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1: All right, from Midtown Manhattan, heard around the country, around the world, the Brian Kilmeade Show closing out a big week. This hour, we're going to join by Blase Mazel, Vice President for the Policy of Jewish Institute. Going to find out what's happening over in Israel. They got an election coming up and a war to win, actually on three sides. And Michael Pregent standing by, retired U.S. Army intelligence officer, former Defense Intelligence Agency contracted subject. Matter expert. So he's going to be with us shortly. Before we get to him, let's get to the big three.
2: Number three.
3: I tried to write a column through the eyes of two student athletes who were kind of speaking out against biological males in girls / women's sports. And 6 days later, they decided it wasn't going to run.
1: And they killed the story and he quit the job. More signs Woke One is not done as the WNBA takes another scalp as longtime sports writer calls it quits by siding with Sophie Cunningham that men should not be in women's sports. Can you imagine?
2: Number two.
4: This is going to be the greatest coordinated economic isolation in the history of the world. And we are going to them and saying you are either with us or against us. You want this murderous regime to end.
1: Yep, digging in. Trump tightening economic screws and Iran considers upping the military option thanks to China and Russia sustaining them. How long will we tolerate this endless supply of evil?
2: Number one.
5: Bottom line is we're going to win Michigan. Let me tell you why we're going to win Michigan. El Sayed has brought in new energy and new talent into the Democratic Party. Trump has so bungled the Michigan economy.
1: Really? Didn't you push for the other guy and give them millions of dollars and say El Sayed couldn't be elected? The midterm sprint brings both sides to mobilize. The GOP theme, stop the socialists. The Dems' refrain remains the same, stop Trump. We'll find out what's going to be more effective, being that Trump's going to be stopped in 2 years, no matter what anybody says. Let's bring in Michael Pregent. He's retired U.S. Army intel officer. Michael, welcome.
6: Hey, thanks for having me, Brian. I appreciate it.
1: Michael, how do you feel about the president shifting from the military option to the economic option for now?
6: I think it's great to have both in play, but this economic comprehensive plan that he's talking about, if it's put in place, would devastate Iran's economy. But there needs to be a serious focus on Iraq. I know General Keane mentioned Pakistan, but you're going to have to focus on Iraq because Iraq is the lifeline for Iran. I spent 5 years in Iraq working for General Petraeus Odierno and briefing General Keane on Iran's malign influence in that country. They use it as an economic lifeline. They get access to U.S. intelligence through their proxies, U.S. training through their proxies, and the U.S. dollar through their control of the Iraqi government and the Iraqi government's access to U.S. dollars.
1: So when the Iraqi government comes out and says we're starting to make moves to get rid of the Iranian militias in our country, you don't believe them?
6: Absolutely not. They're the ones that actually supported the current prime minister. They have primacy over Iraq's security and intelligence apparatus. They're the ones that help Iran with its illicit shadow oil fleet. And they reap the benefits, and not only do they pay themselves with that illicit money, but they send money back to Iran to sustain the Quds Force as well.
1: How come we supported this prime minister then?
6: It's they have a skill, right? They put a really bad prime minister out that we object to, and then they come up with a no name, and it's basically a face to a forward facing prime minister for the
1: West. Well, it was Al Maliki was the guy they put out there.
6: Right. Maliki was a non-negotiable. Maliki's been tied to Iran since he became that guy in 2006. Again, he was a compromised candidate in 2006.

0: And he's the one that led to the rise of ISIS in Iraq by basically prioritizing all senior positions in Iraqi security forces and the intelligence apparatus to become Shia loyalists to Iran. And that left this void in Iraq that ISIS just rolled into in 2014.
1: But Michael, don't you think as part of it is we pulled every single troop out? And we left the whole country because President Obama said, hey, you know what? Things are calm now. We can leave.
0: Right. We keep doing that, right? So our adversaries take advantage of these permissive environments where we take everybody out, then they fill the void. Russia and China will fill the void if we leave the Middle East. But when it came to what happened inside of Iraq, ISIS went in there, and now we have a presence there to keep ISIS from coming back. But it's really to protect American troops from Iran's proxies that are firing drones, missiles, and rockets at U.S. bases inside of Iraq. And on September 30th, Brian, we're getting ready to remove everyone from Iraq and hand back these bases to the Iraqi government, which means we're giving them to the Iraqi militias. Now, we need to maintain a presence in northern Kurdistan to ensure the enduring defeat of ISIS, but also to curb Iranian influence when it comes to Iraq.
1: So are you against this pullout, Michael?
0: I am for this pullout because we need to show disfavor to Iraq, to Baghdad in particular. We should move our troops to Kurdistan. They're our best ally, second to the IDF and Jordanian Special Operations Forces. We need to maintain a presence in the Kurdish regions. They are our best ally. They're an ally of Israel. They're an ally of the U.S. But we need to disfavor Baghdad. We need to deny them access to the U.S. dollar because that means Iran gets the U.S. dollar. I know we're looking big picture at China, Russia, and Pakistan, but Iraq is the lung. Iraq is the economic lifeline to Iran, and they've been able to capitalize on that. And even in President Trump's first term, we carved Iran out of sanctions. We left them alone because we put them in place, and we said, hey, we want to do these things. We need you to tilt away from Iran and help us with ISIS. And
1: well, you mean you carved Iraq out of sanctions?
0: Yeah. That's what I meant to say.
1: Okay.
0: Iraq protected them, and if Secretary Bessent wants to be serious about this, and I believe he does, and you know Richard Goldberg is probably helping him. He's great at sanctions on Iran. Iran needs to be a big part of this. If Iran's not part of it, if Qatar's not part of it, if the UAE isn't part of it, again, all these countries pay Iran not to attack them. They give them money, so they basically reinforce Iran's playbook, right? Cause chaos and then ask for compensation to stop the chaos. That's the playbook. That's what Iran's doing now. So that's why this economic comprehensive plan is so important. It needs to be thorough. It needs to basically target Iraq, Pakistan, Russia, and China, but also the UAE, also Qatar, also Saudi Arabia, these back-channel funds that go to Iran to stop these attacks. And Iran knows that they have a two-year window where, like you said earlier, Trump's going to leave office, right? So does that become a permissive environment when he leaves office? Does that become a dangerous time for our allies? Or what are they going to do in the meantime? What are they going to do before the election? What are they going to do after the midterm elections? So all of those things come into play.
1: Here's General Keane. Here's General Keane from this morning, Cut 30.
0: Right.
2: The other thing is recognize also that there's two military operations that are supporting this. One is the very successful blockade that's taken place and literally has shut down all of Iran's exports out of any of their ports. And the second thing is the task force that the 82nd is running in assisting the shipping in the southern route off the coast of Oman.
1: So we're able to get, 20 ships through a day these days? About 8 million barrels of oil? That's what you're hearing?
0: Right, and we're keeping Iran from getting anything out. Their oil minister just said, hey, listen, we're not exporting anything. We're exporting $0 out of the Strait of Hormuz. You know, I'm a former 82nd Airborne guy. You can see that behind me. And General King just mentioned the 82nd. I served with him there. But this is key. What the blockade was so strategic and so smart because it kept U.S. forces from having to go into the Strait of Hormuz by keeping anything tied to Iran from leaving the Strait of Hormuz. And that's why it's important to go after those Iraqi shadow fleet operations. And the way it works, Brian, is Iran will move the oil to Iraq, they'll mix it, and they'll put 100% certified Iraqi oil on the containers, and then they'll ship that out as 100% Iraqi oil when it's actually Iran's oil, and then Iran makes money. So, you know, spent 5 years in Iraq working this stuff, so that's why I think Iraq is so important here. And I really want to hear Iraq as part of this comprehensive plan.
1: So, Michael, explain this to me. they say fundamentally Iraq and Iran don't like each other until the invasion of the overthrow of Saddam Hussein. And the Shia have an affinity, but they want to be Iraqis. They don't want to be Iranians. Has that all gone by the boards over the last few decades? The fundamental hatred or resentment between countries?
0: Well, if you look at Iraq, the Shia youth are anti-Iran. They're anti-militias. They're anti-Shia political parties. They want a closer relationship with the U.S. And what did Iran do? What did the Shia militias do? What did the Iraqi government do? They violently suppressed those uprisings from 3 to 4 years ago. They basically shut them down. They target charismatic males, whether they're Sunni, Shia, Christian, or Kurdish, and they put them in jail or they disappear them. So when it talks about, you know, Iran looks at Iraq as a little submissive brother. You will do what we say. Iraq's Shia population is roughly 50% of the population. So Iran penetrates that through soft power by supporting mosques, supporting, you know, religious trips to key places. But then they also have their militias there. They've grown their militia presence to the point where they have primacy over the Iraqi security forces and their security apparatus and the political parties. The current prime minister would not be in charge without support from Iran. And because we considered it a win because Maliki didn't become prime minister, but Maliki's chosen candidate became prime minister. And so that's the real issue there. I wish, you know, hope is for your football team, your family, and your friends, right? You can't hope that the Shia population pulls away from Iran when anytime they do, they're suppressed by their own leadership. They're targeted. They're killed. They shut down the internet. And there are so many good Iraqis that want to be nationalists, that want to tilt towards the U.S., that have been disappeared or are in prisons.
1: So I want you to hear what Aaron Cohen said that we hope to do in Iran. Cut 32.
3: There's got to be a phase two to this. The internal liberation is the only way to tailhook all of this economic pressure. Mm-hmm. And it's got to be aimed at getting the people inside of Iran to create an opposition, roll it out through a covert phase. And that covert action, these people need comms, they need intelligence, they need truckloads of weapons, and they need training, because as this triangulation continues, it's going to force the Iranian or the Persians to hit the streets. But then what? They've got to have the ability to be able to topple the regime. This could be round two with a million people hitting the streets. They need the option to be able to actually carry out a regime topple.
1: And he's an Israeli operator. I mean, there is no plan right now that I know of. And, I'm, you know, I hope I don't know everything. To arm the opposition, to take back their country in Iran, is there?
0: Well, the Israelis have one, and we should support that. We should unleash them. We have to remember at the early part of this war, Operation Epic Fury, it was Iranians providing intel to the Israelis to target key leadership. It was the first time within 10 days of the war where the population had the ability to provide kinetic intel to the Israeli Defense Forces to target regime leadership. We did that in 2007 in Iraq, Brian, just for context. It took us 2 years. It took us 4 years to get to a place where we used Iraqis to provide intelligence to go after Al-Qaeda. And that was the awakening. That was the surge. That's something I worked on with H.R. McMaster and General Petraeus. We need to do something like that inside of Iraq, but it can't have an inside of Iran. It can't have an American face to it. We've heard reports that we've tried to pay off certain generals in the IRGC to break away, but no one's going to break away unless they can get on a radio and call in an airstrike. Or they can get on a radio and call in a quick reaction force that'll come and kill the threat, meaning IRGC could force threats or besiege threats. That was in place 10 days into Operation Epic Fury. And then we took our foot off the gas pedal and we stopped. And we demonstrated a capability to do things to Tehran, hoping that they would realize that this is what we can do. And instead, they just played the long game. We've had 10 iterations of good deals and 10 iterations of failures, 10 iterations of restarting kinetic operations. And this is the playbook, Brian. This is what Iran does. And we need to be wise to that. General Keane's wise to it. Secretary Bessent's wise to it. Secretary Rubio is wise to it. Jared Kushner is not. Witkoff is not. Qatar is, but they're supporting Tehran. Oman is, but they're supporting Tehran. Turkey and Pakistan, they are aware of what Iran does, but they're supporting Iran in this, in these negotiations. We need to break away from that. This needs to be a Secretary Rubio forward-facing negotiation in the future when it comes to Iran.
1: Absolutely. I think that Jared Kushner and Steve Witkoff can't do five, even if they were the Henry Kissinger in his prime. You cannot do four deals at once. You cannot be working Hamas. You cannot be working Ukraine. You cannot be working Iran. And then the Gulf states simultaneously. I got to just bring you back to what you said about the Gulf states. Right. Are you saying for self-preservation purposes, Qatar and Bahrain and Oman are still in contact with, but they don't prefer that this Iranian regime stay in power. They just don't want to be hit by Iran. Is that correct?
0: So Bahrain is anti-Iran. They have a Shia population in Bahrain that Iran is trying to foment against the government. When it comes to Qatar, Qatar wants Iran to survive because if Iran fell, if the regime fell and it became a pro-U.S. country, Qatar would be on the stage as the premier state sponsor of terror. Qatar has financed Hamas, ISIS, Al-Qaeda, the Taliban, Hezbollah. They've operated as a pass-through. They host a U.S. base, and then they do all these other things thinking, well, we host a U.S. base. Yeah, but you do all these other things. Well, you asked us to. And that's one of the mistakes of the Obama administration. Even going back to the Bush administration, asking Qatar to host the Taliban, asking Qatar to provide back channels to Hamas. Instead of doing those diplomatic things, they gave them a platform on Al Jazeera. And then they financed them. You know, this is the big issue here when it comes to Qatar. Qatar wants Iran to survive so that they don't become the next state sponsor of terror. And I've worked Iran for a long time. And anytime I bring up Iran, the other side says, what about Saudi Arabia? And I said, don't even worry about Saudi Arabia. It's Qatar you need to worry about. Qatar is the issue. Qatar is that frenemy. There's a piece I wrote in The Hill about 2 years ago. Talking about this alliance and how we needed to end it because they're penetrating our schools. They give $6 billion to the Muslim Brotherhood. They are negotiating on behalf of Hamas. And you mentioned Witkoff and Jared Kushner when it comes to Ukraine, Gaza, and, you know, Iran. Hamas did a military parade 2 days ago. They're not disarming. They have so many military Jamals in that country. They're not disarming. They're preparing for another October 7th, and they're using Turkish and Qatari money to fuel that. And then the Turkish government, a NATO ally, is moving military equipment inside of Syria that Israel has to hit because it's for offensive capabilities, not defensive capabilities. Man. And then, you know, you have to be a skeptic, Brian. Jalani, the new president of Syria, was an Al-Qaeda guy a year ago, had a bounty on him a year ago. We had him in Bukha when I was in Iraq. And the guy was subordinate to Baghdadi, the ISIS commander. And now he put on a suit. He's using the Hamas playbook. And again, we got the Jared Kushner, the Witkoff, the Tom Barak, you know, basically telling Americans, these are our new allies. When you look at what they're doing, everything they're doing.
1: It's all fascinating. I'm up against a break. And that why they left the two Russian bases stay in Syria is beyond me. We should pull that right away. Michael, always fascinating to talk to you. Very, very tenuous time. Michael Pregin, thank you.
0: Thanks, Brian. Thanks for having me.
1: Back in a moment.
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17: We are back. We're going to talk about what's happening over with Israel today in a matter of moments, too. Just keep in mind, don't forget, go to BrianKilmeade.com. I'm going to be on stage in Westbury, Long Island. They're going to be on in Red Bank, New Jersey, over in Clearwater, Florida, Jacksonville, Florida, and St. Louis, Missouri. BrianKilmeade.com. It's going to be the Uniting the States Tour. It's my new book that comes out October 13th. Bring history to life in a fun, hilarious way.

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1: I'm Gail Hurd. A Campbell University student was arrested Wednesday after investigators say he threatened to commit an act of mass violence on its main campus in Buies Creek. A warrant for the arrest of Gabriel Charlo says he threatened to get a shotgun, approximately 100 rounds of ammunition, and several explosive devices. It says his plan was to wound and kill anyone present except himself. Law enforcement determined the threat was credible and arrested Charlo. The university spokesperson said no weapons were actually found on campus. And Charlo was released on bond Thursday, dismissed from the school, and banned from campus. And as students return to classrooms Monday, school districts across North Carolina are implementing new policies that restrict cell phone use during instructional time under a state law that took effect this school year. The law, signed in 2025, requires all school districts in the state to adopt policies prohibiting student cell phone use during instructional time. Exceptions are allowed for health plans, emergencies, educational plans, and other reasons. Gail Hurd, WPTF News.
2: With SRN News, I'm Keith Peters in Washington. President Donald Trump has announced his administration will temporarily allow more beef imports into the U.S. without triggering higher tariffs. He said Friday the imported beef will be sold at 25% below current market rates to help American consumers. However, some conservative rural state Republicans are already criticizing the plan, fearing it will harm American ranchers. The Supreme Court is allowing the White House to continue construction on President Trump's $400 million White House ballroom project for now. Chief Justice John Roberts signed a temporary order on Friday letting work continue as the court considers an emergency appeal from the Trump administration. On Wall Street, the Dow up by 517 points. The Nasdaq rose 113. More details at SRNnews.com.
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19: Showers remain in your WPTF forecast through Saturday night. Overnight, low 70, 85, 70% chance of showers on Saturday. By Sunday, it'll be sunny and 89. Monday, sunny and 87.
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20: Is just something that seems to be a historical universal. For 2,500 years, people have wanted to hate and kill the Jews and blame all of their problems on them, going back to the Babylonians, the Assyrians, the Egyptians. You know, then we had the Spanish Inquisition, the Germans, the Russians, the Poles, the Ukrainians. Everyone at some point in history has persecuted the Jews. For a long time, I thought that maybe America was the country that broke that trend. And for a long time, it was. But now we're seeing that that dark anti-Semitism is rising here as well. And I think there's various strands of it. But part of it, I think, is not really an anti-Semitism. It's an anti-Americanism. There's part of American society that has convinced itself that America is the problem in the world. You know, going back to the 1669 Project, they see America as the oppressor of poor people in the world. They think America is the one that has started wars, that has, you know, killed innocent people, and now they're blaming the Jews, or they're seeing the Jews as the ones who are responsible for this, where they're saying, you know, AIPAC is the one that's making America go to war, or Israel is the one that's making America go to war. They want to blame all of the problems that they associate with Western civilization, with America, with oppressors. They want to blame it all on the Jews. And it's a tale as old as history, but it's one that's now suddenly taken root in the United States, and it's one that's being made worse by being spread from the bully pulpit of all of these candidates for office, as you just said, Brian, by podcasters, by social media. We know that there's actually been foreign influence. There's been attempts by foreign nations to use TikTok and other social media to help spread these anti-Semitic messages. And the more people see them around them, whether it's on TV, on social media, on podcasts, they internalize them, they accept them, they think they become normal. And eventually it leads to actions like what we saw last weekend, where people think it's okay to go after the Jews. And again, you know, I thought for a long time America was different. And yet we're seeing this take root here as well.
1: But yet you have a president that is very pro-Israel, even though him and Netanyahu have clashed of late. He's the one who moved, as you know, the capital. Moved our embassy over to Jerusalem. He's the one much more, I think, pro-Israel than Joe Biden. But now you have Jared Moskowitz, who survived in Florida pretty easily despite an anti-Semitic opponent. But guess who didn't? Angie Nixon wins. Listen to some of what she has said. She's running Senate side in Florida.
21: Many of my colleagues have stated that folks are fearful of another massacre occurring to the Jewish people. Well, guess what? A massacre is occurring now.
22: My love for people is being questioned because I want to stand against the unjust killings of innocent people.
23: They wanted to call all Palestinians, you know, anti-Semites. I am upset that the hostages got taken and everything, but I am also upset that we are continually seeing people lose their lives.
2: So you get that. They keep saying genocide over in Gaza. This woman's almost in tears, almost unhinged. And she wins by a wide margin the Democratic nomination for Senate.
20: Yeah, look, there's so much to unpack here, but I think one of the greatest ironies that I just can't wrap my head around is that you have these people who are crying for demanding protection for Hamas, a terrorist group that actually stands against everything that the left wing of America stands for. You know, you want to protect LGBTQ rights? Those don't exist in Gaza. You want to protect minorities? That doesn't exist in Gaza. You want to have any amount of freedom? You don't want to live in a police state? You want to defund the police? Well, guess what? Gaza under Hamas was the world's greatest police state.
2: What about women's rights?
20: And just non-existent, right? And just this level of, I don't know whether it's ignorance, blindness, naivety, complete misunderstanding of what is actually happening in Gaza, in Israel, who they're protecting when they're crying like this for the perpetrators of the October 7th massacre. It's just mind-boggling. And also the erasure of what happened on October 7th, as we heard in that clip, she's saying, yes, it's wrong to take hostages. Well, what about killing thousands of people, including ones who were dancing for nothing other than love and peace at a music festival? What about the massacring of babies and raping of women? We don't even mention that at all. It's really an incredible erasure of what was the real genocide that happened almost 3 years ago.
2: I want you to know that about it. I want you to hear Rabbi Mentz on what we're dealing with here in New York City, this ridiculous mayor, and what he thinks his ultimate goal is, 47.
3: If you're a Jewish person, you have a target on you. We have a mayor in New York City. He ran, I'm going to unite everybody. I'm going to be a person for everybody. What people don't realize is Mayor Mamdani is really part of the Muslim Brotherhood. I know this is hard for people to hear. He's not the smartest cookie. But if you promise everybody, I'll tax the rich, and I'll give you apartments, and I'll give you free daycare, and I'll give you free buses, and I'll give you free... Everybody's going to say, whoa, I'm voting for you. New York City is right now without a leader. And it's not the Jewish people that's just gone after. They go after the Jew, down with Israel, and then down with America. He's one of those guys that is part of this new movement in America to destroy the greatness of America.
2: Do you believe the rabbi's right?
20: I do believe that that there is a deep anti-Americanism that is at the heart of what we see as this anti-Semitism on the left, and an attempt to cast America as the oppressor of the world and the Jews as the leader of that oppression. And I think it goes further, particularly with Mamdani, as the rabbi said, there's this interweaving of anti-Semitic and socialist trends where, you know, the socialism says we need to take money from the rich and give it to everyone else. And who's the rich? Well, it's the Jews. So we need to take the money from the Jews and we need to kick them out of their homes and we need to persecute the Jews. And it sort of goes hand in hand, the socialism and the progressivism that we're seeing from the Democratic Socialists of America being led by Mamdani, and the anti-Semitism that is creeping into the Democratic Party.
2: Absolutely insane. What about this guy, Abdul El Sayed? Here he is talking about Israel.
4: Well, I just think we need to treat Israel the way we would treat any other country who behaved the way that Israel is behaving. I understand that Netanyahu is a big reason why they've gotten so aggressive and, frankly, so bloodthirsty under his reign. But I also understand that it's impossible for us to say that we want a two-state solution while we've been aiding, arming, and abetting the very people who have been trying to foreclose on the possibility of a Palestinian state.
2: So, number one, you know, take his statements.
20: Yeah, well, this might shock you, Brian, but I actually agree with what he said. We should treat Israel like we would treat any other country that behaves the way it does. And how does Israel behave? It fights shoulder to shoulder with American troops fighting to protect the American homeland. How does Israel behave? It develops its defense technologies that help protect Americans. How does Israel behave? It shares intelligence that protects the life of our American president, President Trump. How does Israel behave? It stands up for American interests and American values, more so than any other country. So how should we behave toward Israel? With gratitude and support that we have an ally like this, an ally that is willing to fight on our behalf, an ally that is willing to fight to protect our homeland. So yes, I agree. We should treat Israel based on how it behaves towards us, and it behaves like the best partner we have.
2: Yeah, and I just think also the whole thing about genocide needs to be just taken on directly, because it's not genocide. This is a retaliation for an attack, and you don't drop flyers on people, text message them if you're trying to kill innocent people. You're trying to clear them out. But where Hamas does is line up in hospitals, and they line up in schools, and they dare you to hit them.
20: Yeah, that's absolutely right. I mean, let's be clear here. You know, there's a very clear definition of what genocide is under international law, and it is the intent to kill an entire people. We have seen no such thing from Israel. You know, what we have seen is actually, as you laid out, Brian, an intent to protect civilian life, a greater intent to do that than the rulers of Gaza themselves have, Hamas. Everywhere Israel has gone in Gaza, it has given notice to civilians to evacuate. It has provided them routes to get out of the area before its forces went in. It has given them advance warning. And in multiple instances, when Hamas has been the one who's tried to keep civilians in place so that they could be killed, or has shot on civilians who have tried to evacuate to try to keep them in their homes, it's Israeli soldiers who have come to their protection to let them get out of harm's way. Mm-hmm. So yes, have there been civilian deaths? Unfortunately, there have been. But what we have seen repeatedly is that Israel goes above and beyond to try to protect those civilians, which is exactly the opposite of the definition of genocide. Yeah. What we've in fact seen is the greatest attempt to wage a humanitarian war against a barbaric enemy. And I think this is going to go down in history and is going to be studied for years to come as an example of how you fight precisely, how you fight humanely, how you fight legally, how you fight ethically and morally in one of the most dangerous and complex battlefields that the world has ever seen.
2: Blaise Mishtal is with us. He's the vice president for policy at Jinza. And Blaise, a couple more questions. How about colleges? Since we addressed this a couple of years ago and this administration has taken legal action, these elite universities, do you find any improvement, anecdotal or empirical, about the anti-Semitism that exists on those campuses?
20: You know, I think certainly the administration has rung the alarm bell and has put these universities on notice that they have to start behaving differently. But what I think actually gives me great hope is what we've seen happening outside of our elite institutions, what we've been seeing in Florida and Texas and other places, the creation of new centers of learning, of new centers of civic study, that try to undo the harm that we've seen happen at our elite institutions of the great shift to the left, and create new places where we can study the Western canon, where we can study Western civilization, where we can study the text that America was founded on and made America great. And as we see more people gravitating towards these centers of excellence for civic study, then I think we're actually going to see a correction from the elite institutions, who are going to lose their elite status, who are going to lose the tens of thousands of kids who want to go there every year. And as their status declines, they're not going to have a choice. They're going to have to change their ways in order to compete. And I think that's what gives me hope, is that students are voting. High school students and applicants are voting with where they send those applications. The center of gravity is shifting away from the poisoned well of the Ivy League and other institutions. And they're choosing places where they're actually going to get a real education, where they're going to hear a difference of views, where they're going to get to debate between what's right and what's wrong. And they're going to come away clear-eyed. And that gives me great hope for the future of America.
2: And also, after a while, instead of saying, hey, I see Harvard on your resume, that looks good, we'll go, Harvard, are you one of those kids that was stopping Jewish kids from going to classrooms? Are you one of those kids that took over the campus? Are you one of those kids at Columbia that thought it would be a great idea to harass professors who happen to be Jewish? So I think it's starting to stain those graduates rather than propel those graduates. And that's why I thought it was so valuable with Secretary McMahon has done as Department of Education. Even if they lose the case, they're bringing the spotlight to Harvard. And today's front story in the New York Times was Harvard paying a price for taking on the administration legally, because it brings a spotlight in discovery that they don't really want. Blaze, thanks so much. Hopefully we get on the other side of this soon, but I appreciate you joining us today.
20: Thanks, Brian, and thanks for everything you're doing.
2: Absolutely. Back in a moment. Brian Kilmeade Show, back with your calls, 1-866-408-7669.
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1: When I go to up and down the state, there is not a place I stop where people don't tell me, look, I voted for Donald Trump 3 times, and I'm voting for you. And that's because you really want to give me health care. It's because you don't want to send my money abroad to do heinous things like make wars we shouldn't be fighting. You want to keep it here at home. And you seem to be honest about the fact that you believe that our politics should be of the people and by the people instead of the corporations and by the corporations.
2: Not one person came up to Al-Sayed and said, I voted for Trump 3 times and you're the ticket. There's no way that's true. That's what he wants to be true. But Medicare for all? Really? I voted for Donald Trump and now I want Medicare for all? That's what you're talking about? Which you as a doctor, PhD guy, or not a doctor, but a doctorate, who never practiced but calls himself a doctor, decides that we should have Medicare for all. If you do the math, it's totally unaffordable. Oh, we'll increase taxes on the wealthy. If you took all their wealth, it would last 18 months, and still we wouldn't have Medicare for all. You know who else doesn't want it? Hakeem Jeffries doesn't want it. You know who else doesn't want it? Chuck Schumer doesn't want it. Why? Because nobody wants Medicare for all. Seniors, it's not enough for them. And it's going bankrupt now. Now we're going to put the rest of the population on Medicare? Oh, we're going to get rid of private insurance companies and all the jobs that go along with it, all the accountability that they come down with it. If you want to reform some things about health insurance, that's an intelligent way to do it. That whole Medicare for all, don't tell me one Donald Trump supporter walked up to you and said, man, what a genius idea that is. Because Obamacare has already brought us a lot of that. And you just heard, oh, we had an economics guest on before. It's basically 20% of the entire budget. 20%. It's incredible. Between that and Social Security, you have a $40 trillion deficit, but it's not because of discretionary spending. It's non-discretionary spending, stuff that's an automatic withdrawal from our bank account right off. But I think Mike Rogers is going to do a bet. I would wait till the last minute to debate this guy. I want to keep digging up tapes. I want to keep letting him do interviews, because the more he talks, the more extremist he sounds. I'd be worried if he started jogging towards the middle, but he's not. By the way, I just want you to hear a little of Hassan Piker, who mentored him. Cut 9.
3: Fidel Castro and Che Guevara were lions, okay? They were lions. I'm sorry that you don't have the adequate history lesson to understand that. And as an American, you don't want to pull your head out of your and understand why the rest of the planet refers to Fidel Castro and Che Guevara as very differently than we do here. It is so delusional. It's so ridiculous. God, this makes me so mad. Yes, these were revolutionary heroes.
2: Man, this guy can't get a sentence out without cursing. 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When the Cold War collapses, Fidel Castro collapses. Thankfully, he's dead. Soon his brother will be dead, and then Cuba will be free.
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9: News this hour from Town Hall. I'm Keith Peters in Washington. Despicable and disgusting is how Senator Katie Britt describes the just-enacted Massachusetts law allowing abortions to be performed right up to the moment of birth. On the Salem News program this week on Capitol Hill with Tony Perkins, the Alabama Republican says pro-life Americans need to strongly speak out against laws like this.
10: What's happening in Massachusetts, it's despicable and disgusting. We are telling the truth. We are speaking that to the American people in the way they need to hear it. When I saw this law being passed and women cheering behind them about being able to take the precious life of their own child right before that child is born, there is a pit in my stomach that, you know, you cannot explain.
9: Senator Britt's full interview will be heard when This Week on Capitol Hill is broadcast beginning at 10 a.m. Eastern Time Saturday on the Salem News Channel. President Trump threatens a lawsuit over a report on National Guard deployments.
11: President Donald Trump is threatening to sue a left-leaning think tank unless it retracts a report that says his National Guard deployments to various cities did not reduce crime, as Trump has said. The letter gave the Washington, D.C.-based Center for American Progress until the end of business Friday to issue the retraction or face a $5 billion lawsuit. The center has declined. The nonprofit's president and chief executive says the lawsuit is a transparent attempt to silence the center. I'm Lisa Dwyer.
9: President Donald Trump is appearing in South Carolina this evening to support Senator Darlene Graham, his chosen candidate to replace her late brother, Senator Lindsey Graham. On Wall Street, the Dow up by 517 points, the NASDAQ rose 113, the S&P advanced 33. More at townhall.com.
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13: I'm Alyssa Vale. A Chatham County man, 20-year-old Timothy Fox, is facing several felony charges, including rape and kidnapping, following an investigation into allegations that he sexually assaulted a child less than 15 years old. Fox is being held without bond. The National Weather Service says parts of the Triangle will be under a flood watch starting at 11 a.m. The flood watch remains in effect through Saturday morning. State Assistant Climatologist Corey Davis.
14: Still think we'll see some pop-up showers during the day on Saturday, and then behind that front, it should start to clear out by Sunday.
13: A Campbell University student has been charged with threatening an act of mass violence on the university's main campus in Buies Creek. School officials and law enforcement confirmed. 19-year-old Gabriel Charlo was arrested Wednesday after several community members reported hearing concerning statements and alerted campus safety. The WPTF forecast, showers and storms overnight, low around 69. Alyssa Vale, WPTF News.
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2: Hi, everyone. So glad you're there. It's the Brian Kilmeade Show. We got a big, big hour coming your way. Jared Horvath is going to be with us, neuroscientist and educator, author of a brand new book called The Digital Delusion. You're not going to believe some of the fundamentals he believes we could all do today and what teachers should be doing now and schools taking note to change the outcomes and make them better. And a lot of times technology has gotten in our way and stopped the learning. Instead of enhancing it, it's counterintuitive, but is exactly what has happened. And he'll explain why. And he's also going to be on my show on One Nation on Sunday at 10 o'clock. Before we get to Shannon, let me remind you, go to YouTube. We have a YouTube channel now, youtube.com/@TheBrianKilmeadeShow. A lot of people say it's the best thing YouTube has ever offered. That's what they're saying. So let's get to the big three.
3: Number three.
4: I tried to write a column through the eyes of two student athletes who were kind of speaking out against biological males in girls/women's sports. And 6 days later, they decided it wasn't going to run.
2: So they killed the story and he killed the job. He walked out on his Seattle newspaper job. More signs Woke One is not done as the WNBA takes another scalp as longtime sports writer calls it quits by siding with Sophie Cunningham. I'll explain.
3: Number two.
5: This is going to be the greatest coordinated economic isolation in the history of the world. And we are going to them and saying, you're either with us or against us. You want this murderous regime to end.
2: That is Scott Bessent, of course, digging in. Trump tightening up the economic screws. And Iran considers upping the military option thanks to China and Russia's help that allows them to rearm. Why are we allowing that to happen?
3: Number one.
6: Bottom line is we're going to win Michigan. Let me tell you why we're going to win Michigan. El Sayed has brought in new energy and new talent into the Democratic Party. Trump has so bungled the Michigan economy.
2: Yep, that is Chuck Schumer, who almost every candidate he backed lost, but pretending as if it's no big deal. Midterm sprint begins as both sides mobilize the GOP theme, stop the socialists. The Dems refrain, remain the same, stop Trump. And that's where we have it. I mean, I couldn't believe Chuck Schumer was saying what he's saying. I mean, he backed Stevens, lost, he backed Alexander Vindman. He got crushed. They didn't want Graham Plattner. They wanted the sitting governor in Maine. Plattner won. Then you buy Plattner. Plattner implodes. One thing is pretty clear. If they get back the majority in the Senate, I cannot see him doing anything except retire. Plus, they're probably going to even primary him. Here's more from Chuck Schumer. Cut four.
6: We're a big tent party. And, you know, not everyone has the same exact view on every single issue. But if you look at the overall issues, the costs that people pay, the chaos in the Trump administration, you see it daily, and the corruption.
2: Right. So we all think basically the same. Abolish the Senate, abolish prisons, abolish the border, diminish the presidency, no longer fund the Pentagon, defund the police. That's basically what we all agree on. Oh, it's not? What about in the tent? I can't fit any of that in any tent. Maybe Shannon Bream can. She's the same Shannon Bream who hosts Fox News Sunday. Shannon, are you a big tent party person?
7: Listen, if you're the Democrats, you got to be, because you want to put together a coalition. Think about what President Trump did in 2024. I mean, he brought together MAHA and suburban moms and all kinds of different coalitions he needed to do to get this win. And if you talk to Democrats right now and say to them, hey, are you comfortable with these people in your party? Some of the old school folks like, you know, James Carville, Van Jones, whatever, that they're out there sounding warning alarms. Jared Moskowitz, you know, member of Congress who just won his primary over DSA candidate. But there are a lot of Democrats who will say to you, we just want to win. So if these people want to be in the tent, we're fine.
2: Yeah, I guess so. They want to win. But if they win, then who wins? Once they get in there, that's going to be the issue. Here's more from Chuck Schumer, Cut 5.
6: I have one mission, win the Senate. And we're on the path to doing it. The bottom line is we're going to win Michigan. Let me tell you why we're going to win Michigan. First, El Sayed has brought in new energy and new talent into the Democratic Party, but also in Michigan itself. But second, Michigan, Trump has so

0: bungle the Michigan economy.
1: So that's his goal, but he can't see eye to eye with almost any of what I mentioned, unless he's totally a chameleon. He does want to pack the court. They do want to blow up the filibuster, that's clear, which would result in two more states. That's understandable, but they won't be able to do it with this president as president, but that's a goal, eventually the goal. Are you worried about some of these institutions dying on the vine?
2: Well, listen, when you poll a lot of this stuff, the average American people do think some of this is crazy. Even if plenty of Democrats and people say, we can't just go blowing up the Senate and the Supreme Court and all these things, they sound so crazy. But everything that's kind of sounded crazy at some point didn't sound, you know, crazy. You say it enough times and it becomes part of the mainstream conversation. That there is a segment of the far left progressives who they don't hide from it. You remember the lady I had on, Megan Romer from the DSA. She wasn't trying to hide the language about what they actually want to do, and she wasn't apologizing for it. I mean, she thinks this is going to become a mainstream idea. So people, you know, the polling right now, people are unhappy with a lot of our institutions all across the government and bureaucracy and everything else. They don't trust it. And so the more that you can go out there and say, hey, these institutions aren't serving you, let's change them or blow them up, there's a real appetite for what, you know, our polling shows is, you know, the call for, quote, radical change in the government.
1: So El Sayed has got to go to a conference. You know, you think he wants to go to the middle, tell Hassan Piker to lose his number. He's going to be going to an Islamic conference. And that Islamic conference is going to have very interesting people with terror ties. It's an Islamic conference over in, it's in Texas. They're going to be controversial figures like Barik Berri, who prayed for Mujahideen in Palestine in Lebanon. Okay. And this guy, Hassan Khouzini, who also attended after appealing to God to grant victory to our brothers in Iran. Isn't that nice? And a conference in Texas is going to have Iman Yashir Kadi, who has previously made remarks denying the Holocaust that he later repudiated and was named as a possible co-conspirator in the 1993 World Trade Center terrorism case. So these are the people he's appearing with. I mean, mm-hmm. This is incredible. Who's advising him?
2: Well, the question is, will he... Correct. Will the pendulum spring back? Because like you say, you talk about this going into the general, there are a lot of Democrat worries, but there's a lot of pressure from the left, too, saying, like the lady Megan Romer was with me, don't apologize for any of this stuff. Go and stand by what you've said. I mean, that seems like a bold choice heading into the general to do something like that, but you've also got folks out there like Hassan Piker who feel like they are now the power brokers when it comes to Democrats and to the left. He's out there telling Democrats they have to defend him. So what he's saying is to these folks, like, if you're super far left, if you're anti-Israel, all these different things, do not try to modify those positions or apologize for them. Swing for the fences and get out there and defend me and the farthest left parts of your party.
1: All right, different note now. Michael Cohen testified, key testifying witness against Donald Trump, helped him get convicted in a New York court, and they're trying to overturn it. He was a key witness. He called him a con man. Horrible things for the last, 8 years. Mm-hmm. And out of nowhere, I guess he's looking for a pardon. He's on WABC. And he's on that great radio station we all love. But here he is talking to Donald Trump last night. Cut 51.
3: I want to go back to 2016 if we can, because you and I have obviously traveled a pretty rocky road together. Do you remember, sir, when I went on CNN with Brianna Keeler and she told me that you were underwater in the polls and I responded with those famous two words, says who, which became some worldwide meme.
4: A good advocate, and then they weaponized you like nobody's ever been weaponized, like few have been.
3: Well, maybe just you and I, sir.
4: And but... you, yeah, me too, but I don't consider mine, mine was at a level that nobody's ever seen before. But they weaponized you, they weaponized a lot of people. And I respect the fact that you recanted everything you said, and that's a big thing that you did. That's a very big thing.
1: Has he actually recanted everything he said? You know, Shannon, will that play into his case as the president tries to get that conviction overturned?
2: I don't know if he has. You know, I don't know. I mean, it's interesting that they're trying to repair this relationship. And you always have to wonder, because, man, Cohen was adamant when he was going after President Trump that he was kind of scorched earth, like burn it down. And so I don't know exactly what he has and hasn't recanted. When we're talking about legal testimony that he gave or deals that he made, is he willing to completely reverse everything that he said? And I mean, not just publicly, but I mean, you know, in the framework of a legal setting. Very interesting development.
1: Yeah, I just don't get it. I'm all for, you know, I guess in life, it's great to forgive people. But, I mean, it was like 10 minutes ago he was calling him a con man, living off his writing books about him, about his, and being the key guest. So I don't know where.
2: He was the key, I mean, to that entire thing. And, yes, as the appeals process plays out, I think that's going to be a very interesting entry into the public record.
1: Yeah, I'll have to see. Shannon, have you thought about your Sunday show?
2: I have, and I've thought about, hey, we've got a race, and we're going to be live from the Indy 250. We're going to have special headsets, I think. I think that's going to have to happen, special microphones. But we've got Transportation Secretary Duffy with us, and we'll talk about the race, but some other big issues going on out there with, you know, CDL driver's license with, you know, foreign drivers and airport makeovers and all of these different things that touch on transportation, including your gas prices. We've got Congressman Jake Auchincloss, a Democrat, a vet, to join us and say, you know, how does he feel about DSA? And this afternoon, Brian, I'm going to take a ride with one of the drivers. So say a little prayer for me, and you'll see the results on Sunday.
1: You can speed around the Beltway and not get a ticket, Shannon. Take advantage of it.
2: I say yes. What about your show on Sunday?
1: Same thing. Exact guest. Same. No, I'm only kidding. I am. I'm going to open up with Rick Perry. We're going to talk about data centers. He feels differently. I do, too. We have to take a rational approach to this. Yeah. And then Joe Manchin's going to be joining me. He's pushing this independent movement. Will it change anything? And also, I got him getting a way in. Him and AOC have this rivalry. They hate each other. Well, Joe Manchin doesn't hate, but they vehemently disagree with each other. Yeah, he obviously doesn't think she should be president.
2: She thinks she should be president, I think, and so 2028's coming, buddy.
1: So he's chairman of the War College. John Spencer's going to be joining me. He's going to talk about where we go from here. He fought in three separate wars, and he also was in Gaza. Says genocide did not happen. I'm going to talk about that, and Lydia Moynihan will be joining us, too. So I'm going to see if I can fit it all into 1 hour. Worst comes to worst, Mark Levin will give me some time, or Trey Gowdy will give me some of his time.
2: Mean that you haven't left time for the dance off that we discuss every Sunday?
1: You know, every week I put it in, and every week we just don't have time.
2: And under promise.
1: Yeah.
2: I think well, have a great weekend anyway.
1: I want to help my ratings. If dancing would help my ratings, believe me, I would do it.
2: I say do it. Hmm. Give the people what they want, Brian Kilmeade.
1: Nobody wants it. The people have spoken. Shannon, good luck.
2: Monday.
1: Wear your headset, look cool, and speed, and stay safe.
2: Do it. Okay, bye.
1: Back in a moment.
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1: This is the ultimate local control issue. If people in a local locality, like you talked about, Loudoun County, are for it, then this is local control. But my advice to politicians everywhere is, I've seen political stampedes before. This is a political stampede. If people are opposed to it, Republicans, Democrats, it doesn't matter what party you are, should listen to the people on an issue like this until it sorts itself out.
2: Okay, it's politically risky a few months. They're talking about data centers. That's Ari Fleischer last night. Okay, you want to wait? I'm not saying to stake your political future on data centers unless you're Meta, unless you're ChatGPT, Sam Altman. But we need these. It's a joke that we're pushing back on this. This shows a lack of understanding. You go into the community, explain, find out what their reservations are. You explain to why you need them, the benefits you have to having them. And we have more data centers by a lot than anybody else. And we got to build more capacity to help everybody else's life, not to make Facebook more popular. It's not to make ChatGPT beat Anthropic. This is stuff that we need to fuel our lives as AI becomes more prevalent, and it needs a lot of energy. But now both Republicans and Democrats are either pausing it or condemning data centers. If you're an electrician, if you're a plumber, if you're a pipe fitter, if you're a tech guy, if you have a passion for gaming, if you like new roads, parks, bridges, you want your tax base to grow, instead of just taxing people and families, you have a data center that maybe you can't see. Perhaps, most likely, unless you go buy a campus. Thousands of people come in to build it. After 2 or 3 years, they're done. They move on to the next power center. They're probably union. Maybe that'll make some Democrats happy. And they move on. They leave in their wake a facility that's going to make your life better because it's going to power it. Number two, just make sure the water gets recycled. Make sure they provide their own power. They have an executive order to power it. Here's more from Ari Fleischer, Cut 24.
1: The most tangible one is going to gobble up all my electricity and drive my prices higher, when electric bills have already been one of the rising biggest concerns for people paying their bills. But I think it's intangible. I think it's deeper. I think it's the whole fear of AI, big tech, powerful, rich companies coming into my backyard to build something that I don't understand. It might take my job away. It might take my children's job away. It's all that fear. And this is why the industry's got a real obligation to go forward and explain these things. Don't take it for granted. Don't act like the old Chamber of Commerce days, where all you have to do is say it's going to create 250 full-time good-paying jobs. That's woefully insufficient. You got to address people where they are, and that means you got to go deep when it comes to getting permission for AI.
2: He's got experience, but I wouldn't mind hearing from more people be pitching us here on the radio show. I know when they're selling us. We've done a lot on it already. I think we've done as much as any show, and nothing's perfect. But you have to understand, don't tell me you love your phone and how great it is that you're being connected, or your business is run down the square, and how easy it makes it, whether you're a dry cleaner or you're running a deli. This is all the types of things that power that you use these data centers for. Yes, Meta, they build them and they pay taxes on them and they could profit off them, but the energy benefits all of us. If it's jacking up rates and they've done it wrong in the past, make sure they don't do it again and they fix the ones that are there. But I just think it's a knee-jerk reaction to every Republican and Democrat is now scared now about it, because some people were upset. And I worry that China is pushing this whole thing on social media. Now you see these commencement addresses and these speakers get up there and they say, it's an exciting time and AI is going to drive the future and give you more opportunity. And then in come the boos and people get panicky and politicians get worried, because politicians are worried about votes. And they're worried about every little thing. For example, in Ohio, John Husted, who is now trailing to Sherrod Brown, who's against power centers, against data centers. John Husted said, build them responsibly, but we need to build them. And it brings in tax dollars and tons of jobs, manufacturing jobs. This is called manufacturing jobs in 2026, not manufacturing jobs in 1926. It's a lot different back then. That's before there's even child labor laws. So I'm just saying, this is an opportunity for credible people to explain it. and just go do it. Start running ads about it. I mean, we get enough ads on everything else. Don't just expect, don't just get scared and stop selling the wisdom on data centers. I'm amazed. We're going to discuss that this weekend, and we'll see what's going to happen. I know people want to make a profit. I hope they do. I hope they build a data center and makes a profit, and at the same time provides tax dollars for local cities and states. I don't want to take it away farmland, but my sense is we could find land that's not farmland, don't you think? And you could build it on public land. Some say you could build it on military bases. If there's room, do it. Why not? The right way. And they'll get it done the right way. Pentagon does work. 1-866-408-7669. Brian Kilmeade Show.

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1: I'm Alyssa Vail. A large number of Raleigh firefighters responded to a fire caused by a lightning strike off of Old Wake Forest Road Friday afternoon. The fire department said two homes were damaged, one due to fire and the other due to water. Firefighters said no one was inside the homes when the incident happened and no injuries were reported. As summer ends, COVID-19 activity is increasing across the United States. The Centers for Disease Control and Prevention estimate that COVID-19 transmission is rising nationwide. Dr. David Wohl, an infectious disease specialist with UNC Health, tells WPTF News.
2: We've developed better immunity. Our body's defenses are just so much better than when this first came. Plus, we had vaccines, and vaccines have helped us as well.
1: A new cell phone policy will begin Monday under a new state law. The law, signed in 2025, requires all school districts in the state to adopt policies prohibiting students' cell phone use during instructional time. Alyssa Vail, WPTF News.
3: With SRN News, I'm Keith Peters in Washington. President Trump says the first step toward keeping Darlene Graham as a U.S. senator from South Carolina involves helping her win a Republican runoff next week. The Republican president also begged supporters to pretend he's on the ballot Tuesday. Trump was nodding to the reality that Republican-based voters lose interest in elections when he isn't on the ballot. President Trump has announced his administration will temporarily allow more beef imports into the U.S. without triggering higher tariffs. He said Friday the imported beef will be sold at 25% below current market rates to help American consumers. However, some conservative rural state Republicans are already criticizing the plan, fearing it will harm American ranchers. On Wall Street, the Dow by 517 points. More details at SRNnews.com.
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15: Showers remain in your WPTF forecast through Saturday night. Overnight, low 70, 85, 70% chance of showers on Saturday. By Sunday, it'll be sunny and 89. Monday, sunny and 87.
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16: Always one more thing. So I kind of got stuck in academia. And in the tech stuff really didn't come up till I think COVID was kind of the breaking point. Well, we'd always knew tech and learning weren't best friends, but it was really COVID. Everyone brings tech in to make sure we make it through the lockdowns, fair enough. Lockdowns ended and everyone's stuck with tech. Rather than ripping that Band-Aid off and going back to what we know works, they're like, cool, keep the computers in front of the kids. So that's when I said, all right, let's figure out what's going on here and whether or not this is a smart move.
17: And everybody you talk to is concerned about our numbers on standardized tests going down.
16: Yeah.
17: How many people are reading on grade level? How much have math on grade level? And the answer is everything's going the wrong direction. And it's not like kids are necessarily lazier or school's getting easier and the days are getting shorter. It seems like the homework is increasing, yeah. Right? The days are just as there. It's not that we're ignoring it. So what's going on?
16: It's just not clicking. This is where you say exactly. Kids are in school more than we were. Kids have more homework than we did. Yet somehow their scores are now, for fourth graders, lower than it's been all century. For eighth graders, they're like 1 point off the lowest it's been all century. So we got a problem. And it couldn't have been the schools. It's not the timing. It can't really be the teachers. As much as people like to blame teacher training, that really hasn't changed all that much. It appears to be the tools we're using to teach within schools. When you look at, and it's not just the U.S., when you look internationally across any country, as soon as tech goes from peripheral to central in an education system, that education system starts to drop. And that's, I think, my favorite.
17: Can you define that further?
16: Yeah. So there are international tests, things like PISA, things like TIMSS, things like ISILS, which test literacy, numeracy, science skills in a standardized way across countries so that we can check kind of what educational systems are thriving, which aren't. And for the longest time, all the thriving educational systems were East Asian countries, Singapore, Japan, China. And everyone knew, oh, it's because they were hyper rigorous. But everyone assumed they were also hyper tech because their economies are so tech based. Turns out until COVID, they were the least tech using countries in the world when it came to education. Singapore never let kids touch tech in schools. Wow. It's like they knew these are tools for adults, not for kids.
17: What about China?
16: Learning. China, same thing. They were third least tech using country in the world. If you had China, Shanghai, Hong Kong was like sixth least using. It was just all these countries that we assumed their education was so much better because they were just drilling kids, which we didn't want to do here. One of the big reasons they were so much better was the way they were doing it. It just was no tech, which could allow us to keep our ideology here for how we want to run schools, just do it better.
17: So you want to see our education go back to writing on paper with a pen in your hand, put away the Chromebooks, the iPads, Obviously, the iPhones.
16: Yeah.
17: So I understand the distraction. So, Jared, if you're talking to me and I have my phone right here, I'm going, obviously, that's what we're seeing now, rudeness.
16: Yeah.
17: But this has nothing to do with it. That the phone's away. We woke up to that. But you also want the iPad and the MacBook and the Chromebook away. Why?
16: So that is one. Distraction is definitely a thing. Because just because the screen goes from pocket size to desk size doesn't mean it's not the same exact tool.
17: But you're my teacher. You're in front. You're telling me about history. You're telling me about, and I'm taking notes. Okay. When did Washington, when was he president? When did he win the war? When did the Constitution go? So I'm typing it. You say that's the problem. I need to be writing it. I need to be listening and writing it with a pen. Why? What's the difference?
16: So when we compare, that's a perfect example. Note-taking, typing versus handwriting. What happens is a lot of kids can type about as fast as a teacher speaks. So when kids are typing up notes, what we see are just blocks of
17: dictation.
16: Verbatim notes. Dictation. It's a courtroom stenographer. I get it all in. But if you ever meet a courtroom stenographer who just wrote everything down, ask him, hey, what was that court case about? They'll say, murder? Like, I wasn't paying attention. The only thing of importance when you're typing is the sound and the order of the words. Did I hear? Did I write it? When you're writing by hand, no kid can keep up with the speed of your speech. So now they have to parse meaning. Already they have to think deeply about what matters, what doesn't, how do things fit together, and they have to make decisions about what to write down. In that instance, the note-taking becomes the learning. It's no longer just dictation. It is an organization of your thoughts and thinking, which is why handwritten notes are so gross. You got lines and arrows. But that's why we always say, look, if you did nothing different in your class but handwritten notes versus typed notes, you will see better learning, deeper comprehension amongst your students.
17: And you thought, you thought to make things better and easier, those kids don't have to carry around 6 textbooks. We'll put them online.
16: Yeah.
17: Right? So I'll read online. So I'll open up to your page in your textbook. You don't have to do that anymore. Open up in your textbook on your Chromebook. So you take that textbook, you open it up on your Chromebook. What's wrong with reading it on my Chromebook?
16: So one of the big things the brain loves is three-dimensional locations. We are a three-dimensional being in a three-dimensional world. So where in space things occur become a massive part of the memory we form and ultimately determine how we can access those memories. So this is why I always say, if you ever go back to like your childhood home or town, memories will start to pop up that you haven't had in decades. Just by being back in the space, your brain's like, I remember this. Do you remember that? Handwritten notes, notebooks, books, textbooks have three-dimensional locations. That's one of the things that makes text tech. Till that book burns into dust, the same words will be in the same position with relation to each other forever. That becomes part of your memory and what you form. If you go back and look at your handwritten notebooks from school, you'll start to pull up memories. Just you'll be like, I know what's on the next page. That's all in there.
17: And you're telling me if I got notes and I open up an article and I cut and paste that from a year ago, when I look at that, when I open up that page from a year ago, I'm not going to have the same memories as if I wrote it down?
16: No, because a screen only has 2 dimensions at most. If you have a scrolling screen, that's even worse. There is no spatial dimension whatsoever. Everything moves through a screen, left to right, top to bottom.
17: And you just figured out in your brain, the brain wants this.
16: Yes.
17: You figured out, so you wouldn't say, why is that I'm remembering more? And you said, okay, let me find out what the brain thinks.
16: Boom, exactly. And that's where now, so we have all this research that shows read from a book versus read from a screen, you will learn more, comprehend better. Now we have the mechanism to say it's that spatial aspect of it. The fact that a book literally never changes, whereas a screen is always changing, changes the kind of memories you make from it.
17: Wow. And I did not know this. I always said with the iPhone, we have a court case going on right now.
16: Yeah.
17: To see if social media tried to lure kids into getting addicted to social media. And we know about depression associated with that and the lack of social skills. But was it done intentional? For example, I want you to, if I make a candy bar, I want you to want that every day, right? I want to be successful. Am I evil? No. I want to sell that candy bar. Do I know candy's bad for you? Yeah, probably.
16: Yeah.
17: But I'm just trying to sell. I work for Hershey's. I'm trying to get you to buy that candy bar. Now, in social media, did they say, I just want people on Facebook because I'd love for people to use that as a vehicle to meet people, a marketplace? Or were they trying to addict us and to a point where they knew it was warping the mind? Isn't that what the case is about?
16: Yeah, and they're winning those cases, because once the documents came out from these companies, it was pretty clear it had nothing to do with socialization, it had nothing to do with learning, it was all about just addictive marketing. And this is where I get in a lot of trouble, is I can't blame a company for trying to sell a product to people. I can blame a company for making it addictive and then giving it to kids, sure, but like when it comes to taking tech into schools, they're a company. Like you said, they got to make money. So I kind of, I don't blame anyone, but I put a little bit more responsibility on schools for not stopping and saying, wait a second, where is the evidence that this is good for learning? Where is the evidence this is going to help my kids develop? We never asked for that. We just said, okay, it looks good to us.
17: So when those Chromebooks came into junior high school in my town,
16: yeah.
17: You're saying they came in because?
16: How cynical you want to get, profit. That's it. The very first one-to-one computer program was Microsoft had built the Chromebook, a very small laptop that they yeah. thought businessmen would love because they thought if you're traveling, take this, you're good. No one bought it. It didn't sell at all. So in order to recoup costs, they said, what can we do with it? Why don't we give it to kids in schools at a lower price? So from the very beginning, there was no consideration of learning or development. It was just, what's another customer base? Where can we make some money? But again, what else do we expect? It's a tech company. Of course they're going to try and make money. Why didn't we stop and say, okay, what benefit does this show? Where's your research right. showing this is going to be useful?
17: Jared Horvath is with us now. His book is out called The Digital Delusion. I'll tell you exactly why. So I don't think they knew. Yeah. I'll be naive. So if I'm an educator or principal or superintendent, Microsoft comes up to me with a representative and said, I can get your kids Chromebooks. I'm going to get you a good discount. I don't like almost when I first saw you testify, I didn't know anything that you were saying. I didn't challenge it either. But everything, almost everything you said caught me by surprise.
16: Yeah, yeah.
17: So do you think they did not know that they were retarding education?
16: That is the best case scenario. And I think, yes, for the most part, I give teachers, I give administrators the complete benefit of the doubt. In 2002, that was the very first one-to-one program, so far as we know, in the world. It was in Maine. It would have sounded incredible back then. This is the future. Tech is the future. I think the internet comes along. That must be a part of it. AI comes along. That must be a part of it. But I think we're now at a stage where we have enough data where we can say.
17: You can't say play the naive card anymore.
16: Bingo. So now when you know better, you got to do better. So any school that sticks with it has a lot to explain.
17: So isn't it interesting the way everything's improving and AI is improving, but you're telling everyone that this your studies show that by going back to writing things out and, dare I say, using an opaque projector or the chalkboard, showing people when it comes to the classroom, I'm not looking to you're telling me, Jared, don't modernize. Am I right?
16: Yeah, to an extent, yes. You've got to learn the skills. The biggest mistake we made is we confused the tool for the skill. The tool is not the skill. The skill is the skill. Tools are only there to demonstrate the skill you have. And when it comes to kids and learning, they've got to lock the skills down first. Understand math before you bring in a calculator. Know how to draft an essay before we start considering word processing. We brought the tool in way too early, and now they've never got the skill.
17: And now the scariest thing is AI. So what are we doing now? Now, can it help you? They're talking about the robots teaching your kids, right? So if the robot can learn and looks like a human being, they find a way to make it look like a human being is walking around the classroom and is teaching, are you okay with that?
16: I think this is where big tech shot themselves in the foot. I think AI was the straw that broke everyone's back and opened their eyes and said, what are we doing here? All the research coming back on AI shows it's bad for learning. It's just not a learning tool. Now pop
17: because
16: that
17: it knows everything.
16: Because there's the law of least effort, universal law. If I have two paths to get to one spot, I'm always going to take the path that requires
17: you as Jared
16: energy.
17: Or you as a human?
16: You as the universe,
17: okay.
16: As stars moving around the galaxy. Whatever requires least energy is where the world goes. Learning requires a lot of energy. Now, AI comes along and says, you could use me in a way that's going to force you to use a lot of energy, or I could just give you the answer. What do you think 95% of kids do? Give me the answer. That's good. Now, pop that in a humanoid robot, and everyone thinks, well, it looks human. One of the biggest drivers of learning we have is what's called an empathetic connection. So human beings resonate. Our biology can connect, and in those moments, we start thinking like each other. That's when learning gets really good. Now, if you've ever been at a dinner table and everything's cruising and then somebody pulls out a phone and you almost feel that break where it's like something changed in the room, that's it. You break synchrony. So if you put AI in a humanoid robot, A, there's no biology to sync with, and B, anytime you recognize it's a robot, that's going to cut any chance of synchrony the kids have. It's never going to work. It's cute. shoot, but it ain't going to happen.
17: Because people want that human connection. I want to teach. I want to win over that teacher. I want to see if the teacher is frustrated.
16: Yeah.
17: I want to see if they're enthused that I'm getting it. So that you're never going to get that from a robot. It's the same thing.
16: Can't do it. You'll get a lot of what is it called, kowtowing. It'll tell you you're a great human being, but you're never going to get that connection.
17: All right. I wouldn't mind. I would not know the difference if a robot told me that. I'd accept it either way. Jared Horvath, don't move. We've got a few more minutes on the other side, but go out and pick up his book. I can't imagine any age not wanting this book. Even if you're not in school, someone you know is. It's called The Digital Delusion. Back in a moment.
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1: Jared Horvath is here, neuroscientist and educator, author of The Digital Delusion. Jared, just a little bit more about the court case going on right now. It's the latest one. Meta's being sued for addicting kids, and parents are stepping forward and saying this, and you have whistleblowers who said that you'd want to keep Mark Zuckerberg away from your kids, that there seems to be a manipulation there. How interested are you in this case?
2: I'm hugely interested. It's tangential to the learning stuff. And I think there are people out there like Nikki Riesberg's one of them, just really locked in to these cases, putting good information out. But it's because it's tangential to learning. I don't talk about it too often, but I got my finger on the pulse at all times to make sure they get what's coming.
1: All right. So do you also believe, is it true that most in Silicon Valley who are tech executives don't let their kids use the phone, yep, and iPad, all the things that, you know, we were doing because the phone's available, the fifth grader wants it, we get him the phone, but they knew in Silicon Valley how addicted it was?
2: Isn't that crazy? Good for your kids, not for mine. Yes. Yeah. So there's a specific type of school called Waldorf schools, which they're no tech, basically, or very minimal tech up until higher years. It's one of the more prominent type of school systems in Silicon Valley. So yeah, we have good data that that's exactly what they were doing.
1: So you also said something. So everybody pretty much is on the same page. If you came here 2 years ago, maybe not. But lock that phone away. Yeah. You're not going to touch it. You say, don't give the kids access to the phone at recess. And even when they're done with school, keep the phone away. Why?
2: This was
1: a few hours.
2: Apps as much as you can. So there was all this data coming out that if a school had a cell phone policy, which said no cell phone during class, but you can bring it out during recess or lunch or whatever, you'd see no benefits to learning, no benefits to well-being. It just didn't work. It was only in schools where you had a hard bell-to-bell ban. No one could touch it. No one could see it. That you started to see things kind of start to shift. And so the reasoning for this is a lot of learning happens when you stop. So once you go through a 50-minute class period that's cognitively engaging, now if you get 5 to 10 minutes of downtime where you just go kick a ball, push a friend into the locker, start talking about random stuff, that's cognitive downtime. Now your brain gets to work doing what's called consolidation.
1: Even though you're not thinking about the classroom.
2: No, this is where a huge chunk of learning is subconscious. You have to stop thinking about the classroom.
1: But if I held this, isn't that subconscious if I'm holding my phone?
2: So the problem with phones is phones are highly cognitively engaging. That's how they kind of work, is they're constantly keeping you there. So if you pick up a phone, you're going to lose that downtime.
1: I'll tell you what, so much to talk about. Pick up The Digital Delusion. Jared Horvath, thanks so much.
2: Thank you.
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8: News this hour from Town Hall. I'm Keith Peters in Washington. There's a new plan by the Trump administration to bring down beef prices.
9: President Donald Trump has announced his administration will temporarily allow more beef imports into the U.S. without triggering higher tariffs. Imported beef will be sold at 25% below current market rates. The plan allows up to 300 metric tons of ground beef to enter the U.S. over the next 90 days. However, conservative rural state Republicans are already criticizing the plan, fearing it will harm American ranchers. Senator Tim Sheehy warns it could make it harder for ranchers to rebuild herds. President's heart is in the right place, but says that importing beef will harm ranching families who feed the nation. I'm Lisa Dwyer.
8: The Democratic National Committee rules out two of five cities on a short list to host the 2028 presidential convention.
10: Atlanta has not hosted the DNC convention since 1988, and it will not be hosting delegates in 2028. The DNC eliminating Atlanta and Chicago after leaders visiting five cities to check out logistics. Boston, Denver, and Philadelphia remain in the running. Republicans have already picked Houston, Texas for their 2028 convention. Laura Winters, Atlanta, Georgia.
8: The Supreme Court's Chief Justice is allowing the White House to continue construction on President Trump's $400 million White House ballroom project for now. Chief Justice John Roberts signed a temporary order on Friday letting work continue as the court considers an emergency appeal from Trump's Republican administration. On Wall Street, the Dow up by 517 points. The Nasdaq rose 113, with the S&P 500 advancing 33. More on these stories at townhall.com.
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12: I'm Gail Hurd. Heavy rains and storms Friday caused the National Weather Service to issue a flood watch overnight and a tornado watch in some counties. Several rounds of showers and thunderstorms with heavy rainfall will continue. State Assistant Climatologist Corey Davis.
13: We'll see the rain move in. We should have some pretty good rain chances through the evening and overnight hours tonight, and then that rain should taper off in parts of the coastline by early tomorrow morning.
12: The flood watch remains in effect through 8 a.m. Saturday. A motorcyclist is dead following a crash Thursday night in Raleigh. Raleigh police officers responded to the intersection of Gorman Street and Walnut Creek Parkway around 10 p.m. regarding the crash involving the motorcycle. When officers arrived, they found a motorcycle and a pickup truck had been involved in the crash. The motorcyclist, identified as 22-year-old Mario Eduardo Argueta Barrios, was taken to the hospital with life-threatening injuries. He later died. Look for an overnight low of 68 with showers and storms and that flood watch till 8 a.m. Gail Hurd, WPTF News.
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0: Jimmy, I want to hear from you in the next hour. So if you've got thoughts on your mind, get in line, 888-788-9910. Also, hope you'll follow my weekly column at youtellmetexas.com. It is about what we've been talking about this first hour, the $40 trillion national debt, staggering number, that Rubicon that we crossed this week. Here's Maya McGinnis, president of the Committee for a Responsible Federal Budget. Cut six.
1: Well, on one hand, we've known that this number was coming. It's all quite predictable because the projections are there. On the other hand, the timing has sped up and the number is just jaw-dropping. The fact that we are at $40 trillion and that we've got here so quickly compared to when we were at $20 trillion, say, in just 2017, is really something to take note of. And if ever there were a warning sign, this is one. The problem is our lawmakers just don't seem to be paying attention. One would wish that this would mean there would be an immediate meeting on how do we change course. But the likelihood is we will continue to pass legislation that adds to that borrowing instead of reducing it.
0: I totally agree with that, and here's why. Because we don't reward politicians for doing the right thing and being fiscally responsible. We heart of hearts, we don't want them to do what has to be done because it's going to hurt us. The problem is not politicians passing legislation. The problem, I believe, is us, because we want what we want. We want to vote ourselves bread and circuses, and we want lavish benefits as we get older, and we're not going to reward anybody for telling us that we can't have them, even though we can't have them because the money is not there. What do you think about that? 888-788-9910. Let's air that out in the first segment of the next hour here on Fox Across America. It's Paul Gleiser sitting in for Jimmy on this Friday. We have more of the show coming up. Hope you'll stick around. It's going to be fun.
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8: News this hour from Town Hall. I'm Ron Taylor. The U.S. and South Korea have wrapped up their annual military drill 6 days early following orders from President Trump. More tonight from correspondent Donna Warder.
9: The U.S. and South Korean militaries were supposed to carry out 11 days of simulated North Korean attacks, but the exercise wrapped up on Friday. Just before it began on Monday, President Donald Trump ordered the Pentagon to substantially reduce the exercise, saying he had a good relationship with North Korean leader Kim Jong-un, and South Korea had refused to support him over the war in Iran. The North says ending the annual drill 6 days early is not enough to persuade it to return to talks. The U.S. Pacific Command says the U.S. remains committed to the defense of the U.S. homeland and its allies in the region. I'm Donna Water.
8: The Supreme Court is allowing the White House to continue construction on President Trump's $400 million White House ballroom project for now. Chief Justice John Roberts signed a temporary order on Friday allowing work to continue as the court considers an emergency appeal from the president's administration. Severe weather hit the New York area yesterday, causing damage. Nassau County Executive Bruce Blakeman says the area was hit by a tornado.
10: Yesterday at approximately 7:11 p.m., we had a tornado touchdown here in Atlantic Beach at the Sun and Surf Beach Club. There was extensive damage.
8: The storms tore through a beach along on Long Island Thursday, stranding dozens of people in their cars in New Jersey and knocking out power in parts of Delaware's capital city of Dover. The president has announced his administration will temporarily allow more beef imports into the U.S. without triggering higher tariffs. He said Friday the imported beef will be sold at 25% below current market rates to help American consumers. However, conservative rural state Republicans are already criticizing the measure. News and analysis at townhall.com.
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12: I'm Alyssa Vale. A Chatham County man, 20-year-old Timothy Fox, is facing several felony charges, including rape and kidnapping, following an investigation into allegations that he sexually assaulted a child less than 15 years old. Fox is being held without bond. The National Weather Service says parts of the Triangle will be under a flood watch starting at 11 a.m. The flood watch remains in effect through Saturday morning. State Assistant Climatologist Corey Davis.
13: Still think we'll see some pop-up showers during the day on Saturday, and then behind that front, it should start to clear out by Sunday.
12: A Campbell University student has been charged with threatening an act of mass violence on the university's main campus in Buies Creek. School officials and law enforcement confirmed. 19-year-old Gabriel Charlot was arrested Wednesday after several community members reported hearing concerning statements and alerted campus safety. The WPTF forecast, showers and storms overnight, low around 69. Alyssa Vale, WPTF News.
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4: Waiting to hear Come On, Come On Now. That's a great song. Jim Morrison, The Doors. I was hoping to hear the vocals. But you got me instead. 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
18: Yeah, Paul, my name is Jimmy. I'm 82 years old, and the reason I called, I was listening
4: You're still a kid, Jimmy.
18: I think. Well, if I could move around and do what I should be able to do. But my wife's 82, and she's an invalid. She's had three brain surgeries, and here's what I'm trying to say, Paul.
4: All right.
18: We worked together when we were young. In 1991, she collapsed. She had three brain surgeries.
4: Turn your radio down there, Jimmy. We're getting more of you than we need there. All right?
18: Yeah.
4: Okay,
18: and
4: go.
18: She collapsed, and she's been an invalid ever since, and I take care the best I can.
4: I'm sorry to hear all of that.
18: What I called you for is when you said they have to cut. All I live on is Social Security because I belong to a barbers union. But what happened? The guy whose name was Lou Mathea, he was the president of the barbers union. He left the country. I never got a penny. I never got a check. I live on Social Security. Her brain operations were three. Took us absolutely broke. If they eliminate Social Security, how the God am I supposed to live?
4: Well, first of all, Jimmy, nobody's going to eliminate Social Security. What will have to happen in order for it to be self-sustaining, in order for it to continue and not collapse so that nobody gets it? You'll have to do one of three things. Raise payroll taxes. Nobody's going to like that. Cut the amount. Just cut the benefit. Nobody's going to like that. Or delay eligibility, delay the age at which you can start drawing it. Right now, you can draw it as early as age 62. You're going to probably have to raise the minimum age, to 70 before you can start drawing it. So those are the three choices. Nobody's going to like any of them, but they're going to like it a whole lot less if there's just no money there at all.
18: But here's the reason I disagree somewhat with that. Maybe what they can do is, because I'm 82, and the reason I can make it, our Social Security is so small between me and my wife. If my brother didn't own this building, I wouldn't have a place to live, because he got the rent where I can afford it. I'm ashamed on the radio to tell you the small amount I get of Social Security. It's hard. So for them just to eliminate it.
4: Nobody's going to eliminate it. Nobody's going to eliminate it.
18: Well, when I was listening to you before, they said that's one of the options. You know?
4: No. Nobody. No, you can't. Nobody's going to eliminate it, but it will have to change.
18: Yeah. Wow.
4: You know, it will have to change. And Jimmy, in all likelihood, it would not affect those currently receiving benefits. You change it in a way that changes it for people who are not yet receiving benefits so that they have some time to understand that and have some time to make other arrangements to provide for themselves. That's the only way you can fix this. You can't pull the rug out from under people, and nobody would want to pull the rug out from under you or anybody who's counting on that money. But the bottom line is, and I'm not smart enough to totally solve the problem, something has to give, and that's the real issue. Paul Gleiser for Jimmy Failla, Fox Across America. More on the way. We got Katrina Kappens coming up after the break.

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1: I'm Alyssa Vail. A large number of Raleigh firefighters responded to a fire caused by a lightning strike off of Old Wake Forest Road Friday afternoon. The fire department said two homes were damaged, one due to fire and the other due to water. Firefighters said no one was inside the homes when the incident happened and no injuries were reported. As summer ends, COVID-19 activity is increasing across the United States. The Centers for Disease Control and Prevention estimate that COVID-19 transmission is rising nationwide. Dr. David Wohl, an infectious disease specialist with UNC Health, tells WPTF News.
2: We've developed better immunity. Our body's defenses are just so much better than when this first came. Plus, we had vaccines, and vaccines have helped us as well.
1: A new cell phone policy will begin Monday under a new state law. The law, signed in 2025, requires all school districts in the state to adopt policies prohibiting students' cell phone use during instructional time. Alyssa Vail, WPTF News.
3: With SRN News, I'm Ron Taylor. Authorities say a plane that crashed at a remote military site in Alaska, killing all eight on board, was making its second runway approach in heavy fog when it lost contact. The National Transportation Safety Board says the Cessna's two pilots could not see the gravel airstrip and were flying solely by instruments when the plane crashed Thursday. Vice President J.D. Vance has returned to his hometown to campaign for Republican candidates at a steel plant where his grandfather worked. Vance spoke yesterday at the Cleveland Cliffs Middleton Works facility, highlighting his Rust Belt roots. President Trump has expressed his gratitude to the Supreme Court for allowing the White House to continue construction for now on his $400 million White House ballroom project. Chief Justice John Roberts signed a temporary order Friday, allowing work to continue as the court considers an emergency appeal from the president's Republican administration. This is SRN News.
4: Across the triangle, people are talking.
5: We've got vibrant partnerships already with community colleges in the region. 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
18: Showers remain in your WPTF forecast through Saturday night. Overnight, low 70, 85, 70% chance of showers on Saturday. By Sunday, it'll be sunny and 89. Monday, sunny and 87.
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19: Both, tell us why you're here, because the name Castro has come up. We have Sheikh Sadiq, the DSA co-chair, talking about what a wonderful guy he was. Tell us what the connection is, Castro, to you guys.
20: So thanks for having us today. So I hosted Fox Noticias today, which will premiere at 4 o'clock. And I interviewed Eef Rivera, which is a longtime friend of mine, because he just basically, you know, he's going to debut a movie called Killing Castro, with Al Pacino and some other really big stars. So we did an interview, which people can watch at 4 o'clock today. And he's here to tell us a little bit more about it. Lionsgate just purchased the film, so people will be able to see it. But it's a really amazing story, which a lot of people are not familiar with, that involves the CIA, the FBI, and the mafia, and Malcolm X. And I'll let him get into all the details.
19: And sorry for the mispronunciation, Eef Rivera, director of Killing Castro. Welcome to the show. So tell us, what's the movie about, and when can I go see it?
21: Thank you for having me on here. We should hopefully be able to see it sometime this fall, according to Lionsgate. But the movie's about the time Fidel Castro came to the United States in 1960 after he won the revolution in Cuba. He comes to the United States to speak at the UN, and in doing so, I guess the American government did not want him here. The mafia obviously did not want him here because he definitely shut down all the casinos down in Havana, which was run by the mafia. So they had they wanted him to no longer be living as well. But he comes to the United States for the week that he's here. He ends up staying at the Hotel Teresa in Harlem after he got kicked out of a hotel down in the city because the FBI released chickens into the lobby to, you know, kind of mess with him, right? But he ends up in Harlem. He stayed there for a week. And during that time, there were some plots against him, which no one was successful enough. He ends up making it to the UN. And when he made it to the UN, that's where he gave the famous, I think it was 4 or 5 hour speech. Yeah. And in that process, right after that, because again, the United States confiscated his plane when he got here, he ends up leaving with the Russians. And that's what started the Cuban Missile Crisis and the Bay of Pigs and all that stuff a year later.
19: So let me be clear on that. It was that event is what triggered the alliance between Castro and Cuba and the Soviet Union?
21: That was one of the events, yeah, and that's told in the film.
19: So let me ask you this. You know, there is some romanticizing going on in politics this very day about Fidel Castro, painting him as a sympathetic figure. How does he come off in your movie?
21: Well, when he arrived in 1960, he was a very charismatic, charming individual. I believe Barbara Walters talks about that in one of her interviews. But, I mean, there's photos. You can Google him online. He's very charismatic. He's very charismatic until, as you're watching the movie, you start seeing the change in him. I won't reveal any of that stuff, but you will see it. You will see the other side of him and what transpired. And I guess you start seeing the future of who this individual is going to be.
20: Yeah, and, you know, I come from parents who had to flee Cuba as a result of Castro. So, so I'm very familiar with the journey. I'm very sympathetic to it. And it just, you know, we ended up meeting over 20 years ago, and then he filmed this movie, and I thought we definitely should get together and talk about this. And you mentioned to me, which I thought was really interesting, that there's a Cuban-American a girl in Miami who was in part of the film industry, and she watched the film and she waited for you outside the theater. And what did she say?
21: Yeah, I mean, you know, Miami obviously has a lot of Cuban residents there. So I've always kind of been wanting to let them know that, you know, everything's going to be all right with this movie. And so one of the individuals ran the Miami Film Festival, and she's been chasing me to want to see the movie, and I just wanted to wait till it was the right time. But she saw the movie, and she said to me afterwards that the Cubans down in Miami are going to love you for this. So, you know, again, I think for the movie itself, the idea is to leave it to the audience to determine who was right and who was wrong in this film. I did not make this film to take any sides whatsoever. I just wanted to tell a story 5 days in the week here in New York, which, again, I didn't know about. I think a lot of people didn't know about it, and that's what drew me to the story. It's very interesting. You know, again, they don't teach us this in school, so it's just something that I wanted people to understand and watch.
19: Who's in the movie?
21: You have Diego Boneta, Al Pacino, Ron Livingston, Alexander Ludwig. I mean, the list goes on. You have Logan Marshall Green, who's in the Odyssey right now. You got Paul Benvictor and Green Lantern. I mean, the list goes on and on. It's a great ensemble cast in the film.
19: And it's set in New York in 1960, and the Cuban Revolution is still new. And we would, that revolution would have us, what, 2 years later in October, going toe-to-toe with the Soviet Union in a nuclear war game of chicken.
21: Yeah, pretty much, yeah. I mean, again, I mean, who knew, right? And so I think you watch this movie for what it is. It's based on true events. And, again, you determine for yourself who was right and who was wrong. You know, did we foresee the future? Were we able to foretell who this man was going to be, or did we push him into the arms of the Russians? I mean, again, it's for people to decide when they see the film, and hopefully you dig into history and just start reading it like I did. I mean, I went down a rabbit hole.
19: Well, that's very interesting. You know, I know you don't want to give anything away, but we do know how it ends. You know, Castro had a decades long iron fisted rule of that poor, enslaved, imprisoned island nation. And it got frozen in time. You had vehicles, the American made vehicles that were on the road then are still on the road because they don't have any new ones. And, it's, you know, right now I think Cuba as a nation is right on the feather edge of collapse, having, you know, lost its energy source in Venezuela. So there's, Cuba has always been a story that we in America, we in the United States have had to follow because it has been a communist dictatorship literally just almost a stone's throw across the water from us.
20: Mm-hmm. And hopefully, you know, during Trump's presidency, Cuba will be free. I think a lot of Cubans, you know, especially in Miami, we have high hopes of that. I think my mom, which is still, you know, thankfully alive with us, she wants to see that come to fruition. I think so many Cubans are very hopeful that Cuba will finally be free. And it's going to take some time, you know, for Cuba to recover from everything that's transpired.
19: But you have idiots like Michael Moore going down there and extolling the virtues of the Cuban healthcare system. You have, you know, various Hollywood celebrities painting Fidel Castro as a heroic figure, despite the fact that we know he killed tens of thousands of his own people.
20: 100%. I mean, I'm very, I haven't actually, what's interesting is that I haven't even seen the film myself. So we discussed this film today, and I look forward to watching it as well as the daughter of, you know, Cuban parents who had to flee Cuba and had to start from scratch. It's something that I'm extremely passionate about. I was able to achieve the American dream, you know, because my parents came to the United States. So I'm a product of the American dream. Eve is a product of the American dream as well.
19: And so when did your parents come, Katrina?
20: My mom was very young. She was, and my dad was about 12, and my mom was about 7. So they came, you know, shortly after Fidel took power there, because my mom's house. It's actually an awful story, but they came in, you know, and they took over her property, and it was just a bunch of women because her dad had just passed of a heart attack, and they took over their property, and she basically, you know, had soldiers in her house. And my dad came here, you know, and they came from wealthy families in Cuba, but everything was stripped of them. And my father came, and he started, you know, washing dishes at the Fountain Blue in Miami Beach. They had to start from scratch. My grandmother had to work at a factory, making 25 cents an hour, making troll dolls. I don't know if you remember those troll dolls.
19: I remember troll dolls.
20: Yeah, raising three young girls in a one-bedroom apartment in Miami Beach. And so I think that's why I appreciate the American dream and why I work so hard and I have, you know, such work ethic is because I've seen just the struggle. And I'm very grateful, you know, that I'm American.
19: Fox News real estate contributor Katrina Campins, along with director Eve Rivera, director of Killing Castro. So, folks, where do we go to learn more about the film? Is there a trailer to be seen? Where do we get smart on this?
21: That's all being prepped right now by Lionsgate. So you will be seeing a trailer soon. We are going to go theatrical with it. It's going to be limited screenings for a few weeks before going to streaming. So hopefully you'll start seeing some of that advertisement soon for the film, and you can go check it out for yourself when it comes out.
19: All right, there's already some data up about it on at imdb.com, or you can go read about it there. Is there a website yet?
21: No, I believe there's no website yet.
20: Okay. It was featured in Tribeca Film Festival, so when you Google it, you can kind of, you know, learn a little bit more about it.
21: Yeah, right. We premiered it the first time for buyers and studio executives at Toronto Film Festival, and then our official premiere was at the Tribeca Film Festival here in New York.
19: All right, very good. Katrina Campins, Eve Rivera, thanks for your time. Have a great weekend, and here's to every success on the film.
21: Thank you very much. Appreciate it.
20: Thanks for having us.
19: All right, more of Fox Across America on the way. Paul Greiser filling in. Stick around.
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12: $40 trillion in debt. What are we going to do about that? That news broke this week. We have the war in Iran continues longer than what President Trump said when we started it, longer than we wanted to, impacting the midterms, which brings us to Republican prospects for hanging on to the House and the Senate in the midterms. We've covered all of that. So far in the show here on Fox Across America, Paul Gleiser's sitting in. What do you think about any of those? Because I want to hear from you in the next half hour, 888-788-9910. Meanwhile, there's Jill Biden, who is who's changing the story once again. You remember not long ago, a couple of months ago, Jill came out and said that the reason that her poor husband did so poorly in that debate before the 2024 election is because she thought he might have had a stroke. Here she is, cut 19.
13: Were you horrified as you saw it unfold?
14: I wasn't horrified. I was frightened because I had never, ever seen Joe like that before.
12: Oh, no.
14: Or since. Never.
13: Or since.
14: Yes.
13: Or You've since. Never seen him like
14: never.
13: That?
14: No.
13: What happened?
14: I don't know what happened. I mean, as I watched it, I thought, oh, my God, he's having a stroke. And it scared me to death.
12: Oh, no, no, no. We'd never seen Joe like that before, ever. We'd never seen him shaking hands with invisible people and getting lost on stage and making up words, just a complete gibberish coming out of his mouth. We had never seen that vacant stare and the slitted eyes and the shuffling gait. We had never seen any of that before until that very moment. That's just not true, Dr. Biden. We all saw it. And you think you want to say it's a stroke? Well, you've changed your story. Here she is just recently, because the story has changed, cut 20.
15: Still to this day, you don't have a gut instinct on what was that moment.
14: No, I mean, there's all kinds of theories. You know, he had been traveling. I know he was tired. He didn't feel well that day. When I saw him, but there was nothing definitive that I could point to. And I had been on the road for 2 weeks up mm-hmm. until that moment. Mm-hmm. So I wasn't with him. I didn't see him days before, weeks before. I saw him maybe 1 hour before.
15: Mm-hmm. And there's no way anyone could have, God forbid, laced his drink or
14: something.
15: Who
14: knows?
15: Who knows?
14: Mm-hmm. Right? Mm-hmm. Who knows?
12: Oh, that's it. Somebody slipped him a Mickey. I mean, the problem was real simple, and I know it's real simple because it happened with my Uncle Jim. The man has dementia. He's the elevator's not going all the way to the top floor, not that it was ever that tall a building to begin with. The man was the president of the United States in name only. He couldn't do the job. He couldn't stand on his own two feet in a 90-minute debate. He could not complete a sentence. He couldn't find his way onto and off of a stage. He called out the names of dead people that he should have known were dead. He had all kinds of problems. And we were lied to. And the thing where we... So Jill Biden lied. Okay, fine. That's her husband. She can kind of be forgiven. The media lied. They can't be forgiven. We all saw the same thing. And we're going to persist that he was sharp as a tack, that he was, you know, running circles around everybody in the White House, that it just never was any better. He was on top of every issue, just running circles around everybody. The man had dementia, and he was the commander in chief of the most powerful military on the planet. He's the leader of the free world, and he couldn't find his way from the bedroom to the bathroom. And he was the president of the United States at the time. And the orders that he issued, all signed by an auto pen, leading to the question, who was actually president during that time? Because it's clear now that it wasn't him. And we were lied to. And we were lied to by the White House. We were lied to by the administration. We were lied to by leading members of the Democratic Party. We were lied to by the leadership. And we were lied to by the media. And as there's a great line in the movie Chernobyl, an HBO, not movie, it's a miniseries called Chernobyl. It's on HBO. It's fantastic. But when the investigation is happening, and the inquiry is taking place. The scientist, Valerie, what was his name? This is a real character, real person, really lived, stood up in front of the suits of the Soviet Union who wanted to whitewash the thing, and he delivered a great line. Every lie you tell incurs a debt to the truth, and eventually that debt comes due. And the debt has come due on the lies about Joe Biden. The debt to the truth is coming due on all of what we were lied to about COVID and about the mRNA vaccine and how if you take the vaccine, you won't get the disease, nor will you be able to pass it along. All of it untrue. And the source of it, You know, no, it was somebody ate a bat. It was, oh, yeah, because, you know, he ate a bat and passed it along. It wasn't nobody ate a bat. Maybe somebody may have eaten a bat, but that's not where we got COVID. It was a lab leak. And it was a lab leak of activity that was being funded by our tax dollars, and we're $40 trillion in debt. So part of that debt, part of that money that we owe, went to pay for the gain of function research that unleashed a novel virus on the world that killed millions. So how much are we going to allow ourselves to continue to be lied to? Oh, no, no, no, no. Donald Trump colluded with the Russians. This dossier is all true. We're lied to about that. I'd love to hear what you think about all of this. 888-788-9910. It's Paul Gleiser in for Jimmy Failla here on Fox Across America. The third hour's on the way. Don't go away.
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24: News this hour from Town Hall. I'm Ron Taylor. Vice President J.D. Vance returned to his hometown of Middleton, Ohio Friday to campaign for Republican candidates at the steel plant where his grandfather used to work. The vice president spoke highly of his grandfather, who worked at the Cleveland Cliffs facility years ago.
25: He asked that his community be safe. He asked that our politicians ensure that there were good jobs for men and women who were willing to work for them. And he asked that America never be asked to be the policeman of the world. Now, he was my grandfather. I called him Papaw. And he toiled in this very place to give our family the little extras, like I said, for nearly four decades.
24: Vance had highlighted his Rust Belt roots while trying to boost GOP candidates ahead of the November midterms. A Cessna 150 struck a Pennsylvania State Police helicopter during a training exercise at Carlisle Airport Wednesday evening, killing the airplane's pilot and injuring two state police aviation team members. NTSB air safety investigator Aaron McCarter says they recovered data cards from both the plane and the helicopter.
26: We were able to get data cards off both the Cessna 150 and the helicopter, so that is very good news from a data standpoint. Hopefully we will be able to get additional information and data off the engine parameters of the Bell helicopter on Saturday.
24: The Cumberland County Coroner's Office identified the pilot as Paul Sikalski, 57, of Hershey. Authorities believe he was the only person aboard the Cessna. President Trump has expressed his gratitude to the Supreme Court for allowing the White House to continue construction, for now, on his $400 million White House ballroom project. Chief Justice John Roberts signing a temporary order Friday allowing work to continue. Stocks rose and trimmed their losses from a shaky week. The S&P 500 rose 0.4%. The NASDAQ climbed 0.4%. The Dow gained 1%. News and analysis at townhall.com.
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27: I'm Gail Hurd. Heavy rains and storms Friday caused the National Weather Service to issue a flood watch overnight and a tornado watch in some counties. Several rounds of showers and thunderstorms with heavy rainfall will continue. State Assistant Climatologist Corey Davis.
28: We'll see the rain move in. We should have some pretty good rain chances through the evening and overnight hours tonight. And then that rain should taper off in parts of the coastline by early tomorrow morning.
27: The flood watch remains in effect through 8 a.m. Saturday. A motorcyclist is dead following a crash Thursday night in Raleigh. Raleigh police officers responded to the intersection of Gorman Street and Walnut Creek Parkway around 10 p.m. regarding the crash involving the motorcycle. When officers arrived, they found a motorcycle and a pickup truck had been involved in the crash. The motorcyclist, identified as 22-year-old Mario Eduardo Argueta Barrios, was taken to the hospital with life-threatening injuries. He later died. Look for an overnight low of 68 with showers and storms and that flood watch till 8 a.m. Gail Hurd, WPTF News.
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1: Oh, girl, it is Friday in the greatest country in the world. Jimmy Failla on assignment for the Fox News Channel. I am at an undisclosed location doing some type of fancy pants TV assignment, which means I'm wearing two pairs of Spanx and getting a lot of makeup as we speak. But fear not, America, because I am not a member of the Texas Radio Hall of Fame. No, ma'am. Today's guest host is, without further ado, the Honorable His Excellency Paul Gleiser, taking over the show on a Friday.
2: Thank you, Jimmy. Hour three of Fox Across America on this Friday. Happy weekend coming. And we've been talking a lot today about a whole lot of things.

0: A, that's kind of how the trend goes in a year, you know, with the party in power.
1: History is on your side on that, absolutely.
0: Although 2022 was sort of a, I don't want to say an anomaly, but it wasn't like a red wave as everyone was expecting. But it just, the House, I think, is almost definitely going to flip, right? You would agree with that.
1: I don't think
0: really?
1: That's necessarily
0: Oh,
1: so.
0: Wow.
1: I don't think
0: so. You put
1: some
0: odds down on Kelsey right now.
1: No, well, you know, I'm not going to put big money on it. And it's, you know, the safe bet is you. I mean, your position is the safer bet. But I don't think it's a lock.
0: I think the Senate's going to be pretty close. Maybe like 51-49, it might lean Republican then. But then getting anything passed for them is going to be even harder then, because you can't lose anybody. And, you know, they're getting behind Susan Collins, which is good in Maine. But, you know, Trump has been very critical of her in the past, right? So, and she doesn't vote with him all the time.
1: Yeah, but that whole she's not going to lose in Maine. Because of that whole circus they just put on with that idiot, the tattoo guy.
0: But North Carolina's not looking great.
1: Yeah, I know. Listen, I didn't say it was easy, but here's what's going on. And John McLaughlin has a poll out that is very telling. First of all, most of the polls are, this is a very important distinction. Most of the polls that you see at this point in the cycle are of registered voters. The picture changes pretty dramatically when you poll likely voters.
0: Yeah, but midterms turnout's always an issue. It's not
1: well. Yeah, and that is also true. But we've never had an opposition party that is this far out of the American political mainstream, because the you got James Carville and you got Bill Maher and you got other, you know, prominent, well known liberals. Who are raising the alarm and waving the yellow caution flag that the Democrats have gone too far to the left. They've allowed the Democratic Socialists of America to hijack the party, and they're out there openly. They're not trying to hide it. They're openly saying that we don't want capitalism anymore. We want socialism. They were talking about, you know, dissolving the Senate, doing away with the presidency, filling up the Supreme Court. Having government take over private businesses and own housing as opposed to us owning our own houses. This is stuff that people in a lot of the districts that are in play is way, way, way far to the left of what the people in those key districts believe. And I don't think it's, when you take a generic poll and when you boil it down to the 38 seats that really matter, I don't think it's as favorable for the Democrats as a lot of people would have you believe.
0: Yeah, that's fair. And, you know, polling can also be misleading. We saw
1: polling is very often deliberately misleading. Polling is intended not to reflect public opinion, but to shape public opinion.
0: Right.
1: In most of the cases. The McLaughlin poll, when you ask the question on an ideological question, do you prefer free market capitalism to big government socialism? Under that question, that formulation, the McLaughlin poll, 49% Republican, 36% Democrat, a 13-point swing. So what the Republicans got to do is take all the sound that the Democrats have given them by electing these crazy socialists in the primaries, and just start running commercials, and here's where they got an advantage. The Republicans, right. For the Republicans, for the first time, have way more money than the Democrats.
0: Yeah. No, I'm not going to dispute that, but the one thing I would say to you is the Republicans currently have the presidential, you know, office. They have the House and they have the Senate. And other than, you know, they've done a great job with closing the border, and that was pretty quick, right? Because that was just such a wrong of the Biden administration that it was going to be easy to fix because all you had to do was start enforcing the law, right?
1: Yeah.
0: But other than that, what are the big accomplishments?
1: Well, you got a great, fantastic reduction in crime.
0: What about inflation?
1: Well, inflation is a problem, but it's not what it was under Biden, and it's higher than it should be, but it's down to, you know, was it 2.6%? The target is 2. So it's, we're not, you know, prices haven't come down to pre-Biden levels, but they've stopped going up at the rate that they were going up. The gasoline.

0: That doesn't get fixed until the war in Iran ends.
1: Right, and that's another factor.
0: That's another factor, you know. And when Trump announced that, when that got announced, when that news broke and it caught us all by surprise, you know, my uh-oh alarm went off in a big way because I said, you know, and I wrote a piece at YouTellMeTexas.com that wars are never as short or as simple as they are said they're going to be when they start.
1: Right. And we thought it was going to be quicker than it was, to be fair. At the time.
0: Yeah, no, they said, no, it's going to be over really quick. It's never over really quick. And war kills presidencies. Just ask Bush. My friend, George W. Bush.
1: Yep.
0: So there's a lot to make your case, Mike. I mean, there's, you know, there are a whole lot of reasons to believe that the Republicans are going to suffer a defeat in November, and we're going to wind up with 2 years of the circus of impeaching Donald Trump.
1: He'll be
0: impeached 86 times. He'll be impeached 5 minutes after the gavel drops on forming the Congress, when the House is gaveled into session by Hakeem Jeffries. They'll impeach him 10 minutes later.
1: Yes.
0: Which will go nowhere. It's a complete waste of time. It's theater. You don't have a 2/3 majority vote in the Senate to convict him. It's not going to happen. He will serve out his term. He's not going to be removed from office. It'll be as crazy and as stupid as the previous, what is it, three impeachments?
1: It was two.
0: Two.
1: I thought there was a chance on the second one that maybe he was going to get removed. But
0: no, I never thought that.
1: Really?
0: No, okay. Never thought
1: because
0: that.
1: Because if you remember at the time, a lot of Republicans had kind of turned on him and they thought he was done. So they were, Lindsey Graham being one of them, I mean, rest his soul. But you know what I'm saying? Like, I think that, and that was the point where I thought, all right, let's just move on, like a DeSantis type person or something. But he proved to be not the best candidate, I guess, presidential.
0: No, listen, let me tell you, you and I, we talked about this. Me doing this show, I got a lot of people here in my home market of Tyler, Texas, Tyler Longview, Texas. Listeners to KTBB were put out with me because you'll recall filling in on this show, mm-hmm. sitting in this studio, I was raising concerns about nominating Donald Trump again. You remember that?
1: I kind of agreed with you a lot.
0: You said, you know, are we sure we want to do this? And then the primaries rolled out, and the Republicans overwhelmingly elected him. And so somewhere in there, I said, okay, he's our nominee. Let's get on board. But I went to an event. He came to town. Ron DeSantis, who I think has been a fantastic governor, I think he's a fantastically effective executive. And I have a lot of respect for him, and I particularly respected the way he handled the pandemic. I thought his management of that in Florida is really how the country should have managed it. And I went to an event at a private home here in Tyler, and was a contributor, and thought this guy has a real chance, and he just flamed out. He was never more popular than he was the day he formally announced his candidacy. His popularity went down every week. Week after week, it ticked down from that day forward. He was never as popular as he was the day he announced, which surprised me.
1: Yeah. No, well, some of that had to do with that launch. Remember the whole Twitter thing?
0: I think one of his problems was he used his state campaign organization, which, you know, he can be forgiven for this. They did a hell of a job for him in Florida. But his state campaign organization was not really up to the task of a national presidential campaign, and they let him down. And it was, you know, it was a terrible launch, and he never got his feet under him. You and I have talked about this. 2028 is coming, and I don't think it'll be a good year for the Republicans if they lose this midterm, frankly. But
1: it depends on which candidate they go with. I think going with the Vance would not be a smart decision.
0: No, I think if we lose this midterm, J.D. Vance's chances of being the nominee plummet. So who does that leave? In my opinion, it leaves Marco Rubio, and I'm real impressed with him.
1: He would have been my pick in 20. He was initially my pick in 2016. And then, you know, his campaign flamed out pretty. I mean, that was the Trump effect and all that. But maybe he wasn't ready yet. But I think now he's clearly proven to be a pretty good Secretary of State, as well as being senator. What was he, two terms into a second term? Or that's the seat Ashley Moody has right now. So, and she's running to keep. So, yeah. No, I mean, it'll be interesting for sure. But I feel like There's just
0: so that yeah. This all begs the question. Let's just throw it open for the mm-hmm. for the next segment. What do you think? Are the Republicans going to get smoked in 2026 here in November? 74 days away.
1: That's crazy.
0: It's coming. It's coming fast. What do you think? 888-788-9910. It's Paul Gleiser for Jimmy Failla. There's more on the way.
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20: Paul Geiser for Jimmy Failla here as we wind it down on a Friday. We got most of the show gone, but we still got time for you at 888-788-9910. 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
21: Okay, thanks, Paul. Hey, I love Jimmy, and I love you filling in for him.
20: You're a good man for saying that. Thank you.
21: Say a comment about these midterms. I'm more concerned about that, and I don't mean this disrespectfully, but the stubbornly stupid eligible voter. I mean, you've got to get out and vote to keep the crazies out. Get over your anger and vote.
20: Well, it's a binary choice. Even if you don't like the guy, if you want somebody else on your side, who you got on your side is who you got it, and it's better than the other guy. Better than the
21: exactly. And
20: it's what I said about people that were the never Trumpers. Well, I can't vote for Donald Trump. Okay, so are you going to vote for Hillary? I mean, this goes back to 2016.
21: Yes, and but that's my concern, is that these people are going to be so stubborn that they stay home and will not vote.
20: And I said at the time, and if you do stay home, that is a vote for Hillary.
21: Exactly. Now, and to the $40 trillion debt, that is going to be a multifaceted combination of things to try to get this under control. There is no silver bullet to this fix.
20: No, and it's going to entail a lot of things that we're not going to like.
21: Exactly.
20: Politicians, you know, we don't reward politicians for doing we very frequently don't reward politicians for acting responsibly. You know, we punish them for doing what needs to be done, and then what needs to be done is pretty significant overhaul of Social Security and put it in a place where it's paying out less than it's paying out now, which means you cut benefits or you cut eligibility or you do something to reduce the cash outlay burden on it every month so that there's enough cash to pay enough cash to cover the payouts.
21: Yes, on a day in
20: 2033, there's not going to be enough.
21: Right. And again, that's going to take a few different things in that. And it means fraud on Social Security and Medicare, Medicaid. And that's part of the...
20: It's part of it, but fraud alone won't fix the problem. You got to fix
21: it. No, it won't. It's just part of it. The other then is, in the future, it's not going to be so much cutting the benefit, but maybe not giving them the cost of living increases that they traditionally give them. And that is going to hurt the people on Social Security, but it's going to be part of the fix.
20: Well, delaying eligibility will be part of the fix. Right now you can start drawing as early as 62.
21: I agree.
20: I think you got to go all the way to 70.
21: I agree. And then here's another little thought that I had that might help in two things at once as part of the fix, and that's this immigration issue that people keep throwing up about the compassionate side of it, about what do you do with these people that have been here for 10, 20, 30 years? Well, don't give them a path to citizenship. But there is a way to keep, if they've been here doing their job, keeping their nose clean, all of that, then they still need to have a punishment for coming here illegally and or not becoming a U.S. citizen. And what I mean by that is you pay your taxes, you pay your Social Security taxes, all of that. But when it comes time, you are not eligible for them.
20: Well, or you're eligible in some reduced way. You're right. It's a multifaceted fix, and you know I'm a reasonably smart guy, but I'm not smart enough to fix it here in the minute we have left before we hit the end of this segment. But the fact is, we're going to have to be forced to do some things that we don't want to do if we're going to solve these problems. We can't keep voting ourselves bread and circuses. In the end, it's not the politicians' fault. This is the thing I keep coming back to. It's not the fault of the politicians who are doing what we reward them for doing. We're going to have to change. We're going to have to be willing to accept less. We're going to have to be willing to be more self-reliant and rely less on the government. We're going to have to cut the goodies. It's on us. Ultimately, we get the government we deserve. Paul Geiser, in for Jimmy Failla, Fox Across America. We have Justine Brooke Murray coming up from the Media Research Center after the break. Stay with us.

0: Coming up on this week's edition of the magazine, we'll take a look back at 45 years of MTV. We'll talk about raccoons. They've been the subject of viral videos lately. And we'll also go back to school at Wake Check. That, along with news, weather, sports, and a touch of history on Saturday Morning Magazine. 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Join us.
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0: Showers remain in your WPTF forecast through Saturday night. Overnight, low 70, 85, 70% chance of showers on Saturday. By Sunday, it'll be sunny and 89. Monday, sunny and 87.
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7: He took the great American pastime of baseball to new heights during his career and defined the term sports hero in the 40s and 50s. Jolden Joe was known for the power of his batting. After World War II, he became a national hero, and even people who didn't like the New York Yankees liked Joe. He announced his retirement in 1952.
8: I said last

0: my career. In recent years, these have been too frequent to laugh for. When baseball is no longer fun, it's no longer a game. And so, I've played my last game of ball.
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3: A key Senate race is in North Carolina. The Democratic candidate is former Governor Roy Cooper, who won the state by 5 points in 2020. But in 2024, President Trump won the Tar Heel state by 3 points. What about this year? Our Fox News survey of North Carolina voters shows Cooper leads Republican Michael Whatley by 9 points. Some of that is because of greater party loyalty among Democrats. 97% back Cooper, while 87% of Republicans support Whatley. Plus, independents favor the Democrat. Another thing Cooper has in his favor is his personal rating. 54% of North Carolinians have a favorable view of him, compared to 40% for Whatley. And by an 8-point margin, more Democrats than Republicans say they're extremely motivated to vote. We hope you're motivated to visit our homepage, foxnews.com/poll. I'm Dana Blanton. That's your Poll Parade.
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0: third, heading home here, the third hour of Fox Across America on a Friday. Paul Gleiser in for Jimmy Failla. In the studio in New York, talking to us, Justine Brooke Murray, the Media Research Center, a TV host in Miss Central Jersey of 2024. Justine, welcome to the show.
1: Thanks so much for having me. It's great to be sitting in the big seat today.
0: Well, I know it's a nice studio, isn't it? I was there a couple of weeks ago, and it's, you know, Jimmy, you can tell, has hit the big time.
1: Oh, yeah. Yeah, I have big shoes to fill here right now, but it's so great that we get to talk today and I get to e-meet you.
0: Well, there it is. There it is. And there's so many things we can cover, so many things I'd love to ask you just from a media perspective. Let me play a cut for you, and I want to get your reaction to it with respect to the midterms. It's cut 11, Representative Brandon Gill talking about the Democrats.
2: Two things that unify the Democratic Party right now. The first thing, I think, is a deep loathing for America, for its founding principles, for its culture, its history, and especially its people. And secondly, I think, is a deep, visceral, blood-curdling hatred for Donald Trump. You can't turn on MSNBC or CNN for more than 5 seconds before you hear some deranged left-wing lunatic screaming Donald Trump's name, blaming him for everything wrong under the sun, never giving him credit for a single thing that he's accomplished already in just less than 2 years of this administration. That is what unifies this party. They don't have anything to put forward other than socialism and hatred for President Trump.
0: Okay, Justine, with that as background, and with history as background, that the White House party typically loses seats in Congress in a midterm, and given that Donald Trump has got some pretty weak polling numbers, and given the fact that the mainstream polls show the Democrats with a pretty substantial lead, the conventional wisdom has it that the Republicans get smoked in the midterms, and that Donald Trump is the lamest of lame duck waddling presidents waddling through the White House, and we have the impeachments and all the things that are going to happen in the second half of his second term. That's the conventional wisdom. Do you buy it?
1: Usually, because the pendulum always swings, but now you have the media who they've propped up Islamo-communism as the mainstream position of the left. There's no such thing as moderates on that side anymore. And I think that it's part of one of the most sinister gaslighting campaigns waged by the media throughout modern American history. Right now, they're categorizing these communists, Abdul El-Sayed, and I call her Freak Out Franny, Francesca Hong, who wants to cancel every single holiday. 80% of the time, the Media Research Center has studied just this month that they've referred to those candidates as simply populists, right? Or just progressives instead of exactly what they are. They'll laugh in your face. You'll have late night hosts like Jon Stewart who'll say, oh, the socialists, when they say abolish the police, they don't really mean that. It's just like a cutesy little saying that you would find on a napkin, even though the DSA actually wrote a New York Times piece. The headline was, yes, when we say we want to abolish the police, we mean it. So we're dealing with a side that is outwardly going on air, even going on Fox News and preaching that they want to get rid of the Senate and get rid of presidential elections. So voters are going to keep that in mind. I think they're going to keep that in mind before the pendulum actually swings in the other direction.
0: Okay, so then that would make the argument, perhaps. You know, we know that the turnout is a challenge in midterms, and everybody's saying the Republicans are going to have a turnout problem because Donald Trump himself is not on the ballot, and he has been what has driven turnout for the past three cycles. Okay, I'll buy that. But is it plausible to say that the Democrats are going to have a turnout problem? Because a whole lot of Democrats, as left as they are, they're not this left.
1: You know, that's a good question, because it seems like many of these Democrats and some of the old schoolers, they're deciding whether, well, at least in the primaries, they have to stick to the side of the Hassan Pikers and they have to kiss the ring of those Islamo-communists. But then when you get into the midterms, when you get into the general election, like in Florida, where people lean more center right, you have the nominee, he's going to at least pose as an old school moderate, and he's going to rely off the media to paint him as a moderate. This guy, David Jolly, I call him Jello because he seems to just like take the mold of any form, anything that is popular at the moment. So he hinted that he would side with us on Piker types during the primaries. Now in the general election, you have PolitiFact. They pretend to be these fact checkers. They're trying to help paint him as a moderate by saying, oh no, he didn't support gender bending surgeries for minors, even though he did.
0: Well, so here's where I come down on it. I think what's different about this midterm election, different about this election generally, is the Democratic Party has gone so far to the left. They used to try to hide their far left positions. Now they're not. I mean, we have candidates that are loud and proud. They may not use the word communist, but they're Marxists, yep. And they are loud and proud anti-capitalists, and they're loud and proud haters of America. And I'm not sure that that's going to work for them. I think the Democratic Party, I think the alarm bells that are being sounded by the likes of James Carville and Bill Maher, I think those are legitimate alarms for the Democrats.
1: You make a good point because it might get people to wake up to their rhetoric. They're so smug and proud. They're proudly preaching Marxism, as you put it. And I always say that it's the old saying, the old adage, pride goeth before a fall. They think that it's reached a fever pitch where they're just so confident. They previously had to mask their Marxism in what AOC calls woke want through the gender bending issues, the pronouns. They hid their Marxism in these gay pride flags. Whoopsie, I sound like Joe Biden there. and now they feel like they don't need to anymore. So maybe it's their smugness that's going to harm them. But at the same time, they are banking on the fears of young people who are worried about affordability, who are worried about the economy. And people my age, they've never actually experienced socialism. So when you have these socialists going on national TV and preaching free health care, free Medicare for all, that sounds like, to someone my age, it sounds like the way a cereal box with a picture of Marvel on it looks to a young 8-year-old who wants to buy it in the supermarket.
0: Well, there is that, and that's a very, very good illustration. I'm banking on the Republicans, who for the first time really ever have more money than the Democrats, doing a good job of painting the Democrats in their own words in a barrage of media expenditures that really holds them to, makes them own what they said in the primary.
1: It's a good point because somebody should juxtapose clips of Jon Stewart saying, oh, they don't really want socialism. They don't really want to abolish the Senate and all these things. And then show that smug lecturing man bun, Gustavo Gordillo. He runs the New York DSA. He went on Fox on this network and admitted, no, I actually want to abolish all these things. Francesca Hong, in her own words, she admitted on Fox. And that's what I really think that this network does a great job at, showcasing those guys in their own words. You don't even have to put any context or any commentary next to it, and just juxtapose it with all these lecturing elitist media types who are gaslighting us and saying, oh, don't believe your lying eyes and ears. You know, Abdul El-Sayed, as Kristen Welker claimed on NBC, well, he doesn't really want Sharia law. There's no evidence to that, even though he compared banning it to the Trail of Tears, by the way.
0: Justine Brooke Murray of the Media Research Center is with us. Justine, here's Senator Tom Cotton talking about, you mentioned woke one and talking about woke two. Cut 10.
3: They want to defund ICE. They want to open our borders. They want to give amnesty. They want to take your health insurance on the job away and make you go and socialize medicine. As you said, they pointed out over and over on the campaign trail what they believe. Even that liberal media host you played, Sean, tried to give this radical of Florida a chance to walk it back. And she said, no, that's what I believe. It kind of reminded me of a few years ago when Alexandria Ocasio-Cortez said, when we say defund the police, we mean defund the police. And now she's out there saying, like, wow, woke one was crazy, wasn't it? And laughing because she realizes it's a political liability. We're going to make sure that the people all across this country understand that this is where they what they truly believe. Because if you think woke one was crazy, woke two is going to be much worse if the Democrats win this November.
0: What do you say, Justine?
1: To his point, when AOC laughed and goes, oh, wasn't that crazy? That's like Abigail Williams laughing and saying those Salem witch trials. Wasn't that a crazy period? As if she wasn't one of the founding birthing persons of Woke One. But they used Woke One. They used Woke One and their creation of cancel culture to force us all to shut down our speech, to self-censor. We self-censored because we didn't want to offend the lowest common denominator of freaks who appointed themselves as the arbiters of our truth and of our Overton window of thought. And this was all during BLM, during the 2020 Summer of Love. Nobody wanted to speak up to their rhetoric when they preached and rewrote the truth that a man can become a woman. And because they were successful with that, even though the pendulum swung a little bit and they pushed people to the edge, and now people are not self-censoring as much, it still did enough damage to the fact that Woke 2, just pure Maoism, it's out in its full form, it's mainstream on the left, and that's because not enough people spoke up to the AOCs of yesteryear.
0: Well, I keep coming back to, I say it all the time, I keep coming back to the heartland, you know, not the coasts, not the liberal enclaves along the West Coast and the East Coast and the Acela Corridor. When you get into the states in the heartland, I don't think this stuff sells.
1: Well, of course it doesn't sell. And that's exactly why you have the so-called Democratic Socialists of America wanting to get rid of the Senate, because they want to get rid of state rights, which means they don't want the heartland especially to have a say. Because, of course, if you abolish the Senate, it's going to affect the heartland most. And only the coastal elitists will have a say. And I'm saying this as a fellow coastal elitist. I'm from New Jersey. I'm one of the...
0: We won't hold that against you.
1: But
0: yeah, I understand all that. So let's bottom line it here. I'm gonna put you on the spot, Justine. What happens? Does the Republican Party get smoked, or do they hang on?
1: It's hard to tell, because I think they can still hang on, but it really depends on how many people still trust the elitist media lies. Because the way they're going to phrase it, they're in fact, they're hyping up this so-called crisis of affordability, and they're hyping up the lies that in order to fix any unaffordability issues, you need big government spending. So it's only going to work. It's only going to work, and I won't even say for Republicans, just for anyone who wants to oppose socialism. If people believe what the socialists are saying in their own words, instead of how the leftist media types are characterizing it all or covering it up.
0: You know, if somebody on the left, if a politician actually comes out and says out loud, I want to defund the police, I think you ought to believe him.
1: Yeah, you'd think, right? Maybe we'll start believing what people say verbatim when they say it. But it's not the case. It's such a smug, malicious tactic that they do. They'll say one thing and they'll like dance around. It's like a kid dancing around knowing he did something bad. Ha ha, look at us. We're getting away with doing something in plain sight. And then if you call it out, what the media will do is say, well, you're Islamophobic. This is what the AP actually did regarding Abdullah Sayed the other day. Even though he said that he doesn't want to support the killing of the Ayatollah because it would offend his constituents, you know, they'll still call you names in order. And even if it's out in the open, a lot of people are still afraid of being called racists, bigots, transphobes, Islamophobic. So they'll still try to vote a certain way or preach these certain PC values in order to just stay out of trouble sometimes. So it takes we're going to need a lot of chutzpah.
0: We are. You know, you go back to the media, they suddenly are outraged that they were misled by the Biden administration about Joe Biden's mental acuity. Oh, we're just outraged that we were lied to by the White House. They knew perfectly well.
1: Yep. Jake Tapper with his book. Oh, I heard it too.
0: I'm just gobsmacked. No, that's not true. And if you couldn't tell, Jake, you're in the wrong line of work. You're not a very good observer.
1: It's like a cartoon accomplice. When the bad guy gets caught, and the accomplice is standing there, and he's been on the bad guy's side the entire time, openly, and suddenly he goes, "Why are you looking at me? I'm just as shocked as you are. I'm appalled."
0: Yeah. I'm just shocked to learn that they sell liquor in this place. They're the line from Casablanca. Hey, listen, Justine, where do people follow you?
1: Yes, certainly. You can search us at MRC Video on X, also at Media Research Center on Instagram. And I'll do a bit of a self-plug. I am at Justine_Brooke on X.
0: Very good. Justine Brooke Murray, appreciate it. Have a great weekend.
1: Same to you.
0: And as Donald Trump says, we'll see what happens.
1: We'll see what happens. It's great speaking with you.
0: Great having you on the show. Have a great weekend. Paul Gleiser for Jimmy Fallon. More's on the way.
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17: Gleiser in for Jimmy Failla, Fox Across America. We're in the bottom of the ninth. Mike, which kind of not me filling in if we don't do the quiz. We have time. You want to try it?
18: Well, why not? Sure.
17: Okay, let's go. It's the quiz.fox. 5 questions. They get tougher. The fifth, each one's tougher than the one before. Yep. Go.
18: What constellations come in big and little varieties?
17: Oh, Big Dipper, Little Dipper. That one's easy. There we go. Okay.
18: When the president departs Washington, D.C., he usually flies out of what airport?
17: The Andrews. They now call it Joint Base Andrews. They call it that. It used to be Andrews Air Force Base. Okay, that's
18: easy,
17: too.
18: Some kind of way out of here said the Joker to the thief is the opening line to what song?
17: Bob Dylan, what's the song? Oh, gosh, I just went blank. Bob Dylan.
18: Well, if I give you the multiple choice, you already have it, because there's only one Bob Dylan song on there.
17: What's the multiple choice?
18: All Along the Waterfront.
17: All Along the Waterfront. There it is. There it is. All on the Waterfront. Okay. All right.
18: Mesopotamia translates to the land between the rivers. It's where the Garden of Eden was, right? Which rivers are historically referred to?
17: Tigris and the Euphrates.
18: Which is where the garden was, right?
17: That's exactly right. Nice. Okay, this has been an easy one. This has been a really easy one.
18: Wow. Okay. The number one spot in the U.S. News and World Report's ranking of best universities in the United States artificial intelligence programs was a tie between MIT and what other school? Stanford, University of Cal Berkeley, Georgia Tech, or Carnegie Mellon? And I got all the pronunciations correct.
19: You did.
17: I don't know.
18: Take a shot in the dark.
17: I'm just going to throw a dart and say, since MIT's on the East Coast, we'll say Stanford on the West Coast.
19: Nope. Carnegie Mellon.
17: Carnegie Mellon. Okay. All right. Well, I learned something. So there's that. It's Carnegie Mellon. That's how we end the show. All guys are in for Jimmy Fallon. It's been fun. Hope you have a great weekend. See you next time. God bless America and God bless you.
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0: this hour from Town Hall. I'm Ron Taylor. The United States is set to impose 50% tariffs on $20 billion in Canadian imports. Canada says they're set to match the new U.S. tariffs dollar for dollar, that according to Prime Minister Mark Carney. Despicable and disgusting is how Senator Katie Britt describes the just-enacted Massachusetts law allowing abortions to be performed right up to the moment of birth. On the Salem News program this week on Capitol Hill with Tony Perkins, the Alabama Republican says pro-life Americans need to speak strongly against laws like this.
1: What's happening in Massachusetts, it's despicable and disgusting. We are telling the truth. We are speaking that to the American people in the way they need to hear it. When I saw this law being passed and women cheering behind them about being able to take the precious life of their own child right before that child is born, there is a pit in my stomach that, you know, you cannot explain.
0: Senator Britt's full interview will be heard when This Week on Capitol Hill is broadcast beginning at 10 a.m. Eastern Time. Later this morning on the Salem News Channel. President Trump threatens a lawsuit over a report of National Guard deployments.
2: President Donald Trump is threatening to sue a left-leaning think tank unless it retracts a report that says his National Guard deployments to various cities did not reduce crime, as Trump has said. The letter gave the Washington, D.C.-based Center for American Progress until the end of business Friday to issue the retraction or face a $5 billion lawsuit. The center has declined. The nonprofit's president and chief executive says the lawsuit is a transparent attempt to silence the center. I'm Lisa Dwyer.
0: The president has announced his administration will temporarily allow more beef imports into the U.S. without triggering higher tariffs. News and analysis at townhall.com.
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5: I'm Alyssa Vale. A Chatham County man, 20-year-old Timothy Fox, is facing several felony charges, including rape and kidnapping, following an investigation into allegations that he sexually assaulted a child less than 15 years old. Fox is being held without bond. The National Weather Service says parts of the Triangle will be under a flood watch starting at 11 a.m. The flood watch remains in effect through Saturday morning. State Assistant Climatologist Corey Davis.
6: Still think we'll see some pop-up showers during the day on Saturday, and then behind that front, it should start to clear out by Sunday.
5: A Campbell University student has been charged with threatening an act of mass violence on the university's main campus in Buies Creek. School officials and law enforcement confirmed. 19-year-old Gabriel Charlot was arrested Wednesday after several community members reported hearing concerning statements and alerted campus safety. The WPTF forecast, showers and storms overnight, low around 69. Alyssa Vale, WPTF News.
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0: Now, it's Red Eye Radio. Gary McNamara and Eric Harley talk about everything from politics to social issues and news of the day. Whether you're up late or you're just starting your day, welcome to the show. 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
14: All across America, we are Red Eye Radio. He is Eric Harley and I'm Gary McNamara. Welcome and good morning. Thanks so much for being here this morning.
15: Yeah, thank you very much.
16: How's everybody doing?
15: Mr. Crypto King over here.
16: I put in, now you, just in case people are just tuning in for the first time on this one, we talked about it yesterday, my X account was hacked. I don't have any idea why. You know, the thing that I never got, you know, when you log on from anywhere else, you get the notification from Twitter?
15: Right, yeah.
16: I got nothing. Mm. I got no notification that somebody was logging in from a different internet site.
15: Yeah,
16: never got anything.
15: Or that
16: I was logging in from anywhere else.
15: Right,
16: that never appeared anywhere. So, yesterday I put in a thing. To X or 36 hours ago that I've been hacked. I've heard nothing since. You yesterday I know put in that there was somebody impersonating me, and I put in a second, request. Hey, I've been hacked. And they said, we have it. We're working on it.
15: Right.
16: So that's what I got right now. So if you go to my X page and you see there's two posts on crypto that, what was the one I've won 100.

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3: With SRN News, I'm Ron Taylor. The United States has imposed 50% tariffs on $20 billion in Canadian goods, including hockey sticks and medical supplies. President Trump says the move protects American jobs and strengthens U.S. leverage. Canadian Prime Minister Mark Carney says Canada will respond dollar for dollar. The dispute could put North America's trade agreement under new pressure, with no further talks currently scheduled. President Trump has announced his administration will temporarily allow more beef imports into the U.S. without triggering higher tariffs. He said yesterday the imported beef will be sold at 25% below current market rates to help American consumers. However, conservative rural state Republicans are already criticizing the plan, fearing it will harm American ranchers. Stocks rose and trimmed their losses from a shaky week. The S&P 500 rose 0.4%. The Dow Jones Industrial Average gained 1%. The NASDAQ climbed 0.4%. This is SRN News.
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6: Showers remain in your WPTF forecast through Saturday night. Overnight, low 70, 85, 70% chance of showers on Saturday. By Sunday, it'll be sunny and 89. Monday, sunny and 87.
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0: We're Red Eye Radio. He is Eric Carly, and I'm Gary McNamara. Welcome and good morning. We had talked earlier about Alan Grayson actually running again. Golly, and I just, how long ago were we? When was the Greg Poupon thing?
1: I think that was the.
0: Who was in office? Who was president?
1: That would have been Obama, if I'm correct, that it was at the end of 2012. But it was the Bush, what they called it, the Bush tax cuts for the rich, that Republicans in Congress wanted to keep them going. And it was, I want to say December 2012. We'd have to go look that up. But that would have been Obama years.
0: Okay.
1: Yeah.
0: It seems so long ago.
1: I know.
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8: Breaking news this hour from Town Hall. I'm Ron Taylor. President Trump is standing firm as trade tensions with Canada escalates.
9: The United States has imposed 50% tariffs on $20 billion in Canadian goods, including hockey sticks and medical supplies. President Trump says the move protects American jobs and strengthens U.S. leverage. Canadian Prime Minister Mark Carney says Canada will respond dollar for dollar. The dispute could put North America's trade agreement under new pressure, with no further talks currently scheduled. Ken Lorman reporting.
8: There's a new plan by the Trump administration to bring down beef prices.
10: President Donald Trump has announced his administration will temporarily allow more beef imports into the U.S. without triggering higher tariffs. Imported beef will be sold at 25% below current market rates. The plan allows up to 300 metric tons of ground beef to enter the U.S. over the next 90 days. However, conservative rural state Republicans are already criticizing the plan, fearing it will harm American ranchers. Senator Tim Cheehy warns it could make it harder for ranchers to rebuild herds. President's heart is in the right place, but says that importing beef will harm ranching families who feed the nation. I'm Lisa Dwyer.
8: The Democratic National Committee rules out two of five cities on a short list to host the 2028 presidential convention.
11: Atlanta has not hosted the DNC convention since 1988, and it will not be hosting delegates in 2028. The DNC eliminating Atlanta and Chicago after leaders visiting five cities to check out logistics. Boston, Denver, and Philadelphia remain in the running. Republicans have already picked Houston, Texas for their 2028 convention. Laura Winters, Atlanta, Georgia.
8: Breaking news and analysis at townhall.com. I'm Ron Taylor.
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15: I'm Gail Hurd. Heavy rains and storms Friday caused the National Weather Service to issue a flood watch overnight and a tornado watch in some counties. Several rounds of showers and thunderstorms with heavy rainfall will continue. State Assistant Climatologist Corey Davis.
16: We'll see the rain move in. We should have some pretty good rain chances through the evening and overnight hours tonight, and then that rain should taper off in parts of the coastline by early tomorrow morning.
15: The flood watch remains in effect through 8 a.m. Saturday. A motorcyclist is dead following a crash Thursday night in Raleigh. Raleigh police officers responded to the intersection of Gorman Street and Walnut Creek Parkway around 10 p.m. regarding the crash involving the motorcycle. When officers arrived, they found a motorcycle and a pickup truck had been involved in the crash. The motorcyclist, identified as 22-year-old Mario Eduardo Argueta Barrios, was taken to the hospital with life-threatening injuries. He later died. Look for an overnight low of 68 with showers and storms and that flood watch till 8 a.m. Gail Hurd, WPTF News.
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3: Now, it's Red Eye Radio. Gary McNamara and Eric Hurley talk about everything from politics to social issues and news of the day. Whether you're up late or you're just starting your day, welcome to the show. 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
25: All across America, we are Red Eye Radio, and he is Eric Hurley, and I'm Gary McNamara. Welcome, and good morning. Thanks so much for being here.
26: Thank you.
25: All right. So, do I have everything lined up here? What happened to the other one that I had? I thought I had another.
26: By the way, to answer your earlier question, the Alan Grayson thing was late 2010. He had already lost his election, re-election bid, and it was November he did it. November, he also did it again in December. On that whole Grey Poupon thing. And then he came back and won his race in 2012. But he was kind of he was a lame duck, basically, at the time. He was talking about all that, what the wealthy can do because they're receiving tax cuts. These were what they called the Bush tax cuts for the rich. And they were up for extension at that point. So,
25: all right. So here we go. State of Florida yesterday, the primary. Ashley Moody, after again the incumbent senator, Republican, had to say this about the DSA, because it was really interesting. Because the Senate, you have a far left radical loyalist, DSA woman, and in governor. For the Democrats, you have David Jolly, who you'll hear what he had to say, completely rejects the DSA and socialism.
26: Mm.
25: So the voters went out on a statewide race and voted for a whacked out, completely whacked out DSA loyalist for Senate. And David Jolly, the former Republican, never Trumper, who left the Republican Party and went to the Democrats, who so far in what he has said is the most out

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0: Breaking news this hour from Town Hall. I'm Ron Taylor. The United States has imposed 50% tariffs on $20 billion in Canadian goods, including hockey sticks and medical supplies. President Trump says the move protects American jobs and strengthens U.S. leverage. Canadian Prime Minister Mark Carney says Canada will respond dollar for dollar. The dispute could put North America's trade agreement under new pressure, with no further talks currently scheduled. The U.S. and South Korea have wrapped up their annual military drill 6 days early following orders from President Trump. More tonight from correspondent Donna Warder.
5: The U.S. and South Korean militaries were supposed to carry out 11 days of simulated North Korean attacks, but the exercise wrapped up on Friday. Just before it began on Monday, President Donald Trump ordered the Pentagon to substantially reduce the exercise, saying he had a good relationship with North Korean leader Kim Jong-un, and South Korea had refused to support him over the war in Iran. The North says ending the annual drill 6 days early is not enough to persuade it to return to talks. The U.S. Pacific Command says the U.S. remains committed to the defense of the U.S. homeland and its allies in the region. I'm Donna Warder.
0: Severe weather hit the New York area Thursday, causing damage. Nassau County Executive Bruce Blakeman says the area was hit by a tornado.
6: Yesterday at approximately 7:11 p.m., we had a tornado touchdown here in Atlantic Beach at the Sun and Surf Beach Club. There was extensive damage.
0: The storms tore through a beach on Long Island Thursday, stranding dozens of people in their cars in New Jersey, and knocked out power in parts of Delaware's capital city of Dover. President Trump has announced his administration will temporarily allow more beef imports into the country without triggering higher tariffs. He said yesterday the imported beef will be sold at 25% below current market rates. More news at townhall.com.
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9: I'm Alyssa Dale. A Chatham County man, 20-year-old Timothy Fox, is facing several felony charges, including rape and kidnapping, following an investigation into allegations that he sexually assaulted a child less than 15 years old. Fox is being held without bond. The National Weather Service says parts of the Triangle will be under a flood watch starting at 11 a.m. Flood watch remains in effect through Saturday morning. State Assistant Climatologist Corey Davis.
10: Still think we'll see some pop-up showers during the day on Saturday, and then behind that front, it should start to clear out by Sunday.
9: A Campbell University student has been charged with threatening an act of mass violence on the university's main campus in Buies Creek. School officials and law enforcement confirmed. 19-year-old Gabriel Charlo was arrested Wednesday after several community members reported hearing concerning statements and alerted campus safety. The WPTF forecast, showers and storms overnight, low around 69. Alyssa Vale, WPTF News.
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0: 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Gary McNamara and Eric Harley talk about everything from politics to social issues and news of the day. Whether you're up late or you're just starting your day, welcome to the show. From the Relief Factor Studios, this is Red Eye Radio.
18: All across America, we are Red Eye Radio. He is Eric Carlin. I'm Gary McNamara.
19: Hi.
18: Thanks for being here.
19: Thank you.
18: You know, we talked about the polling for the Wisconsin primary, Democratic primary.
19: Mm-hmm.
18: You saw that story yesterday. A polling outfit that admitted surveys it released on the Los Angeles mayor's race and the Democratic gubernatorial primary in Wisconsin were fake and is now out of business. What business were they in? If it was fake and they sold the poll to anybody, they never then they've committed fraud. Median Strategies, a company that released polls indicating Democratic Mayor Karen Bass of Los Angeles and Wisconsin Democratic gubernatorial candidate Francisca Hong leading their rivals by wide margins, announced this week that the surveys were a hoax and that it has closed its doors. The fabricated polls by Media Strategies entered the political information ecosystem and were reported on social media by some local TV newscast and by online reporting outlets. Media Strategies was created as a short-term social experience to examine how purported polling information could enter and spread throughout the political information ecosystem without independent verification. The company posted on its website, Median Strategies has concluded its polling project that was not a polling project and will not publish additional polls. The company told Fox News the organization was not affiliated with any candidate, political action committee, or party. Media Strategies first released a poll showing Bass with a 12-point lead over the Los Angeles City Council member Rahman, a rival in the June mayoral primary and a Democrat Socialist of America member. The poll cited the responses of 560 people from Los Angeles and a 4.1 margin of error. It was completely bogus.
19: Wow.
18: Bass ended up edging Rahman by 5 points in the primary, with Republican Spencer Pratt, who was running as an independent in the Democratic-dominated city, coming in third. So there you go. Looking at the, what is this here?

0: Radio. He is Eric Carly, and I'm Gary McNamara. Welcome and good morning. We had talked earlier about Alan Grayson actually running again. Golly, and I just, how long ago were we? When was the Greg Poupon thing?
1: I think that was the.
0: Who was in office? Who was president?
1: That would have been Obama, if I'm correct, that it was at the end of 2012. But it was the Bush, what they called it, the Bush tax cuts for the rich, that Republicans in Congress wanted to keep them going. And yeah. And it was, I want to say December 2012. We'd have to go look that up. But that would have been Obama years.
0: Okay.
1: Yeah.
0: It seems so long ago.
1: I know.
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9: Breaking news this hour from Town Hall. I'm Ron Taylor. The U.S. and Canada continue to wrangle over trade and tariffs, with the U.S. targeting $20 billion worth of Canada's goods for 50% tariffs. Right away, Canada came back with what Prime Minister Mark Carney said would be a dollar-for-dollar response on U.S. goods. The U.S. taxes are on about 5% of Canada's exports to the U.S. The U.S. was not willing to give a break to Canada on steel, aluminum, autos, and lumber. Despicable and disgusting is how Senator Katie Britt describes the just enacted Massachusetts law allowing abortions to be performed right up to the moment of birth. On the Salem News program this week on Capitol Hill with Tony Perkins, the Alabama Republican says pro-life Americans need to strongly speak out against laws like this.
10: What's happening in Massachusetts, it's despicable and disgusting. We are telling the truth. We are speaking that to the American people in the way they need to hear it. When I saw this law being passed and women cheering behind them about being able to take the precious life of their own child right before that child is born, there is a pit in my stomach that, you know, you cannot explain.
9: Senator Britt's full interview will be heard with This Week on Capitol Hill as broadcast beginning at 10 a.m. Eastern Time later this morning on the Salem News Channel. President Trump threatens a lawsuit over a report on National Guard deployments.
11: President Donald Trump is threatening to sue a left-leaning think tank unless it retracts a report that says his National Guard deployments to various cities did not reduce crime, as Trump has said. The letter gave the Washington, D.C.-based Center for American Progress until the end of business Friday to issue the retraction or face a $5 billion lawsuit. The center has declined. The nonprofit's president and chief executive says the lawsuit is a transparent attempt to silence the center. I'm Lisa Dwyer.
9: News and analysis at townhall.com.
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14: I'm Alyssa Vale. A Chatham County man, 20-year-old Timothy Fox, is facing several felony charges, including rape and kidnapping, following an investigation into allegations that he sexually assaulted a child less than 15 years old. Fox is being held without bond. The National Weather Service says parts of the Triangle will be under a flood watch starting at 11 a.m. Flood watch remains in effect through Saturday morning. State Assistant Climatologist Corey Davis.
15: Still think we'll see some pop-up showers during the day on Saturday, and then behind that front, it should start to clear out by Sunday.
14: A Campbell University student has been charged with threatening an act of mass violence on the university's main campus in Buies Creek. School officials and law enforcement confirmed. 19-year-old Gabriel Charlo was arrested Wednesday after several community members reported hearing concerning statements and alerted campus safety. The WPTF forecast, showers and storms overnight, low around 69. Alyssa Vale, WPTF News.
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0: And now, the man who travels over 400,000 miles each year, Peter Greenberg.
2: Hi, everybody. Peter Greenberg here with you for another edition of Peter Greenberg Worldwide for this fourth weekend of August 2026. Let's call it a hot weekend in August 2026. I hope you're having a great time wherever you happen to be. Normally, I'd tell you to refer to coordinates on a map, but I can't do that for this show because we are a moving target. We're on board the brand new Explorer 3 luxury cruise ship from MSC as it makes its inaugural voyage between Rome, the port city being Civitavecchia, and Barcelona in Spain. Of course, you can always reach you no matter what at sea, on land, or in the air. Just email me, peter@petergreenberg.com, with your name, phone number, question or problem. We will solve it right here on the air. Love this ship, by the way. It's the third ship in their fleet. And it's really an ultra-luxury journey ship. What's cool about this ship, among other things, it's the first in the fleet powered by LNG, liquefied natural gas. And they spared no expense when it comes to the food on this ship. I'll just say it. Seven designated, individual dedicated restaurants, with their own chefs, their own kitchens, or galleys as you would, and, an opportunity to differentiate between other ships in terms of shore excursions. They're not necessarily entering ports that other ship goes, or if they do, they're entering them at different times. They're showing up when the other ships leave, maybe even staying overnight. A different way to go cruising, which is very cool. A lot of stuff to talk about in the news before we get back to the ship, one of which is driving me a little nuts. I'm going to share it with you. And that is, we all know about airline delays. We've experienced them. Many of us have had the worst experience with airline cancellations and disruptions. But what if you could bet on it? That's right. What if you could make money on whether your flight's going to be on time or not? Am I serious? Sadly, I am. The prediction markets, like Kalshi, are putting up betting boards that are looking at performance, on time performance of airports, and yes, even individual flights. Does anybody smell insider trading here? Well, guess what? It's already happened. In one situation in France, someone put down a $120 bet on whether or not there'd be massive delays at Charles de Gaulle on a particular day. And then that person was able to enter in and manipulate the information carried by a special weather station there that reported directly to the airport on weather fronts, disruptions, and severe storms. By doing that, guess what? Severe delays at Charles de Gaulle based on false information, and his payout was $21,000. So here's my question. Short of basketball players throwing games to throw bricks, short of people basically manipulating information in other markets, what's to prevent people from manipulating this? The answer, of course, is nothing, since it's already happened. What's to prevent an air traffic controller, just saying, putting down $100 and then all of a sudden saying Cleveland was going to shut down and then do it? Or how about an airline pilot all of a sudden declaring a mechanical when there's no mechanical to be able to cash in? Who's watching the store here? It gets even worse when you look at some of the other prediction markets. I'll give you one. There's one betting service that allows you to predict whether or not there'll be wildfires. Attention, all arsonists. Want to make some money?

0: from insider information. I mean, it's bad enough to be delayed. It's worse if you're delayed for no reason, but somebody made money on it. And that's where we are right now. Crazy. Okay, another development I'm going to share with you. We're celebrating America's 250th anniversary. Happy birthday, America. But a lot of Americans are now celebrating from a distance. What does that mean? They've left the country permanently. More Americans are now leaving the U.S. and relocating elsewhere around the world than ever before. In fact, in 2025 and now through the rest of this month in 2026, more Americans have left the U.S. than foreigners have moved here. That's a first. So where are they going? Well, the hot spots, of course, have been Portugal, Ireland, Spain. In fact, if you look at Ireland, what do you find out? That one in every 15 people who lives in Dublin right now was born in the U.S. That tells you everything you need to know. And they're not just doing, you know, global nomads here. No, they're permanently residing. And a number of countries are making it easier to do that. We're not talking citizenship. We're talking work permits and a different tax structure. And in some countries, they're making all sorts of other basic attractions available. In Panama, for the, you know, Panama was always the place where a lot of American retirees went. Well, they're still going, but Panama is now sweetening the pot. They're giving people who are retiring and going there discounts on utility bills, on medical services and health insurance, even transportation. It's all lining up. And the question is, at what point do they turn the spigot off? Right now, it's flowing and flowing widely. Not just in Portugal, not just in Ireland, not just in Spain, in Italy, where in some cases, small villages in Italy will basically pay you. I'm not making this up. If you'll take over a rundown house and redo it. And some of the deals are incredible. So the opportunities are there. And the reasons why people are going? Well, let's start with the economy. Let's start with immigration policies. Let's start with just the way of the world these days. People are saying, if I can work from anywhere, maybe I can also live from anywhere and do so with less hassle or a more relaxed tax structure or basic cost of living. Or we could probably do a betting page on Kalshi and figure out how many Americans are going to be moving to Wyoming. Just joking. And then go. The bottom line is the world is changing. The odds are there. The problem is, should we be able to bet on them? What do you think? Email me, peter@petergreenberg.com. I want to get your thoughts on betting on delays of flights or cancellations of flights. Isn't flying these days bad enough? Or do you want to bet the over or the under? I just want to bet I get there. How about going from A to B? How about that? On that, it's a pretty safe bet in terms of safety. Right? 45,000 flights in the air every day, nothing happens. But the temptation to benefit on insider information is too strong. I really do believe we need to stop this. I'd love to know your thoughts. But we're not stopping the Explorer 3. We're continuing on our journey. And joining when we get back, the chairman and CEO of Explorer and MSC. He's the executive chairman, actually, Pier Francesco Vago, to talk about what's going on in the world of cruising, especially right now. Back with more as Peter Greenberg Worldwide returns from the sea in the Mediterranean right after this.
1: Your flight might be late, but we're right on time. Peter Greenberg Worldwide will be right back.
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1: Peter Greenberg back with you as Peter Greenberg Worldwide continues on board the Explorer 3 on its shakedown cruise between Portofino, Italy and Barcelona, Spain. Of course, you know the drill. You can always reach me. All you got to do is email me, Peter at PeterGreenberg.com with your name, phone number, question or problem. We will solve it right here on the air throughout every show that we do. I am pleased to be joined by the executive chairman of MSC. Of course, that's the parent corporation of Explorer as well. Pier Francesco Vago, how are you, sir?
2: Hi, Peter. Thank you very much for having me on the show, and I'm very well and very happy to be here.
1: You know, you and I go back a few years. People don't understand the real growth in the cruise industry just in the last 3 or 4 years alone. If you go back 25 years ago, there were maybe one or two lines that people recognized. I'm talking about in the U.S. MSC, which is what you run, came in how many years ago to the U.S. market?
2: Well, not long ago. We started actually in 2003. I'll never forget the first time that I came to USA. But ships in those days were coming and going. They were only doing the summer season and then they were leaving.
1: They weren't really based there.
2: Yeah. The last 10 years now we're investing. Now we actually having a lot of tonnage operating in North America.
1: Right, and Miami especially.
2: Especially Miami, Port Canaveral, Galveston, Alaska. So we're trying to cover as much as possible both the coast of the oceans.
1: But of course, you started as a European-based carrier.
2: Yes, of course. That's where we started. We needed the economies of scale, so we grew and we became leader in Europe. Obviously, we needed the ships, the presence, the brand. We started with an industrial brand that was difficult. Obviously, our mother company is industrial. They do cargo shipping.
1: No, they don't just do cargo shipping. They are cargo shipping.
2: Well, they are now the leader of cargo shipping.
1: Can you have any idea how many cargo ships you have?
2: Well, I think it exceeds the 1,000 marks, so it's a lot of ships. So to have the same brand was tricky at the beginning because obviously we were going into leisure, hospitality, but that was the decision. We are marine people, and sometimes we are scaramantic, we're superstitious, so we didn't want to change the brand. And we had to invest a lot on the brand, on the quality, and obviously our home garden is Europe, the Mediterranean, and that's where we started. We needed to grow, we needed to build the ships, obviously it took time, and so we established a very good product with this common denominator of being Mediterranean, but with the capability to adapt wherever we operate, because as we started operating in Northern Europe, in England, in South America, in Asia, we always fine-tuned the product to please and to offer the comfort zone, the areas where we were operating.
1: Well, as a primarily European carrier at that time, you were bringing that product, first of all, to the United States. What lessons did you learn about what the American market wanted?
2: Well, we had to understand, obviously we wanted to put the European style, the hardware, our ships. We are a private company, Peter, as you know, so we care a lot about how we look and maintain ships and how we build our ships. So the quality, the details of our hardware is fantastic. And we had to do the same with the software, with the delivering of the experience of the product to the final consumer. And obviously there was a lot of tweaking, a lot of adaptation and understanding what the North American market wanted, and I think we done a fantastic job. So we offer the European style with the American comfort, and that is the winning formula that is very well accepted by the American market.
1: Well, for me, the winning formula goes back to what you just said. Being a private company, you're not answering to stock market analysts, you're not answering to shareholders who don't understand what you do. They always want to know what the return on investment is going to be. I mean, on one level, if you like a certain carpet, you get the carpet. It's not a CFO mentality that you'd see in other hospitality organizations, whether it's hotels, airlines, or other cruise lines.
2: Well, we are a family, and obviously there is a family behind the brand, and the family wants to invest. There is a reputation, there is a promise, a commitment to the final client, to the final customers. And so you're absolutely correct. Obviously we're driven by the quarters, by the financial results, but really at the end of the day, the fact that we don't have to distribute any dividend, that we're not driven by the pure P&L of the quarter, allows us to go the extra mile, to invest the extra penny. And obviously the extra penny, the extra dollar, the extra euro goes in the direction to the experience that we want to guarantee to our customers.
1: And let's talk about not the extra penny, that's the CFO mentality, the extra dollar, because I go on some cruise ships, they might have 20 restaurants, but only 4 kitchens. Right? They think they're going to be serving, you know, one size fits all. Here, how many restaurants do you have?
2: Well, Explora is a different story. So we have MSC brand with the Contemporary, and there we also created, like, very much like in the hotels, Peter, like the executive floors, which is serving the premium market with the yacht club experience.
1: Right.
2: So we built in the hardware a cocoon area, you know, with a butler service, with private restaurants, with very special and large suites. So you can only access, we call it the yacht club. So you can only access through your card.
1: Sure.
2: And that serves the premium market. Then one day we realized that Contemporary, we did a fantastic job. Premium market, we served with the ship, within a ship experience, like I just described. But we wanted to actually enter the luxury market.
1: With dedicated ships.
2: Yeah, in a different way. And that's the idea, obviously a different brand. We needed to create a new brand, which is very, very tough, Peter, because to have a brand that makes sense around the globe, register.com.net, whatever, it's a huge enterprise.
1: But you also have to define it.
2: Yeah. And then you got to give it a sense, you got to give it a meaning. And Explora was, we were lucky, it was a natural evolution, because obviously you explore the world, you travel, but you explore yourself. Today, in today's hard work that we do, all of us, you know, the most precious, the biggest luxury in life is time. So explore, have time to explore yourself. And that's where we came up with the brand, with the experience, and with a ship design, a much smaller ship that we designed to actually give this luxury experience, which is very unique in the market nowadays.
1: And it's not just time, it's space and it's choice.
2: Yes, because we needed to design a ship that had the right ratios for privacy, because we want people to enjoy their time. So suites that are very generous, you know, in size, and obviously the authenticity of the experience. So the authenticity means that every night I can eat in a different restaurant, culinary experience. And obviously, in order to have that authenticity, if you offer a Japanese experience, it must be a Japanese restaurant with a Japanese chef. And if you build a ship with all these different culinary experiences, with a ship that has large suites and obviously pools, external, internal, for all type of weather, we actually came up with this new size of vessel, which is in the region of 65,000 gross tonnage, which allows us to also go to off the beaten track, to places, you know, to coastal destinations that bigger ships, that other ships cannot reach. And this is the right formula that is making Explora so successful.
1: You know, you mentioned different kinds of food. That's what I wanted to go back to, because you have dedicated kitchens for dedicated restaurants. You have chefs that are only designed and assigned to that one restaurant so that they can actually perfect their menu.
2: Yeah, sometimes there is the misunderstanding that smaller is better. But for the same reason that you just mentioned, to me, smaller is not better, because it doesn't allow you to have many restaurants and to have the authenticity that you just explained. So if you have a ship with fewer cabins and just one restaurant, it means that restaurant tonight is French, and the night after, that wants to be Italian, is the same restaurant, the same galley.
1: And the chef's still named Murray.
2: And exactly. And maybe they flags some handkerchiefs all over their heads, you know, but obviously it's not authenticity, it's not luxury.
1: Right. But, and the budgets that you spend for that food are obviously representative of that too.
2: Well, we want to be leader in this space. Explora really set the mark, set a new standard, you know, in the experience, in the hospitality, in the housekeeping, and obviously on the F&B side of things. So we really think that we have a very high standard. It's an all-inclusive. You have fantastic internet, so you can be in the middle of the ocean and you can be connected all the time.
1: And people just, they have to have it.
2: Absolutely. Nowadays, you gotta stay connected.
1: You wouldn't go on a ship that didn't have it.
2: No, and for my peace of mind, I have to know what's going on, and people must be able to reach me. So we're given all of this, all this experience. You don't have to pay any extra. It's all inclusive, so that you can really enjoy your holiday. That is what luxury is all about. Your time.
1: We're talking to Pier Francesco Vago, the executive chairman of MSC. When we come back, we're going to talk about how you schedule a ship, not just how you design it, but then how you schedule it, which to me makes all the difference in the world as well. Back with more on board the Explorer 3 as Peter Greenberg Worldwide continues right after this.
0: Have a question or a problem? Just email Peter at peter@petergreenberg.com. Peter Greenberg Worldwide will be right back.
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1: And we're back. Peter Greenberg talking with Pier Francesco Vago, the executive chairman of MSC Cruises, of course, the parent company of Explora. The line that we're on right now, the Explora 3, on its shakedown cruise from Portofino to Barcelona. You know, we talk about how you schedule a cruise ship and how you figure out your itineraries. Earlier you talked about, you know, going to places that other ships maybe aren't able to go to, or picking places that are not necessarily crowded. We were just in Portofino. We were the only ship on the harbor. And we didn't just get in there at 8 o'clock in the morning and leave at 4 in the afternoon. We got in there at 8 o'clock in the morning and left around midnight. That's a different experience if you're a cruise ship passenger.
2: In fact, the client that we're looking for is a client that never experienced a ship, okay? The ship offers the best real estate. You have the view from your balcony, the fact that you can see the coastal, the horizon, the sea, the sky, is the best experience that you know, you can have on a holiday. So we're actually looking for clients that actually use land-based resorts and don't really appreciate, never understood what it is that the ocean, the sea can give you. And obviously the sea can give you the traveling, the fact that you wake up every day or you stay until late at night in a very exotic destination and very famous destination. And the itineraries, to me, is so key. I mean, the way we design the itineraries, the way that we take you off the beaten track, we take you to little islands in Greece that are not known, that are not the typical brands that everybody knows, is a part of the authenticity of the experience that we want to give to our customer. And we designed the Explorer in such a way that we have a very good tender operation, a very comfortable, high-level luxury tender operation, because we want to go to these places off the beaten track. Some of them are more known, like Portofino, Capri, that you mentioned, Taormina, but some of them are never been heard by the wider world. And this is also what we want to give as part of this holiday, as part of this experience, off the beaten track.
1: You mentioned the view from your cabin. Any inside cabins on this ship?
2: No, not at all. Not at all. Only suites.
1: Because if you get an inside cabin on a ship, you're sleeping in the galley.
2: Not in this case. Not
1: but that's also a huge distinction for you, right? You know, your fare categories are not segmented that way, so that people are stuck in the middle of the ship with no view.
2: Well, you've seen, Peter, it's timeless decoration, it's timeless in the public areas, in your suite. We want you to feel at home. You know, we don't want to give you the bling bling. We don't want you to show off. To think that you don't feel comfortable because it's exaggerated interior decorating. We want to give you the fact that you can really relax during your holiday. I mean, the time is so precious. I know it so well because I used to go to the same hotel for 15 years because I had my week holiday, and it was so precious to me that I wanted to know that it was the service, that it was the quality, the food,
1: and the experience. And the consistency.
2: Yeah. And I used to end up to the same place, which obviously was too much at the end because it was always the same beach, the same place. And this is what Explora wants to be. I want to offer that delivery of experience, of service, of food quality anywhere in the world. So that you try one itinerary, but then you can have it in Asia, you can have it in North America, in the Caribbean, in South America, all over the world. That's the idea of Explora. And this is why we're building so many ships.
1: Let's talk about that, because this is Explora 3, but when you made the order, you made it for 6.
2: Yes. I made it for 6 because I believe that we need to have more itineraries. So not only we need to conquer the customer with a new brand, with experience, obviously for a new customer to come and sail with us, but obviously once they sail us, once they love us, and I see from the word of mouth how successful the brand and how we performing, they'll obviously want to do new itineraries, new destinations. So we need more ships. This is part of also the experience that we want to give, the choice.
1: Now, you mentioned earlier two words, or actually one word with a hyphen, all-inclusive, that to me is always a red flag in so many other places of hospitality, right? All-inclusive, asterisk. And then they list all the things that are not included. This experience here is all-inclusive.
2: It is. That's luxury experience. So you don't want to pay the little thing here, the little thing there, the little extra. We offer you, we guarantee you a very high level of service, of quality, of food, of experience, of drinks. And you don't have to think about anything. Everything is included. You pay your rates, you come to the ship, you forget about everything else. I mean, the other day I went to a Japanese restaurant in Sardinia, okay? And for a real wasabi, okay, so the square
1: they actually
2: one,
1: shave it, right?
2: They actually quoted me 25 euro per gram. I mean, can you believe for the wasabi? I mean, and today I went to the Sakura, our
1: right here
2: Asian
1: on the ship.
2: Japanese restaurant, and then we actually give it, you know, as part of the experience. So real wasabi. Okay, that's I think it's an example that really makes me think, you know, what's happening to some other resorts, land-based resorts, and to the experience that you can get on a ship. And there is a reason for that. Obviously, there are economies of scales that allows us to be so competitive and to be and to offer such an incredible experience at a very affordable price, I think.
1: Per Francesco Vago, who knows a wasabi when he sees it, the executive chairman of MSC Cruises. Thanks so much for joining us here on the Shakedown Cruise of Explorer 3. And I'll see you at the Japanese restaurant where we can watch them shave the wasabi.
2: Well, Peter, it's always a pleasure and an honor to be on your show. Thank you very much for having me. And I'm very much looking forward to see you at the Japanese restaurant, the Italian restaurant, the steakhouse restaurant, the French restaurant, all the different experiences that we have here on Explorer 3. Thank you.
1: And we'll be back with more from the Explorer 3 with the captain of the ship right after this.
0: Your flight might be late, but we're right on time. Peter Greenberg Worldwide will be right back.
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1: Peter Greenberg back with you as Peter Greenberg Worldwide continues on board the Explorer 3 as it makes its way between Portofino and Barcelona on its shakedown cruise. And of course, you want to talk to me? That's easy. Just email me, peter@petergreenberg.com, with your name, phone number, question, or problem. We will solve it right here on the air as we do on every single show. My next guest is someone I had the pleasure of meeting on board Explorer 1 when it first was setting sail. In fact, we ran out to Reykjavik in Iceland and had a great conversation there. She's now the master of the Explorer 3, Captain Serena Milani. Welcome. How can I say welcome aboard to you? But I just did.
27: Thank you for welcoming and nice to see you again. So thank you for having me here on this amazing program.
1: So let's talk about the ship itself, because this marks a sort of a departure for MSC in terms of your propulsion, in terms of your fuel service. Mm-hmm. It's an LNG ship. Explain.
27: It's a dual fuel engine, means that we can run both on marine gas oil and gas, liquefied natural gas that is a methane. So we utilize this new technology because, of course, the liquefied natural gas has a better mitigation on the environmental parameters, in particular about the particulates and the CO2.
1: Your carbon footprint.
27: Yes. But on the other hand, also, we need still to have the MGO as a backup, because the facility to bunker the liquefied natural gas are still not in every single port.
1: They're so still limited, yeah.
27: Yes, to have the backups. But mainly we are running the ship now on the gas, liquefied natural gas, yes.
1: Well, it's a brave new world, but it works.
27: Yes, it works, and is a prototype, because she's not, this is a ship of Explorer 1, Explorer 2. The tank that for the gas a little bit bigger, that's why this ship is also longer, about 20 meters longer, and also 71,000 as a gross tonnage. And this also allow us to give even more space in the public area to our guests.
1: So you're not just the captain, you're an engineer at this point.
27: I like to define myself like orchestra director because I need to put together about 700, roughly 700 instruments to make them play in harmony and to have them balance so we can play the most beautiful melody for our guest.
1: Well, taking that musical symbolism a little further in terms of individual instruments, the ship was designed to be able to go where other ships maybe couldn't go because of the port size. Or the, and in a world of over-tourism, that gives you so many more options that other ships didn't have.
27: Definitely. This was one of the main key features of Explorer Journeys. It was the desire of the Aponte Vago family to explore the world and to call the those ports that are not so common, so something that out of the beaten track. We have opened with Explorer Journeys, with Explorer 1, Explorer 2, already several ports that were, you know, never touched by the other cruise line.
1: Like what? Which ones?
27: Well, there is certain ports in Caribbean, strange to say, that we open as well, and we were calling also in Mediterranean several islands on the Greece and Turkey and Italy and Croatia as well. Once, for example, is the small islands of the Croatian, like Hvar. There is very, very few cruise ships that are calling Hvar because it's mainly is for the pleasure craft or yacht. Another port that we really enjoy, and I think is something that comes as a surprise for a lot of American guests, is Porto Cervo. We were the first cruise ship to dock, to anchor in Porto Cervo. It's northeast of Sardinia. It's a very exclusive area of Sardinia Island. So definitely I also widen my knowledge and expertise about the itinerary in the world with Explorer Journeys.
1: You know, I have a rule that I try to follow, that when I'm looking at a cruise ship itinerary and I see an itinerary that I like and will be in this port on this day and this port on this day, I usually call ahead to the port before I ever book the cruise and say, on this particular day, how many of the ships will be in the port? And if it's more than two, I change the itinerary because I don't want to be crowded. I don't want to tax the infrastructure just by being there.
27: You know, I still remember with the Spur 2, we call in the 2020, in the December for it was the Christmas Day, the 2024, the Jos van Dijk, that is one of the Virgin Islands. There is only the smaller ship. Really smaller ship going there at anchor. It was a beautiful, sunny, gorgeous day. And it was a discovery also for me because I never called that. It's a little island, but very, very cute and peaceful and beautiful, pristine beach.
1: We're talking to Captain Serena Milani, the master of the Explorer 3. When we come back, more with me and the captain right after this.
26: Your flight might be late, but we're right on time. Peter Greenberg Worldwide will be right back.
5: When I grow up, what should I be? 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
1: Peter Greenberg back with you and with Captain Serena Milani, the master of the Explorer 3 here as we're sailing between Portofino and Barcelona. My question, Captain, is it's great that you're exploring these new destinations, or they're certainly charted, they're not uncharted, but they're not necessarily over-visited, which is great. What's on your wish list of where you want to take this ship?
27: You know, there is a certain port that are, not so common for the cruise ship, definitely, but also is the way how you look with the different eyes port that are called by other cruise line that is the also can make the difference. I always say that I just met, for example, now a guest is one of our travel agents. I was so privileged to be invited by him and the group of guests that was invited for a special night in Lisbon to go for a traditional fado dinner. So something very unique that we experience, and this such experience in Lisbon, that is a city that is very well known, but that bring you with the new eyes. So it's also that is important to say. The third is very reason that the ship is can become the real destination, right? Definitely Explorer 3 is a new destination.
1: Now, when we talk about those destinations, the ship itself being one of them, of course, I mean, when you take a look at the ship's design, yes, you have a certain draft, that's how high you are, or low you sit in the water, a certain beam, you know how you built that so you can transit certain areas without fear.
27: Correct.
1: But, you know, when you take a look at Indonesia, for example, that's, 17,000 islands. You look at the Philippines, it's over 8,000 islands. The one that drives me, nobody ever gets this, the place that has the most number of islands, it's Sweden, the Stockholm Archipelago, right? 24,000 islands. It's just
27: amazing, yes.
1: So all these things are now open to you.
27: Yes, and we are going to call Stockholm soon also with Explorer 3 because we are going there. And we are also looking forward to call again Greenland, that is something that is really definitely out of the beaten track. So Explorer 3, it's a ship that came across my life since February 2023 because I saw her first trials in the pool, in the model ship scale. So it's already, 3 years in my heart. And I'm very proud to be the first captain to bring all the way to the New York, passing through the Greenland. It will be an exceptional voyage journey for us.
1: Well, having been to Greenland, I can tell you, short of it being the 51st U.S. state, which I don't think is ever going to happen, but forgetting that, it's an amazing destination because people ignored it for so many years. It was a forgotten destination because everybody thought it was just barren and ugly, whereas Iceland was the hot destination.
27: Yeah, definitely.
1: Right?
27: Yes.
1: Right? But once you take a look at the map in that area, you've got so many places you can stop. The Faroe Islands.
27: Yes.
1: Right? Iceland, Greenland, and then coming across Atlantic Canada, right?
27: We did that extremely, you know, fascinating itinerary also with Explorer 1, calling also the Faroe Island, and without forgetting the St. Lawrence River, and that is really a jewel. There is so many hidden jewels in St. Lawrence River, that, and of course Quebec City is magnificent, you know. I'm looking forward to go back there. And something that is in my mind for several years now, that I choose to become a captain to sail the seven seas. And to become a captain to sail with the seven seas, but what happened to me on the maiden voyage of Explorer 1. We were in Kirkwell, Orcad, so...
1: And where was that?
27: With Explorer 1, with the maiden voyage.
1: Yes.
27: And we were at anchor. Another ship was alongside. So the pilot came to me because I was about to depart. And the pilot told me, well, Captain, I have a message for you. A message in the bottle. I said, what? The captain of that ship docked over there. He said, I'm very jealous about that ship. So please send my regards to the captain. This has never happened to me. It's not only about to sail the seven seas, also to about the seven seas with an fascinating, unique ship.
1: And of course, in the last couple of years, and you could possibly blame global warming for this, it's now possible to navigate the Inside Passage and the actual passage from the west coast of Canada to the east coast of Passage.
27: Yeah, yeah. Definitely. Yeah.
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3: Breaking news this hour from Town Hall, I'm Ron Taylor. President Trump is standing firm as trade tensions with Canada escalate.
4: The United States has imposed 50% tariffs on $20 billion in Canadian goods, including hockey sticks and medical supplies. President Trump says the move protects American jobs and strengthens U.S. leverage. Canadian Prime Minister Mark Carney says Canada will respond dollar for dollar. The dispute could put North America's trade agreement under new pressure, with no further talks currently scheduled. Ken Lorman reporting.
3: There's a new plan by the Trump administration to bring down beef prices.
14: President Donald Trump has announced his administration will temporarily allow more beef imports into the U.S. without triggering higher tariffs. Imported beef will be sold at 25% below current market rates. The plan allows up to 300 metric tons of ground beef to enter the U.S. over the next 90 days. However, conservative rural state Republicans are already criticizing the plan, fearing it will harm American ranchers. Senator Tim Cheehy warns it could make it harder for ranchers to rebuild herds. President's heart is in the right place, but says that importing beef will harm ranching families who feed the nation. I'm Lisa Dwyer.
3: The Democratic National Committee rules 2 out of 5 cities out on a short list to host the 2028 presidential convention.
15: Atlanta has not hosted the DNC convention since 1988, and it will not be hosting delegates in 2028. The DNC eliminating Atlanta and Chicago after leaders visiting 5 cities to check out logistics. Boston, Denver, and Philadelphia remain in the running. Republicans have already picked Houston, Texas for their 2028 convention. Laura Winters, Atlanta, Georgia.
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6: I'm Tony Bixby. A lightning storm in North Raleigh caused a large townhouse fire Friday afternoon. At least two homes damaged in the 4800 block of Wyatt Brook Way. Two high-profile Republican politicians leaving the stage for this year's fall elections. U.S. Senator Tom Tillis decided not to run, and Republican Senate President Pro Tem Phil Berger was beaten in a primary. Western Carolina University political scientist Chris Cooper.
7: Phil Berger was not only the longest-serving person in North Carolina leadership, he's actually the longest-serving state legislative leader in the United States of America. So this is a massive, massive, massive shift.
6: A Campbell University student arrested Wednesday after investigators say he threatened to commit an act of mass violence on the main campus in Buies Creek. Chance of showers and thunderstorms, otherwise partly sunny today with a high near 86. We'll get down to 70 tonight, sunny tomorrow, high of 88. Tony Rixby, WPTF News.
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2: Peter Greenberg back with you as Peter Greenberg Worldwide continues for this fourth weekend in August 2026. And if you're just joining us, I hope you're having a great weekend wherever you happen to be. I can't tell you with a latitude and longitude where we happen to be because we're a moving target. We're on board the brand new Explorer 3, the ultra-luxury cruise ship by MSC, making its inaugural voyage between the port city of Rome, Civitavecchia, and Barcelona. But that doesn't mean you can't reach me. You can. Just email me, peter at petergreenberg.com with your name, phone number, question, or problem. That's right. We have satellite on board, and we'll be happy to solve it throughout the show and through every show that we do. And of course, a good time to talk about who's traveling by air, sea, and land. Who better to talk about that than our good friend from Longwoods, Amir Alon. How are you, sir?
3: I'm doing fantastic, Peter. Good to be back.
2: I mean, you're the president and CEO of this firm. You do all the research. Let's talk about some immediate thoughts as we enter a midterm election that's only about, what, 60 days away. Have the numbers changed dramatically in terms of inbound travel to the U.S. from foreigners?
3: Well, you know, we've seen a little bit of movement. There was a small bump from the World Cup, as was kind of expected. Maybe perhaps not as big as some had hoped, but, you know, it's kind of a mixed bag across the board from markets. We've been looking at the Canadian market very closely, and they're coming off of 3 months of, I'll call, very incremental growth in visitation to the U.S.
2: You're being polite. Very incremental. I like that. I like that. Basically, they're not flooding the zone. But bottom line is, one-third of all global spend in travel last year, guess where it happened? In Europe in the last 12 months. And that was a lot of Americans going over there and, believe it or not, a lot of Canadians who opted not to come to the U.S. But now let's get closer to home. We've got, you know, we're approaching November and Thanksgiving and the Christmas holidays. What trends are you seeing about people traveling in the last quarter of 2026?
3: Well, you know, for Americans, demand is very high. They are still looking at very strong 9 out of 10 American travelers telling us they have plans to go somewhere in the next 6 months. A lot of that's going to be hitting in the fall travel. We are actually seeing growing demand for fall travel in the U.S. For the outdoors. We're seeing huge intent year over year, huge spikes. I'm talking about, you know, 5 to 10 point spikes in thing activities as far as, you know, going to festival, fall festivals, to go to, you know, hay rides and you pick 'em places and visiting parks and other things, checking out the fall foliage, et cetera. So that bodes well. But even with our friends, the Canadians, Peter, for the first time in a year and a half, we're seeing a thawing in their sentiment and for travel in the U.S. So,
2: well, you know what? I like the idea. You say you go to the you pick 'em places. Here's my strategy. I go to the you pick 'em place, buy all the fruit I can, pick all the fruit I can, and then sell it on the side of the road so I can pay for the gas. What do you think?
3: There you go. Very entrepreneurial of you.
2: or very essential.
3: But you bring up a good point. You bring up a good point with the gas prices, right? You know, a good third of American travelers are still telling us that they are so concerned about the price of gas that it's going to greatly impact, you know, the decisions on how they travel. But Peter, they're not canceling their trips. They're just finding other ways to economize to make sure that trip happens.
2: Well, look, let's not ever overestimate our addiction to the automobile. We will drive to go to the bathroom, and we don't want to give that up. I laugh every year during holiday periods, whether it's Memorial Day or July 4th or Labor Day, when AAA comes out with their estimates about how many people will be on the road. What they're not telling you is how many people are going to be in each car. And I think a good kind of a marker for where the economy is how many people are going to be in the cars. I mean, it'll be a clown car just for people trying to amortize the cost of a gallon of gas.
3: You're conjuring visions of National Lampoon's Vacation in my head when they're all piled in the family trucks. But
2: hey, listen, it's coming back. But
3: it is.
2: But the bottom line is, you're right. The same number of people on the road, they just may be in fewer cars.
3: 40% of American travelers say they're going to take a road trip this fall, and that's the same amount as last year. So gas prices, not slowing them down.
2: Right. So the 40% is

0: a coach ticket at $3,000 and $4,000, which used to be the price of a business class ticket, that's the price breaker right there. People are just not going to do it. The one thing we are seeing, and you let me know if you see it as well, is there is some softness in the airline market. There wasn't there in July. It's not there this month, but it is there next month, as people just got sticker shock and decided to hold back for September and October. And so what we're seeing is some airfare sales. I saw one with Southwest, 40% off their base fares if you book by a certain date, but it was good through March of next year. We're seeing the sudden availability, which is truly a surprise, of frequent flyer award redemption tickets at lower redemption levels than we've ever seen. So they are, I mean, I saw frequent flyer awards for as low as 8,000 miles. So there is that softness in the market.
1: Yeah, absolutely, Peter. You're absolutely correct. You and I are both very frequent flyers, and they have been hitting me hard lately to burn some of my miles, for sure.
0: Well, listen, if you can burn miles at an unheard of but reasonable level, why wouldn't you?
1: Exactly. No, I've booked some trips with my wife and I. We'll hopefully get away very soon here.
0: I mean, I saw a trip that was 80,000 miles the other day. They were selling it for 26,000. That's a huge reduction. And that tells you everything you know about excess capacity. And when the demand growth doesn't meet the capacity growth, that's what means law of supply and demand. And we're seeing that right now. Now, will it last forever? No. Is it every seat in every flight? Not even close. But you're seeing these pop-up sales that last maybe 36 hours, and you got to jump on them if you're going to do it. But
1: And the other thing that's happening too, Peter, is, you know, you've been talking a lot about over the past year how the front of the plane is basically keeping the plane in the air in terms of revenue. People buying more premium seats, the luxury travelers buying premium seats, but we're also seeing more upgrade opportunities now. They're giving you more incentives to upgrade your ticket. They weren't doing that a few months ago.
0: Although the upgrade opportunities usually have a price tag, they're auctioning off. You know, if you're an elite traveler and you have status, and used to get the complimentary upgrade based on your status, whether you were number one, two, or three. Guess what? You're not there anymore because a day before the flight, they're auctioning off those upgrades for as little as $36 to everybody on the plane. So what's the point of status? I mean, look, bottom line is if you could redeem the miles now and it's at a reasonable level, why wouldn't you? That's what you just did. That's what I'm going to do while the supplies last, as they like to say. The bottom line is there is some softness in the market going into the fourth quarter. It won't last. People are still going to be jammed in their cars. But in the meantime, we want to know what's going on. Who do I call? Amir Alon, who's the president and CEO of Longwoods International. Amir, as always, thanks so much, sir.
1: Thank you, Peter. Take care now.
0: You got it. When we come back, we're heading out to sea with Anna Nash. She's the president of Explorer Journeys. When Peter Greenberg Worldwide returns to the ship right after this.
2: Your flight might be late, but we're right on time. 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
1: Peter Greenberg back with you as Peter Greenberg Worldwide continues on board the Explorer 3, the brand new ship of Explorer Journeys, making its shakedown cruise between Portofino in Italy and Barcelona, Spain. And of course, you know the drill. You can always reach me. Just email me, peter at petergreenberg.com with your name, phone number. Don't forget that phone number, question or problem. We will solve it right here on the air as we do throughout every show that we do. Earlier in the show, we talked to Pier Francesco Vago, the executive chairman of MSC. And now we're joined by the president of Explorer Journeys, Anna Nash. Anna, welcome aboard. I should say, I know you would say welcome aboard to me, but I get to say welcome aboard to you. But in terms of what this ship is and where you were before you took over this job, I think it's interesting to note that you came from hospitality. I knew you back in the days of Rosewood. I knew in the days of Aman Resorts, the luxury resorts around the world. Was this an easy transition for you to come and actually apply what you've learned essentially in the hospitality business at the luxury level to a ship?
2: In a short answer, I would say yes, surprisingly yes. But I think because we're a family-owned brand, I've been working very closely with Pier Francesco Vago, and you know, he's sort of really spent time helping me get to grips on the maritime side. And of course, I've been able to infuse our brand with everything that I've learned from the land of hospitality.
1: And of course, it's a different clientele in a certain respect, and a different customer, and maybe not in another respect, meaning that there are people who have cruised before, and they have certain expectations, especially at the luxury level. And then there are people who have never cruised. And if you look at the numbers, they're still staggering to me about how many people have never cruised. You know, when you take a look at how many ships are now being produced, the shipyards are full. If I wanted to order a new ship today, I'd have to wait 6 or 7 years. That's an intolerable amount of time if you want to be competitive. But given the number of ships that are coming out, given the number of itineraries that there are in the world, the number of ships that are sailing at this very moment, it's still remarkable to me how many people have never been on a ship.
2: And I think that's purely because there are still naysayers out there that, hands up in the air, this is not for me. They won't open themselves up to try something new. They think that cruising or ocean travel will be something else. And I would urge all of those people that have always said, nope, it's not for me, to try it. You know, we see Explorer Journeys as a category of one. We're not a traditional legacy cruise brand. We're not a hotel on land. We're something new. We're something in between. We're offering an experience, a hospitality experience that is so different. And I think it will be a surprise to those that may have sailed before, but those that have never sailed and would never consider it.
1: You know, I'm going to give it to a definition of terms here, because there are ships that are cruise ships, and then there are ships that do crossings, the traditional definition of an ocean liner. I would like to think that even though you would be defined as a cruise ship, to me, I'm on a crossing. And the reason why I mean that is because I'm not racing. I'm not just jumping in and jumping out. I'm not trying to check off a box every time I'm going somewhere. To me, when I get on a ship like this, and maybe it's old school, I'll admit to it, but when I get on a ship like this, I look for spaces. Mm. I look for little corners. I look for vistas. I look for moments that no one's going to come and tell me what my next organized activity is. Mm. I can actually just sit there and think the best, create the best, and then immerse myself.
2: I would agree. I would also disagree and say maybe we're more of a supersized super yacht. You know, if you look at the exterior of Explorer 3, she's got this beautiful, deep marine blue livery, that lovely, striking red line, the water line. She's got this beautiful, steeped aft. She's got shapes that feel and look like a super yacht. She's got poise. She's got elegance. And I'd say Explorer 3 has
1: She's not just some large condo that's floating.
2: Correct. She's got presence in the water. She turns heads. And inside, I really feel that she's got personality. You know, we've taken on board all of the feedback that we receive from our guests on board Explorer 1 and Explorer 2. And we've been able to infuse that into the design, amenities, guest flow and layout for Explorer 3.
1: So give me an example of the lessons that you learned from Explorer 1 and 2 that you've now applied to Explorer 3.
2: We learned very quickly that on Explorer 1 and Explorer 2, guests that were staying in the owner's residence, which is our top suite, were often wanting to travel with guests that would also like to stay in that suite, but we only had one. So we've introduced two owner's residences.
1: Oh, hurt me.
2: Two owner's residences on Explorer 3, one of which has been designed by Patricia Urquiola, who's an incredibly talented interior designer. So that was one element. Another element would have been our guests are typically younger than you might expect from a cruise perspective, mid-50s. They're entrepreneurs, captains of industry, CEOs, owners of their own businesses, and they want balance in life. We know that they want the, you know, incredible food and beverage, which we can provide, but they also want to go and have balance and go to the gym. So we enlarged our fitness and wellness areas. We actually united them on the same deck for the first time. So on Explorer 1 and Explorer 2, they're on separate decks, but we've actually united them to give a larger space in one area.
1: And you know, you talk about a younger demo, you know, kids programs on ships I used to laugh at because it was sort of like, how do you warehouse the kids, right? That you're not doing that here.
2: We have Nautilus, which is our children's facility, offering activities, ways to get them out of their screens, ways for children to connect as a little community themselves. But I think the magic really comes with the way we curate the number of children we'll have. We will cap the number of children. We will cap the number we will have per age so that they can enjoy themselves. They can enjoy the facilities. But it also doesn't affect the rest of the atmosphere on board the ship.
1: And what about the people who act like children?
2: Well, they're always welcome because they bring joy.
1: What a diplomatic answer. I love that. No, but that's the idea that you would cap the number of kids is a win-win for everybody. Mm. It's actually a win-win for the kids, too.
2: Agreed. And I think for the families that have children and want to bring them on board, they know that they will be well taken care of because they will be limited in numbers. And those that don't have children, you know, it also benefits them. So it enables us to really ensure that we're able to offer Explorer journeys for every single type of guest. You could be a solo traveler. We welcome you. Multi-generational. So there is really a sailing, an itinerary, a suite for every single type of guest.
1: Well, speaking of kids, when you mentioned multi-generational, that's the explosion that I'm seeing.
2: Very much.
1: And I see it triggered by other world events, meaning 2008, 2009, the financial debacle, multi-generational travel boomed because people figured, oh my God, I have no idea where the world is going, but we should get the family together just once and go do something, right? Now, based on what's going on in the world, I'm seeing it again.
2: Yeah, people want to travel together. I think there's an incredible safety and security also when it comes to traveling in a ship. You're all together. The logistics are taken away from you. You're traveling together. You're moving together. You don't have to be that one person that is always the organizer, booking reservations at restaurants or the shore excursions. We can do all of that for you. You could take a larger suite and that could become your little communal area where you come together, although there are plenty of places within the public areas on the ship. But it's a very easy way for groups to travel together, to be as one, but also to separate and go off and do your individual activities.
1: And then, of course, to me, you know, people don't change their lifestyle when they change their location. So for me, if you didn't have great Wi-Fi, I'd be a barricaded suspect, right? I mean, and the point is, you do have great Wi-Fi.
2: We have incredible Wi-Fi. It's complimentary to all of our guests, and it's provided by Starlink. So, you know, that's a non-negotiable for us. In fact, yesterday I did a 9-minute live TV broadcast from the ship. No problems at all.
1: You know, what's interesting is that it's complimentary for all our guests. This goes back to the days when hotels were charging $20 a day for internet. And, you know, they're still charging $12 a bottle for the water, which I cannot understand. And nobody else should be able to understand it either. But the idea that you've made it, not you have to go out and buy an internet package. You just get it from the moment you get on the ship.
2: Absolutely. And that should be the way it is. We want our guests to feel connected to life,
1: or have the options of being connected.
2: Have the option, but also disconnect when they need to. And I think, you know, that, you know, being disconnected from land, when you're untethered from land, when we move you away, you naturally feel you're able to switch off. That's where we talk about the ocean state of mind. But you still need to be able to, you know, contact friends, family, emails, work, office. So we know our guests have to be connected.
1: You know, it's an interesting story. When they tried to do that on land, some of the hotels when they made all your hotel calls free anywhere in the world. They did this at the Peninsula Hotel in Hong Kong and throughout their hotels. They did this, and they told their guests, any call you want to make in the world is free, as many times as you want to go. Do you know how many times the phones were used? 3 times during the stay. Once to say we're here. Halfway through the stay, have the kids been arrested? Great, no. And the third time, we're coming home. But the idea that they could call is what made the whole thing work.
2: Absolutely.
1: Anna Nash, the president of Explorer Journeys, thanks so much for joining
2: us. Thank you so much.
1: And when we come back, more from the Explorer 3 on that route between Portofino and Barcelona, right after this.
0: Have a question or a problem? Just email Peter at peter@petergreenberg.com. Peter Greenberg Worldwide will be right back.
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1: Peter Greenberg back with you as Peter Greenberg Worldwide continues on board the brand new Explorer 3 on her inaugural cruise between Rome and Barcelona. 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Just email me, peter@petergreenberg.com, with your name, phone number. Don't forget the phone number. Question or problem, we will solve it right here on the air. One of those folks that didn't forget the phone number, I got Scott on the phone. Hello, Scott.
2: Hello, Peter.
1: And you're actually where? In Oak Grove, Minnesota.
2: Yes, sir.
1: What's on your mind?
2: Well, my wife and I are planning a trip to Nova Scotia, someplace we've never been, for next June time frame, and we just got a few questions.
1: Go ahead.
2: Well, what's the best time to book first to, you know, get our best price?
1: All right. Well, first of all, I'll give you a qualified answer here. When in June? You said June. After June 15th or before June 15th?
2: After June 15th.
1: All right. So it's after June 15th. I'd book it now. And even with airfares high during the, you know, during the Iran crisis, even if you book a fare now and then the fare drops, you can basically hedge your bets on that. And I'll tell you how to do it. Google Flights will do that for you. Some other websites will do that for you where they'll follow your fare. And if it drops substantially between now and the time you're going to get on the plane, it'll alert you. And then you can basically cancel that flight, get a credit for the amount that you paid for it, and then apply that credit to the lower fare, and then keep that residual amount as an additional credit. So you lose nothing by booking in advance, especially since it's after June 15th, and that's getting into the high season for Canada. That's number one. Second question. Go ahead, Scott.
2: So we're looking, you know, out of Minneapolis. You can't fly direct. So we've been looking at flights and, you know, we can connect out east somewhere, but there's long layovers, or we can connect in Toronto with a 2-hour layover.
1: You know what? If you're in Minneapolis, you're flying Delta, or you can fly Air Canada. And if I'm going to Canada, why wouldn't I want to go on a Canadian airline? I would pick Air Canada. That means if you're connecting in Toronto, your bags are connecting from one Air Canada flight to another Air Canada flight, and I like that idea.
2: Perfect. And it's a 2-hour layover. We're going to make that. I think we should be okay, I would think.
1: Well, remember, you got to clear customs in your first port of entry. That would be Toronto. So you got to give yourself enough time for that. On the flight that you want to book, what time does it land in Toronto?
2: It takes off here at like 8 in the morning, and then it's 3 o'clock in the afternoon there, and then 5 o'clock in Halifax, something like that.
1: All right, well, 3 o'clock in the afternoon in Toronto is pretty busy at the international terminal. That's when all the overseas flights are coming in, because they depart from Toronto to go back overseas around 6 or 7 in the evening. So 2 hours is right at the margins there, I'll be honest with you. I would be happier if it was a 3-hour layover, because we're talking an international flight.
2: But I think it was like 2 hours and 40 minutes.
1: Okay, 2 hours and 40 minutes. As long as your outbound flight isn't late, you'll make it.
2: Okay. Next question for you.
1: Yeah.
2: They love our money, correct? I don't need to change money.
1: Not only do they love our money is more powerful because the Canadian dollar has decreased in value against the U.S. currency. Plus, you're going to use credit cards most of the time, I'm assuming.
2: I plan on using my Visa, but, you know, you got to have some cash in your pocket.
1: Yeah, you know what? U.S. dollars will be just fine.
2: Okay. And of course, if I give them a $100 bill for something for $10, they're going to give it all back to me in Canadian, ain't they?
1: Ain't that the right? Yep, that's what's going to happen.
2: Okay, yep. All right. Travel insurance. Our flight insurance, we should probably have that. We have an elderly mother-in-law here in the family.
1: Well, here's the thing. There's different kinds of insurance. This is where it gets a little dicey and somewhat complicated. There's trip cancellation and interruption insurance, which is what you see when you go online to make an airline reservation. And here's my problem with that. You can't complete the transaction online unless you either opt in or opt out of that insurance, and you have no idea what you're covered for. And you have no idea what you're not covered for. So my suggestion to you is opt out of it and then call your travel agent and have them explain to you the kind of insurance you need based on the policy language, because everybody's different in terms of the exclusions that might be listed on that policy. If you don't do it that way, you may be buying worthless insurance, okay?
2: Exactly. I've heard you say that a ton of times on the radio listening to you. So well, we do have a travel agent. We've already been kind of checking into this.
1: Good. That's a good idea then.
2: Yep. And she offered two types. One is total cancellation, get your money back. And the other one is you have 13 months to use the voucher.
1: Okay. So let's talk about that very quickly here. What she was talking about was something called CFAR, which stands for cancel for any reason. I have to caution you that it's a much more expensive premium, and if you do cancel for any reason, you're only going to get about 50% back of your travel investment. So just be aware of that, okay?
2: Yep, okay.
1: So I hope that was helpful. And, oh, by the way, since you're going to Halifax, don't forget the Maritime Museum in Halifax. It's a must-stop. Unbelievable exhibits there about the Titanic and about one of the worst marine disasters in history, which also occurred back around the time of World War One in Halifax, and great restaurants. You will not be disappointed. All right?
2: It's on our list.
1: You got it. Have a great trip, man.
2: Are we done?
1: Yeah, we're done.
2: Oh, all right. I didn't get through my list, but thanks for having me answer my question.
1: You got it, Scott. We'll talk to you soon.
2: All right, thank you.
1: And we'll be back with more We're Not Done right after this.
0: Your flight might be late, but we're right on time. Peter Greenberg Worldwide will be right back.
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1: Peter Greenberg back with you as Peter Greenberg Worldwide continues on board the brand new Explorer 3, making its shakedown cruise between Portofino, Italy and Barcelona in Spain. And of course, you know the drill. You can always reach me, and you should. 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Don't forget that phone number, and we will solve it right here on the air. I'm now joined by an old pal of mine. He happens to be the founder and editor-in-chief of Porthole Cruise and Travel Magazine, hailing from Miami, Mr. Bill Panoff. Welcome aboard.
16: Peter, what a pleasure. A pleasure to be on board, especially on the Explorer 3 and especially with you.
1: Well, let's talk about this, because in the cruise industry in which you cover, that's what you do, there are so many new ships out there.
16: There are.
1: And every brand's got a new ship. It's a game of one-upsmanship, depending on what the price category is. Where do you see the biggest expansion in the cruise industry?
16: In the luxury segment as well as expedition. So those are the two areas that we see tremendous movement.
1: Well, let's talk about expedition, because, you know, people who have cruised before now want to explore in a much more up close and personal way. These are smaller ships, of course. They can go places that other people either don't go or won't go, right? And their itineraries are completely different.
16: Correct. Yeah. I mean, there's cruise lines such as, you know, Panon, for example, is a cruise line that specializes in Antarctica. They have many ships over there. Or you have Uncruise, which is a very small vessel, which
1: maybe
16: is
1: maybe 12 passengers, right?
16: Yeah, no. It's about 30. But the crew on board are naturalists and botanists and biologists, and they take you to these ports, as you said, that the larger ships can't reach. And it's a real experience. It's not like a luxury cruise, but the people that go there are meant to be there. They love that. They all have a common goal, to explore nature.
1: Right. And so we have those expedition ships, which are going to ports that weren't even charted 20 years ago.
16: Exactly.
1: I mean, which is the cool thing about it.
16: Yeah.
1: I remember being on the island of St. Helena, in the middle of the South Atlantic, between South America and Africa. They only have one flight a week. They used to have a mail boat. They canceled that. The cargo ship only comes in once a month. And yet, when we were there, a cruise ship was coming in.
16: Sure.
1: It was sort of like, it was Robinson Crusoe time. It was unbelievable.
16: People love to go to ports that the other ships don't go. Number one, for bragging rights, and number two, to say, you know, I've been to some place that I've never, ever been before. And the larger ships sometimes obviously can't reach them because of the restrictions, but the smaller vessels have the ability to go into some of these remote locations.
1: And then, of course, we go from the expedition ships, which are booming, to the ship that we're on right now, which is luxury, which is booming.
16: Absolutely.
1: And here's what I can't understand, and maybe you can figure this out for me. In the hotel industry right now, you're seeing, not far from where we are right now in Europe, you know, the five-star hotels are getting $3,000 and $4,000 a night for a room the size of your dining room table. And they're filling up. The luxury cruise market, same thing. People are spending the money as if there's no tomorrow. Is there tomorrow?
16: I think the future is very bright for luxury cruising, in particular Explorer Journeys. I mean, the proposition value for a cruise versus land-based hotels, in my estimation, it's a much better value. You unpack once, the scenery changes. It's a moving hotel, so to speak, and you are delivered to all these various destinations in the course of your entire cruise. It's a much better value, and it's as competitive, if not less expensive, than some of these luxury hotels you're referring to.
1: Well, if you actually spread out the actual cost on a day-by-day basis,
16: sure.
1: It is less expensive.
16: Absolutely.
1: Right?
16: Absolutely.
1: In a luxury hotel, everything's a la carte, right? You're just paying for the room, and then everything is ka-ching, ka-ching, ka-ching, ka-ching, and then a few more ka-chings if you just want a bottle of water.
16: Right.
1: On this particular cruise, it truly is all-inclusive.
16: It is indeed. And I think more and more people need to be exposed to cruising. You know, only a certain segment of the population has cruise. If more people had a chance to experience the Explorer 3 or 1 or 2 or a luxury vessel like this, I think they would be hooked and would continue to cruise. I mean, the ship is phenomenal.
1: What makes it special for you?
16: You know what I like about Explorer 3 compared to the other two is that it's a larger vessel, and they made it larger, I think, for a number of reasons. Number one, it's LNG. It's more safe for the environment. By having LNG, they needed to have a larger tank. And that larger tank made it, the ship had to be larger. But since it's larger, that doesn't mean they increased the number of cabins proportionally. There's a few more cabins, not as many compared to the weight and the length of the ship. So the space is very, very open. There's a lot of space compared to the number of guests on board. A lot of offerings. The food is off the charts. The culinary options. The in-dining menu has changed. There are so many more options now.
1: Yeah, the in-dining menu. Let's talk about that.
16: Yeah.
1: And by the way, this is my pet peeve about hotels, too. The in-dining options in a hotel room, room service, I mean, are usually pathetic.
16: Absolutely.
1: You're paying a premium for it.
16: Sure.
1: It never gets there when they tell you it's going to get there. And, you know, it's a little crazy. And then, you know, they have such a limited menu in hotel room service. And I understand why, because otherwise they can't keep the kitchen open all night for everything.
16: Right.
1: But on a cruise ship, everything's open all night because they don't leave, right? They're baking at 3 in the morning. They can get you a piece of bread. You
16: know. I tried room service last night. I wasn't feeling so well, so I stayed in. I ordered in, and in less than 30 minutes, the food was there, piping hot.
1: Hold on to that thought for a second. Bill Panoff from Port Hole. We'll be right back.
0: Your flight might be late, but we're right on time. Peter Greenberg Worldwide. We'll be right back.
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1: Peter Greenberg back with Bill Panoff from Porthole Cruise and Travel Magazine. Bill, when we last left off, you were talking about you weren't feeling so well, so you ordered room service.
16: I did, and it came in less than 30 minutes, and the offerings were quite impressive compared to what I normally am used to in dining on cruise ships. And Explorer 1 and Explorer 2 are good, but this one is more expansive, and in 30 minutes, I had my food.
1: You know, I remember my first cruise must have been 40 years ago, and this is what was on the menu, all right? I always like to look at the desserts, right? Baked Alaska with flaming sparklers. Does anybody remember that?
16: Yeah.
1: I bet a lot of my listeners do remember that.
16: Yeah, absolutely.
1: And they all come in, all the waiters would come in the dining room holding these candles sparkling, and I thought it was like a fire problem.
16: Yeah, it was. I think that's why they stopped that. Yeah. It was a fire hazard.
1: Yeah. And the other one, ready? Try to restrain yourself. Jell-O.
16: Oh, yeah.
1: Yeah, Jell-O. Those are the days.
16: Absolutely.
1: Today, they have a half a deck devoted to desserts.
16: Yeah, no, the offerings are phenomenal. I was in the kitchen earlier with Franz, who's the culinary director, and he was just showing me how they prepare the food. It's just, well, it's like an army in there.
1: They have a steak restaurant here that doesn't just give you, you know, a sirloin. They have like 9 different cuts.
16: Yeah.
1: And it's, I mean, they have certain steaks on the menu that are weapons. I mean, it's unbelievable.
16: I was in Marble the night before, and not only are the steaks beautiful, they give you an array of knives to choose from. I felt like I was a warrior or something, you know?
1: Well, in order to eat some of those, we just did a piece on Route 66 on the history of that road. And, and near Amarillo, there's a restaurant there that offers every person driving a challenge. They have a 72-ounce steak. Think about that. And if you can eat all of it in 1 hour, but you also have to have the baked potato, and you have to have the salad and the bread. They kind of stack the odds against you.
16: Sure.
1: But if you can finish it all in an hour, guess what?
16: Free.
1: Yeah.
16: Wow.
1: And
16: let's go.
1: I saw little tiny men and little tiny women come in there and do it.
16: Wow.
1: I mean, of course, they've probably been starving for a week, and we haven't seen them since. But the point is, that's not what this steak restaurant is.
16: No. This is as fine as any restaurant in any major city in terms of, you know, luxury steaks.
1: So let's talk about what the challenges are for the cruise industry, other than, you know, regulations, which they have to deal with, which, of course, we support. But in terms of the population and the economy.
16: Well, I think people still have the feeling of confinement when they go on a cruise ship. They have the feeling that if they go on a ship, they're going to get seasick, they're going to be confined. There's things, you know, that they need to overcome, and the cruise line has done a pretty good job of doing that, but still people have that feeling. The space on board a cruise ship, they're built today in such a way where there's so much space for guests, so many offerings. You know, it is like a floating city, you know, between the restaurants, the entertainment, the activities. There's so much to do, and I think more and more guests need to be converted, and that's a part of our job, to convert non-cruisers to cruisers.
1: Although you mentioned, you know, the ship being a destination, and I see that, especially with the big mega ships.
16: Yes.
1: I mean, we're talking about the 6,000 and 7,000 passenger ships. You know, you ask somebody who comes off one of those ships, hey, where'd you go on your trip? They only want to talk about what they did on the ship.
16: Yeah.
1: Which sort of is counterintuitive to me, because I want to go someplace, right? But the ship has become the destination. It's also become the profit center.
16: The larger ones, yeah, in particular.
1: It's ka-ching, ka-ching, ka-ching on anything you want to do on that ship. That's not the case here.
16: No. Here they have shore excursions that are designed for the guests to take ashore. They have personal shoppers that will take you ashore. You know, it's a real high-end experience versus the larger ships where they sometimes plan the itinerary deliberately where there's more sea days so they can keep, obviously, people on board rather than ashore. You know, like you said, it's all about the ka-ching.
1: And not to mention the private islands.
16: Yes,
1: right?
16: Which is also,
1: I mean, if you take a look at Royal Caribbean as an example, they have a private island. What is it, a perfect day at
16: Coco Cay.
1: Mm-hmm. And their profit from that one day of passengers going on that island, which they own, is more than they make on the rest of the ship.
16: Yeah. Oh, yeah.
1: Talk about a captive audience.
16: Yeah.
1: Right?
16: And everyone wants to go ashore. You know, it's
1: Look, you're on a cruise ship and you're going ashore on an island where they will rent you a cabana with bar service for like $4,000.
16: Right. And you can use your room key for the charge.
1: How exciting. Not for me.
16: No,
1: no, not for me. I mean, I like the idea that you're self-contained, you're all-inclusive, you're not going to your wallet to get a Diet Coke, and you're paying for it, of course, but it's the sensibility of it.
16: Yeah.
1: And then you're going to ports that you're not there with 5 other ships, disgorging thousands of passengers at the same time.
16: Right. No, Explorer 3 is for me. If I had to plan a cruise, I would gravitate towards this company, for sure.
1: And, you know, MSC is a relative newcomer to the cruise industry, maybe going back 20 or 25 years in the U.S. market.
16: Yeah, I remember when the Lyrica first came in
1: to
16: the Port of Miami.
1: Well, it's funny. When that ship first came in, I remember the Americans were complaining because nobody spoke English.
16: Right.
1: Right? It was basically European. The food was great. That was always the case.
16: Yeah.
1: But the entertainment was not what they wanted.
16: Yeah.
1: The shore excursions were not what they wanted. Yeah, they had a language difficulty.
16: Right.
1: Right. And then MSC figured it out.
16: Yeah.
1: You know, and they kept the stuff that really worked. Right. The design of the ships and the food.
16: Yeah.
1: I mean, if you're Italian, you can't do the food. They throw you out of Italy.
16: Yeah.
1: You know,
16: I think we were both on the World America, one of their
1: new
16: vessels.
1: That
16: was
1: quite
16: a vessel.
1: They did a great job.
16: Yeah. Yeah.
1: So bottom line is the shipyards are full. They're coming out with ships of every size and pedigree. And for the moment, I mean, you know, the stock market notwithstanding, and the luxury cruise market is booming.
16: Yeah. The other challenge is overcrowding in the ports, where too many cruise lines are converging at the same time.
1: And that's the key that we have
16: and
1: to
16: that's,
1: find.
16: That's something that the cruise lines need to get together when they plan their itineraries, which they don't. But that is a challenge. It's becoming more of a challenge for the larger vessels.
1: Always check ahead to see how many ships are going to be in the port when you are. Bill Panoff, the founder and editor of Port Hall Cruise and Travel. Thanks for joining us. That music means we're out of time for this hour. Stick around, everybody. Got a whole lot more coming as Peter Greenberg Worldwide continues on board the Explorer 3 right after this.
2: That wraps up this hour of Peter Greenberg Worldwide. Have a travel question or problem? Just email.
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4: News this hour at Town Hall. I'm Bob Agnew in Washington. As the trade rhetoric continues to fly, President Trump is not backing down.
23: The United States has imposed 50% tariffs on $20 billion in Canadian goods, including hockey sticks and medical supplies. President Trump says the move protects American jobs and strengthens U.S. leverage. Canadian Prime Minister Mark Carney says Canada will respond dollar for dollar. The dispute could put North America's trade agreement under new pressure, with no further talks currently scheduled. Ken Lorman reporting.
4: The White House is taking action now to bring down the cost of beef by changing some of its trade regulations. Here's correspondent Willie Nelson with a closer look.
24: President Trump is temporarily waiving higher tariffs on ground beef imports for the next 90 days. The move allows up to 300,000 metric tons of ground beef into the country without the usual higher out-of-quota tariffs. The president says the imported beef will be sold at 25% below current market prices to help lower costs for American families while the domestic cattle herd rebuilds. Willie Nelson, Washington.
4: Ranchers in northern Mexico are preparing to resume cattle exports to the U.S. as a year-long ban comes to an end. That ban had been imposed due to a parasite outbreak affecting cattle industries on both sides of the border. The plan is to resume imports August 24th. New CDC figures highlighted by the Trump White House show a sharp decline in overdose deaths in 2025. Here's Richard Boyd.
25: Supporters say the numbers prove President Trump's border and cartel crackdown is saving lives. Synthetic opioid deaths fell 22% from nearly 49,000 in 2024 to about 38,000 in 2025. Overall, overdose deaths dropped 14%. The administration credits tougher border enforcement, action against traffickers, and pressure on cartels for what it calls a major fentanyl breakthrough. Richard Boyd reporting.
4: More at townhall.com.
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5: I'm Tony Bixby. A lightning storm in North Raleigh caused a large townhouse fire Friday afternoon. At least two homes damaged in the 4800 block of Wyatt Brook Way. Two high-profile Republican politicians leaving the stage for this year's fall elections. U.S. Senator Tom Tillis decided not to run, and Republican Senate President Pro Tem Phil Berger was beaten in a primary. Western Carolina University political scientist Chris Cooper.
6: Phil Berger was not only the longest-serving person in North Carolina leadership, he's actually the longest-serving state legislative leader in the United States of America. So this is a massive, massive, massive shift.
5: A Campbell University student arrested Wednesday after investigators say he threatened to commit an act of mass violence on the main campus in Buies Creek. Chance of showers and thunderstorms, otherwise partly sunny today with a high near 86. We'll get down to 70 tonight, sunny tomorrow, high of 88. Tony Rixby, WPTF News.
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5: I'm Tony Rigsby. A lightning storm in North Raleigh caused a large townhouse fire Friday afternoon. At least two homes damaged in the 4800 block of Wyatt Brook Way. That fire started in the attic area. Senator Tom Tillis decided not to run for re-election this year, and Western Carolina University political science professor Chris Cooper says he suspects that Tillis will move away from politics.
6: I've heard this rumor that he might run for governor. I'm not buying that rumor. If folks are selling it, I'll just let somebody else take a piece of that. I think Tom Tillis is viewing himself as more of a statesman at this point, and I think that's what he's going to try to reinforce. And I might be wrong. I could see him being involved in a lot of corporate boards.
5: As students return to classrooms Monday, school districts across North Carolina implementing new policies that restrict cell phone use during instructional time. This is part of a new state law that took effect last year. Record growth in the number of students on the Wake Tech campus this fall. School President Scott Rawls says they're seeing growth in a number of areas.
27: This year we had, for the first time in our history, over 30,000 degree students start a fall semester with us, which is over a 7% increase over last year. So we've had 5 years of pretty strong, significant growth like that.
5: More than 10,000 first-time students are enrolled this fall, marking another all-time high for the university. Carolina Panthers with a good performance last night down in Jacksonville in their third preseason game. They beat the Jacksonville Jaguars 34-17. Your forecast, a chance of showers and thunderstorms today, otherwise partly sunny with a high near 86. Light and variable winds, chance of precipitation is about 30%. Chance of showers and thunderstorms, partly cloudy tonight, low around 70. Sunny tomorrow with a high of 88. Monday, sunny with a high of 87. 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
12: This is Saturday Morning Magazine for August 22nd, 2026. I'm Bruce Farrell. Good morning. Samaritan's Purse is responding to the Ebola outbreak in the Congo. More now from Ken Isaacs with Samaritan's Purse and our Jeff Hamlin.
13: What do you know about this situation? What have you heard from various representatives from Samaritan's Purse about what is going on in the Congo?
15: Well, it's in the northeast corner of the Congo, and the province is called Ituri, and the capital city is Bunia. And Bunia is the epicenter. That's where the heaviest concentration of the hemorrhagic fever is. We have, in routine normal times, an office there with 300 staff in it. And now we have set up two Ebola treatment centers. As you said, it is the fastest growing spread of Ebola. The death toll has now exceeded 2,000. And the really concerning issue about it is that there needs to be a better monitoring system in place, like their public health system is weak. About 80% of the new cases, they're not able to identify where the person received the infection, and that's very troubling.
13: The outbreak was declared on May 15th, so it's been nearly 3 months now. And did you step up your response, obviously, as this outbreak grew worse? It took about 9 weeks for the outbreak to record 1,000 deaths. And Samaritan's Purse, I assume, just increased their presence there as the numbers grew larger.
15: Well, what we did on May the 15th, we began deploying a disaster assistance response team in infectious disease, along with a 767, with everything that we would need to set up the hospital. The 300 staff that were there, we immediately transferred whatever they were doing before project-wise to public awareness campaigns. And we have reached probably over 300,000 people now in communities, just telling them Ebola is real. This is how it's spread. This is what you can do. We have set up thousands of hand washing stations to try to control the spread of it. But our facilities and our staff are very busy. It's spreading. We have lost three of our staff have lost family members. And it's so widespread, we realized that we had to set up a surveillance system just for our 300 Congolese staff to who went to a funeral, for example, who lost a loved one from it. And so we're tracking them as well. But it's a very serious event. And one of the complications for us, honestly, is that there's a 21-day quarantine before American workers can come back into the United States. So our staff are typically made up on our GART roster of folks that are willing to take off, 2 weeks or 3 weeks or 4 weeks. And now there's an additional 3 weeks on it for them to be able to come back into the U.S. So that is

0: 1916, a heavy frost was recorded in the state. The unusually early frost was attributed to the Mount Tambora volcano eruption in Indonesia in April of the previous year. The eruption was the most powerful of the 19th century and is thought to have caused a number of strange weather phenomena around the world. Mount Tambora is still an active volcano to this day. The year 1816 is often referred to as the year without a summer because of the unusually cold weather during the spring and summer months. Specifically, the bizarre and considerably destructive weather was the result of massive amounts of volcanic dust being thrown into the upper atmosphere by the eruption. Much of what we know about the climate of the period comes from the records of the Moravians in North Carolina. Those records indicate a fickle weather pattern of unusual heat in June, an abnormally stormy July, an early August dominated by drought and heat, and the descent of the frost on the 22nd. The frost was followed by more drought, extended periods of rain and cold and raw weather from late September until the end of the year. Many crops failed and others had dangerously low yields that threatened the livelihoods and indeed the lives of many North Carolinians. This day in North Carolina history, presented in cooperation with the North Carolina Department of Natural and Cultural Resources. Find out more at dncr.nc.gov. I'm Bruce Farrell. For a look at the big picture of weather, here's Kyle Nashon with State Assistant Climatologist.
1: We talked about a couple disturbances out in the Atlantic Ocean coming off the coast of Africa, possibly looking to form into the fourth or fifth named storm of the season. From my understanding, that did not happen. Tell us a little bit more about it.
2: Yeah, you know, we looked at those systems last week, and the National Hurricane Center was fairly confident that at least one of those would eventually form into a named storm. What happened was, as those systems got closer to the Caribbean, where we've seen that strong wind shear, especially at the upper levels of the atmosphere, those storms were just ripped apart. So we do not have either of those storms to talk about this week. They have both fizzled out. This is another great sign of the impact that El Nino is having on the tropics this year. Just not seeing as many storms, even as the forecasts were expecting. And just to put some perspective on that, on average, the fifth named storm of the year usually forms by this time in the third week of August. We're only at three named storms so far. On average, the first hurricane of the season forms by August the 11th. We have yet to see a hurricane in the Atlantic this year. So I do still expect we'll probably see some more activity as we get closer to the peak of the season next month. But it is very likely still to be a below normal hurricane season overall.
1: So let's take a look at the forecast. Do we still see 90 and 100 degrees in this weekend going into next week? Or is there some relief on the way?
2: There are some 90s, but fortunately, no 100s over the next week. We are watching a cold front move in from the west today. That will knock back our temperatures a few degrees. Still think we'll see some pop-up showers during the day on Saturday. And then behind that front, it should start to clear out by Sunday. Also, will be very seasonable. Highs in the upper 80s to right around 90 degrees. So
1: hope you have a great weekend, and we'll chat with you next week.
2: All right. Thanks, Kyle.
0: Thanks for staying with us. We've been hearing a lot about raccoons lately. Here's more of what you need to know from Rod Bain with the U.S. Department of Agriculture.
3: What you doing?
4: The viral video that started a Jimothy sensation this past July. The Seattle area raccoon with short spine syndrome, providing inspiration for overcoming his challenges. To several wildlife experts, though, that's no surprise.
5: They are a species that is incredibly adaptable. 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
4: Meaning, raccoons can eat just about anything and live just about anywhere. And that translates into potential damages to your home, garage, barn, yard, garden, as well as possible diseases as transmitters of threats such as rabies.
6: It's a significant issue with raccoons. Our oral rabies vaccine program is designed to get baits on the ground. Raccoons come along, eat those vaccine baits. They become vaccinated against rabies, and it stops the spread in a given area.
4: I'm Rod Bain. Kansas State University Extension's Drew Ricketts and Kathy Nelson of USDA's Animal and Plant Health Inspection Service join us. Timothy, Seattle's short-spined raccoon, an internet sensation, and one considered cute and cuddly. Only one thing.
5: Remember that these animals are wild. It's really important not to try to interact with them physically.
4: Or is that several things to consider about raccoons? Ask Kansas State University wildlife expert

0: where Drew Ricketts points out, because of this creature's flexibility when it comes to diet and habitat, it could pose multiple threats to property and animals. Start with what raccoons eat. Put another way, they are omnivores.
1: They will get into food scraps that might be in our trash. They can also cause problems for folks who are raising poultry, kill a number of chickens, eat or steal eggs out of a chicken coop. They also will eat grains and those sorts of things that might be in bird feed.
0: Their love of grains also includes visits to cornfields or even rural grain elevators. And yes, these mammals are adaptable enough that when their preferred habitat of woodlands or waterways are not available, structures like grain elevators and homes, particularly in urban settings, can be a residence for raccoons.
1: They may find a way to break into a home through some loose building materials or even rotten wood, take up residence in an attic. They also might live underneath a shed. They might get into a garage and live in those spaces. When they do that, they can cause a number of kinds of damage. They're using the bathroom where they are, so we can have a sanitary issue. It also would cause odor issues. They do get into a home or a barn or a shed or something like that, they might tear up the building materials and cause sometimes thousands of dollars worth of damage.
0: And their potential damage also comes as being transmitters of various diseases.
1: Canine distemper virus commonly spreads or amplifies in prevalence in raccoons and then can spill over into other wildlife and potentially pets. Raccoon roundworm is sort of a nasty parasite that they can carry. And there's a number of other diseases and parasites that they can spread. And that can be in urban areas or rural areas.
0: And probably best known,
1: in parts of the country, raccoons are one of the main reservoirs for rabies.
0: Currently, that range for raccoon-based rabies is the eastern one-third of the U.S., along the Atlantic coast. To prevent further spread of raccoon-based rabies westward to the nation's heartland, USDA annually conducts distribution of an oral rabies vaccine along the East Coast. This is Kathy Nelson of the Animal and Plant Health Inspection Service.
2: We have an oral rabies vaccine zone in the northeastern state to basically control the spread and limit raccoon rabies from getting into Canada. And then it goes from essentially Lake Erie straight down to Alabama.
0: As for ways to prevent and control damage by raccoons, Ricketts says an acronym can be applied.
1: HER, Habitat Modification, Exclusion, and Removal.
0: A further breakdown of the acronym includes:
1: habitat modification is basically removing the food, water, or cover that's attracting a critter to a place where they're causing damage.
0: So think items like bird feeders for food, or removing outdoor pet feeding bowls after the pet finishes eating. Examples of exclusion include for backyard gardens and orchards:
1: having a fence that the raccoons can't get under and can't crawl over the top of. We got to remember that they're good at climbing. Poly mesh fence, those are great for keeping critters out of a garden.
0: And with removal,
1: typically when we are removing wildlife, trapping, unless they are a protected species, tends to be the most appropriate thing to do.
0: As this is the most highly regulated option, Ricketts advises property owners to check with local, state, and federal laws on any sort of trapping program before implementation. I'm Rod Bain reporting for the U.S. Department of Agriculture in Washington, D.C.
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20: Your WPTF forecast, a chance of showers and thunderstorms, otherwise partly sunny today with a high near 86. Chance of showers and thunderstorms this evening, otherwise partly cloudy, low of 70. Tomorrow sunny with a high of 88.
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20: I'm Tony Rixby. Raleigh firefighters responded to a fire caused by lightning off Old Wake Forest Road Friday afternoon. It struck a townhome community in the 4800 block of Wyatt Brook Way. Took about 20 minutes to bring that blaze under control. The November midterms will be the first major election run by the state's new Republican Majority Elections Board. Governor Josh Stein says that his appointments powers were taken away and transferred to State Auditor Dave Bullock, and he has concerns.
21: I just worry that what they're trying to do is to tilt the field. They're trying to tilt the field of play to make it harder for people who they think won't support them and easier for those who do. And that's just not right. It's not right.
20: The governor weighing in yesterday on the proposed merger between Wake Med and Atrium Health. He sent a letter to Wake Med seeking answers to questions about the merger, saying they deserve close scrutiny. Tony Rixby, WPTF News.
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0: playdates, checkups, groceries, laundry, diapers, work, carpool schedules, picture day, swim team, did we mention diapers, birthday parties, meal prep, lost permission slips, dentist appointments, and the dog that still needs to be walked. So it's easy to make a mistake. Oh, I forgot birthday candles. Sit tight, hon, I'll be right back. We say we'd never put our kids in danger by leaving them in the car alone. Oh, wait, since when are candles not on the baking aisle? But never happens. And temperatures as low as 60 degrees can be deadly for children left behind. So always bring them with you, and every time you park the car, stop, look, lock. 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
31: Thanks for staying with us on Saturday Morning Magazine. 45 years of wanting your MTV. 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
32: I think society and the technology, technological changes. Now I can just go to YouTube and go down a rabbit hole and watch all of those aha videos and the Michael Jackson and Prince.
33: You get to curate, right?
32: That's right.
33: Yeah, there were a lot of things. Obviously, you know, the turn to reality television, MTV is not going to show videos because it loves videos. MTV is showing what gets eyeballs on the screen. So reality TV, millennials definitely were kind of at the forefront of that audience. But like you said, there's so many other factors. DVRs. MTV is just not something you wouldn't DVR music videos, like you said, because you can just go to this new platform called YouTube, right? And so there's that idea of curation of kind of getting to pick. And also, the way people consume television is very different in the early 2000s than it was in 1981, right?
32: Oh, yeah.
33: People treated MTV the way you might treat a Spotify playlist, right?
32: Yes.
33: You would,
32: yes.
33: But less curated. You know, you would sit, I remember sitting around with my friends on a Saturday, and we would just be talking, hanging out, maybe doing homework. And then if a song came on that we loved, we'd be like, here it comes, right? And then, you know, so nobody really watches, I mean, nobody watches TV like that anymore. It's just like it's a foreign concept. Maybe when you're in a hotel.
32: And yes. You're like, and you don't have your streaming channels.
33: Yeah, yeah. You don't have your Wi-Fi. So, yeah, it did really change things. And, you know, I don't think that's something to be mourned, right?
32: No.
33: TV has its different moments and it serves its different purposes. And now, of course, millennials are not MTV's concern in any way. And MTV kind of as a channel is it's very weird and hard to define, because there is the channel, but then there's all, you know, so much of its content is on platforms like Paramount Plus. So if you look at the current MTV schedule, depending on the time, there will be chunks of marathons of a show called Ridiculousness, which is just a clip show.
32: Mm-hmm.
33: And that might run for 12 hours at a time.
32: No, thank you. Yeah.
33: And then it might be some other reality shows. And that's because MTV is like, what are people watching? What do people want?
32: Yeah.
33: And that's kind of the only thing. So it's such a different kind of channel than it used to be.
32: It really is. And I know you enjoyed, what would be the most interesting, one of the most interesting things, I should say, that I would learn in Millennials Killed the Video Star, which I am going to put on my Amazon list and buy it immediately. So what would you say during your writing of the book that you kind of discovered?
33: Well, you know, at the time, I was watching a lot of these reality shows just because out of kind of a morbid fascination. But what I would say, especially now looking back, is how significant and defining those shows were for millennials. If you talk to them, if you ask them about Lauren Conrad or Macy from 16 and Pregnant or The Osbournes, you know, any of those reality shows, and they really were defining for that generation, but also for just American television overall.
32: Because, I remember watching The Osbournes. Yep.
33: Yeah.
32: It was fascinating.
33: MTV was sort of at the beginning of this overall trend towards unscripted content. And you start to see it on every channel. But MTV was one of the early ones. So I guess what I learned from writing the book is that MTV played an even larger role in culture than I had imagined when I started writing it. My goal initially was just, where did the videos go and why? That was kind of the question of the book. But it did lead me to have, you know, a lot of respect for MTV's place in cultural history. So, yeah.
32: Well, definitely. And I pick up Millennials Killed the Video Star. Millennials Killed the Video Star. And I'm sure you can buy that wherever fine books are sold, as they used to say in the day.
33: Amazon, the Duke University Press website might be your cheapest option.
32: Okay.
33: There are all sorts of ways to buy it.
32: Well, Dr. Klein, I have just enjoyed our conversation, if you haven't been able to tell, so very much.
33: Yeah, me too.
32: I would love to have you back on at some other time to talk about, you know, just anything that's related to, you know, generational philosophy and what is going on.
33: I'd love to.
32: That would be just fantastic. So, Dr. Klein, thank you so much. Amanda Klein, East Carolina University film professor and author of Millennials Killed the Video Star. Thank you so much for being on with me and letting me have so much fun talking about MTV at 45.
33: It's my pleasure.

0: NCN News, I'm Alyssa Vale. Lindsay Clancy's defense team has rested their case in her murder trial. APA's Lisa Dwyer reports.
1: Lindsay Clancy's lawyer, Kevin Reddington, does not dispute that she killed her three children, but says she should not be held criminally responsible because she had postpartum psychosis, a rare mental illness linked to the stress, sleep deprivation, and hormonal changes that follow childbirth. Prosecutors attempted to show that while she was getting treatment, she wasn't suffering from psychosis. For his final witness, Clancy's lawyer called Dr. Philip Resnick, a forensic psychiatrist and expert in filicide, or the killing of a child by a parent. Resnick testified that Clancy
2: was frankly psychotic
1: on the day that she killed her children and was not in control of her actions.
2: It's almost like she was a puppet and someone else was pulling the strings.
1: Dr. Resnick also testified that Clancy suffered from altruistic filicide.
2: In doing what they believe is in the best interest of the children based on their delusional idea.
1: I'm Lisa Dwyer.
0: Russian and Ukrainian drone and missile strikes killed at least four people overnight. A railway worker died Saturday in a ballistic missile strike on Kyiv that Russia's defense ministry say hit a locomotive depot. Governor Josh Stein has weighed in on the proposed merger between WakeMed and Atrium Health. More from Tony Rigsby.
3: The governor sent a letter to WakeMed this week seeking answers about the merger, saying that the announced proposal will have a significant effect on health care in Wake County, going on to say the proposed combination deserves close scrutiny and careful consideration. I'm Tony Rixby.
0: New security protocols are now in effect as Wake County public school students to return to class, with the district transitioning from its three-tiered color system to a more detailed set of actions aimed at giving administrators more flexibility in their emergency responses. You're listening to NCN News. AP's Lisa Dwyer reports that the Pentagon has fired the Stars and Stripes top editor, publisher, and a reporter.
1: The editor-in-chief of Stars and Stripes says that the Pentagon has fired him, as well as the newspaper's publisher and a reporter. Eric Slavin cited an interview he gave in which he objected to any potential censorship by the U.S. military. The newspaper's publisher, who announced his impending retirement days ago, was also dismissed. The military newspaper is partly funded by the Pentagon, but has a long legacy of editorial independence. Slavin says he stands by the principle that the Stars and Stripes must remain editorially independent. I'm Lisa Dwyer.
0: Roanoke Rapids police said a 38-year-old man was found dead Friday in an apparent hanging that drew attention in the community and on social media. Police Chief Lawrence Wiggins said Demetrius Fleming was already dead when emergency crews arrived. He was found at a home on Roanoke Avenue connected to a ligature. The nature of the death has drawn significant attention in the community and speculation spread about what happened on social media. Governor Josh Stein has weighed in on the proposed merger between WakeMed and Atrium Health. More from Tony Rigsby.
3: The governor sent a letter to WakeMed this week seeking answers about the merger, saying that the announced proposal will have a significant effect on health care in Wake County, going on to say the proposed combination deserves close scrutiny and careful consideration. I'm Tony Rigsby.
0: The North Carolina Wildlife Resources Commission is still working to capture the bear that injured a Buncombe County resident on August 18th after entering a North Asheville home. Wildlife experts are urging residents to practice bear prevention. The NCWRC BearWise coordinator Ashley Hobbs tells WLOS.
4: That does meet the threshold for a bear being considered a risk to human safety, and our agency has decided to take steps to remove that bear and put that bear down.
0: Alyssa Vale, NCN News.
5: For a look at the big picture of weather, here's Kyle Nashon with State Assistant Climatologist Rory Davis.
6: Talked about a couple disturbances out in the Atlantic Ocean coming off the coast of Africa, possibly looking to form into the fourth or fifth named storm of the season. From my understanding, that did not happen. Tell us a little bit more about it.
7: Yeah, you know, we looked at those systems last week, and the National Hurricane Center was fairly confident that at least one of those would eventually form into a named storm. What happened was, as those systems got closer to the Caribbean, where we've seen that strong wind shear, especially at the upper levels of the atmosphere, those storms were just ripped apart. So we do not have either of those storms to talk about this week. They have both fizzled out. This is another great sign of the impact that El Nino is having on the tropics this year. Just not seeing as many storms, even as the forecasts were expecting. And just to put some perspective on that, on average, the fifth named storm of the year usually forms by this time in the third week of August. We're only at 3 named storms so far. On average, the first hurricane of the season forms by August the 11th. We have yet to see a hurricane in the Atlantic this year, so I do still expect we'll probably see some more activity as we get closer to the peak of the season next month, but it is very likely still to be a below normal hurricane season overall.
6: So let's take a look at the forecast. Do we still see 90 and 100 degrees in this weekend going into next week, or is there some relief on the way?
7: There are some 90s, but fortunately no 100s over the next week. We are watching a cold front move in from the west today. That will knock back our temperatures a few degrees. Still think we'll see some pop-up showers during the day on Saturday, and then behind that front, it should start to clear out by Sunday. Also, will be very seasonable. Highs in the upper 80s to right around 90 degrees. So
6: hope you have a great weekend, and we'll chat with you next week.
7: All right. Thanks, Kyle.
5: Saturday Morning Magazine rolls on. It's back to school time for students at Wake Tech Community College. Our own Jeff Hamlin spoke with the Wake Tech president, Scott Rawls.
8: You had to dress for the weather, obviously, but how did you start the day?
9: I have a tradition. I always get Krispy Kreme donuts and hit the 8 o'clock classes, and one campus at a time. So we have 7 campuses. So I was at Southern Campus trying to greet all the 8 a.m. students with some Krispy Kreme donuts.
8: And that's not all you had for students. You also had a certain golden ticket. Now, those were this was not Willy Wonka or anything like that, but it was certainly very rewarding. What were those golden tickets?
9: Yeah, Willy Wonka style. That's another part of the first day tradition. So pick out a few students each day who, for different reasons, just catch my attention with their story, and we award them. I shift from my Krispy Kreme hat to a Willy Wonka style hat, and we award a $250 and this year bookstore scholarship, so they can buy their books or anything from the bookstore. So that's always a fun part of the day as well. But it's a fun day to see so many students coming in to the Wake Tech campuses.
8: Now, I mentioned that the actual number is 76,000. I want to make sure that's correct. How much of an increase is that, and how many of those are first-year students?
9: Yeah, if you look at, so our total numbers, and I think 76 was our number at the end of last year, so we're about half degree and half non-degree. So today's the day when all the degree students come for fall semester, and this year we had, for the first time in our history, over 30,000 degree students start a fall semester with us, which is over a 7% increase over last year. So we've had 5 years of pretty strong, significant growth like that, and it just continues again this year. So very excited about that. Excited to see so many students coming our way and looking for opportunities through Wake Tech.
8: What do you attribute that growth to?
9: I think it's a combination of things. Certainly, we're in a growing, dynamic region that has one of the best labor markets in the country, and I think people see Wake Tech as a gateway to many of those job opportunities in a growing area. So that's certainly that. I think it's also for community colleges. Community colleges like Wake Tech are certainly have more interest than ever. We're a place of value for students and their families, and they know that they don't have to pay an arm and a leg, but they get a world of opportunity through us, and gateways to employers in a very dynamic region, and a gateway to great universities also in our region. So I think our students know that about Wake Tech and community colleges in our state.
8: You're also looking for new programs, new degrees, and today was the start of a new Associate in Applied Science in Cardiovascular Sonography. And what is that for those who don't know?
9: Yeah, so cardiovascular is the name, you know, applies, you know, it's hard for me to describe because I'm not a doctor. So
8: right.
9: It's all the kind of the radiography necessary for heart and related, you know, heart cavity or cavity areas. So it is an addition to our sonography program. We've been adding for the last 5 years about one different healthcare program per year. So this is the start of our cardiovascular program. So it's an exciting time for us in the healthcare. It's a place of major investment for us. Like I said, the program growth, adding new programs. Today I actually met one of the students and gave a golden ticket to a student who told me her story. She had been away from school for many years, but it was she had a heart issue, and It was her experience in that process that brought her back to Lake Tech after years away to pursue this new degree that we have that you know, the hospitals are clamoring for. And so we're excited to add that. And at the end of this year, or in the start of next year, about this time next year, we will enter a new year with a brand new $100 million simulation hospital. So we're making major investments in healthcare as our community grows and also grows older as well. So Lake Tech's right in the middle of that.
8: Yeah, and it serves a growing population, as you mentioned, not only with this applied science with cardiovascular sonography, but pretty much a lot of things offered at the Perry Health Sciences campus. What other types of things are offered there?
9: Well, last year we added respiratory therapy. You see all the different specialties, but areas where we're really looking to grow is, and what's the baseline of that program is nursing. We have one of the largest nursing programs in our region, the Martha Mann School of Nursing, and in imaging. So sonography, cardiovascular sonography are part of the imaging programs, including also radiography and multiple different areas there. So those are, you know, nursing and imaging programs are big areas of emphasis. And then we're looking next year to grow some of our dental programs, our dental hygiene program.
8: Absolutely. And there's a lot that goes into that, but enrollment right now reaching 76,000 students, around over, in fact, 10,000 first-time students enrolled this fall. And Wake Tech just continues to grow. And going to have to wait another time, I guess, for more donuts to be handed out as people get focused.
9: I'll have some Thursday for our northern campus. I'm hitting campus to campus. So today just was southern campus. So you can follow me along and get a donut a day if you want to.
8: Absolutely. If people really need food that badly, they could just go from campus to campus there, because Wake Tech spans a lot of places across Wake County and elsewhere. Scott, it's great having you on. Once again, Scott Rawls, the president of Wake Tech Community College. Scott, thank you so much for joining us.
9: Thanks,
8: we appreciate
9: Jay.
8: It.
9: Appreciate
8: thank
9: it.
8: You.
3: Your WPTF forecast, a chance of showers and thunderstorms, otherwise partly sunny today with a high near 86. Chance of showers and thunderstorms this evening, otherwise partly cloudy, low of 70. Tomorrow sunny with a high of 88.
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5: Now for a look at the big picture of weather, here's Kyle Nashon with State Assistant Climatologist.
27: We talked about a couple of disturbances out in the Atlantic Ocean coming off the coast of Africa, possibly looking to form into the fourth or fifth named storm of the season. From my understanding, that did not happen. Tell us a little bit more about it.
7: Yeah, you know, we looked at those systems last week, and the National Hurricane Center was fairly confident that at least one of those would eventually form into a named storm. What happened was, as those systems got closer to the Caribbean, where we've seen that strong wind shear, especially at the upper levels of the atmosphere, those storms were just ripped apart. So we do not have either of those storms to talk about this week. They have both fizzled out. This is another great sign of the impact that El Nino is having on the tropics this year. Just not seeing as many storms, even as the forecasts were expecting. And just to put some perspective on that, on average, the fifth named storm of the year usually forms by this time in the third week of August. We're only at three named storms so far. On average, the first hurricane of the season forms by August the 11th. We have yet to see a hurricane in the Atlantic this year. So I do still expect we'll probably see some more activity as we get closer to the peak of the season next month. But it is very likely still to be a below normal hurricane season overall.
27: So let's take a look at the forecast. Do we still see 90 and 100 degrees in this weekend going into next week? Or is there some relief on the way?
7: There are some 90s, but fortunately no 100s over the next week. We are watching a cold front move in from the west today. That will knock back our temperatures a few degrees. Still think we'll see some pop-up showers during the day on Saturday, and then behind that front, it should start to clear out by Sunday. Also will be very seasonable, highs in the upper 80s to right around 90 degrees. So
27: hope you have a great weekend, and we'll chat with you next week.
7: All right, thanks, Kyle.
0: Across the triangle, people are talking.
28: We've got vibrant partnerships already with community colleges in the region. 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
29: Actually, it has its roots with Stephen Miller, none other. 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
5: 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We thank you for stopping by. Mike Rayleigh and Weekend Gardener on the other side of the news, right here on WPTF. I'm Bruce Farrell, hoping for you a great rest of the weekend.

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1: As parents, we say we'd never put them in harm's way.
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3: News this hour at Town Hall. I'm Bob Agnew in Washington. The U.S. and Canada continue to wrangle over trade and tariffs, with the U.S. targeting $20 billion worth of Canada's goods for 50% tariffs. Right away, Canada came back with what Prime Minister Mark Carney said would be a dollar-for-dollar response on U.S. goods. The Energy Department investing $500 million to modernize a major steel facility in Middletown, Ohio.
4: The Trump administration says the project will protect 2,300 American jobs and strengthen the domestic supply chain. Cleveland-Cliffs plans to upgrade its blast furnace, generate electricity from mill gases, and recycle industrial byproducts. Supporters call it a step toward restoring U.S. manufacturing and reducing dependence on foreign suppliers, while acknowledging taxpayers shouldn't have to subsidize the industry forever. Richard Boyd reporting.
3: Some war observers believe President Trump's words could be nearly as influential as military force in challenging Iran's ruling regime.
5: Analysts say President Trump should spotlight the mullah's brutality, corruption, and hypocrisy, including the privileged lives of regime elites abroad. They argue that stronger communication tools, including efforts to bypass internet blackouts, could help Iranians organize and resist. Supporters believe exposing Tehran's propaganda may be critical to turning public anger into a movement for freedom. Ken Lorman reporting.
3: New CDC figures highlighted by the Trump White House show a sharp decline in overdose deaths in 2025. Supporters say the numbers prove President Trump's border and cartel crackdown is saving lives. Synthetic opioid deaths fell 22% from nearly 49,000 in 2024 to about 38,000 last year. Overall overdose deaths dropped by 14%. The administration credits tough border enforcement.
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7: I'm Tony Rigsby. A Capital University student arrested this week after investigators say he threatened to commit an act of mass violence on the campus in Buies Creek. The warrant for the arrest of Gabriel Charlo says he threatened to get a shotgun and wound and kill anyone except himself. Faith Beam, vice president for student life, told CBS 17 no weapons were found on the campus.
8: Our students, our campus community safety is of utmost importance. And so right now our focus is on how do we help our students feel safe.
7: Charlo is now out on $100,000 bond and is trespassed from the university as part of his dismissal from the school. Raleigh firefighters responding to a blaze yesterday afternoon set off by lightning off Old Wake Forest Road. It was a townhouse community in the 4800 block of Wyatt Brook Way. RFD says two buildings were damaged. Governor Josh Stein weighing in on a proposal to create a mandated minimum price system for liquor sales. He says it's off the table for right now.
9: So many people out there struggling, and not everybody drinks liquor, and probably most people shouldn't drink as much as some of them may do, but we shouldn't be raising costs on people on what they consume.
7: At least 2,000 people have died among the confirmed cases in Congo's Ebola outbreak. That's the fastest spreading on record. Ken Isaacs with Boone-based Samaritan's Purse says they have an ongoing operation in the epicenter of the outbreak.
10: In the northeast corner of the Congo, in the province is called Ituri, and the capital city is Bunia. And Bunia is the epicenter. That's where the heaviest concentration of the hemorrhagic fever is.
7: We still have a chance of showers and thunderstorms today, otherwise partly sunny with a high near 86. Tonight, we'll have a chance of showers and thunderstorms as well, low around 70. Sunny tomorrow with a high of 88. Monday, even nicer, sunny with a high of 87. Tony Rixvay, WPTF News.
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0: Well, good morning, everybody. Welcome to the WPTF Weekend Gardener. Let's get the Secretary General straightened out over there and comfortable.
1: Well, I was blowing my nose. I'm sorry to tell people.
0: As we're, you got the distemper today, or well, what's ailing you?
1: I would say it was first stages of the bile, this red bone. You should say, you got the bile, boy.
0: It didn't feel too bad today. I tell you, there have been a couple of days this week that just didn't have any air. Because I was out walking, and it just there was just no air. It was just so still. And it shouldn't be. And I went to the beach in July, and there were a couple of days there. Now, how's that possible? A little Topsail Island. Mm. Skinny old Topsail Island with the ocean on one side and the sound on one side, and there's no movement of wind. I mean, the dunes, I mean, it's not Jockey's Ridge over there. I don't understand it, but the good Lord knows what he's doing. Right,
1: well,
0: Rufus?
1: You're a frustrated weatherman anyway, and you...
0: I am, kind of.
1: Yeah. You do good on the weather.
0: I can feel it. I can feel the weather. Barometric pressure, because all my bones hurt. And just achy.
1: When I grew up, my daddy would say, it's going to rain, the leaves are turning upside down. Is it? Anybody ever
0: heard yes.
1: that?
0: Yes. That's true.
1: I think it happens.
0: Yes. That's a fact. Your daddy was a smart man anyway. I knew that.
1: Yeah.
0: But he was right. He knew. That's not, I guess it is an old wives' tale, but it's one that has some truth. I don't know if all leaves do that. I'll have to look her up and find out what Dr. A.I. says.
1: I wonder what Jeff looks like. He doesn't believe that.
0: Come on, Jeff.
2: I believe you.
0: Jeff, you lived out in the country.
2: Yeah.
0: You know what you're talking about. Betty knew.
2: Sure. Mom and Dad knew that.
0: Russell knew.
2: Yeah.
0: So.
2: When Russell participated in fantasy football drafts, he got his names mixed up. He wanted to draft Brett Favre. But he kept drafting Bart Starr.
0: Well,
2: so he kept saying Bart Starr.
0: Russell's a farmer.
2: Yes.
0: Russell is the local farmer. Yeah, so
2: that's right. And so we had to tell Russell one year, Russell, if you say you're going to get Bart Starr this year, you're going to get Bart Starr. You're not going to get Brett Favre.
0: Everything with Jeff goes around, as smart as he is, everything goes around to sports.
2: Well.
0: Whether Russell does it or anybody.
2: Not everything.
0: Yeah, I'd say just about everything, Jeff.
2: What about music?
0: That rush is sports, too. So you're rushing the all right, you're listening to the Weekend Gardener, in case you're waking up and saying, what was that? Now, Rufus, you are doing your second TED Talk today.
1: Oh, yes. Yes.
0: And that is it physically demanding? I think it's probably mentally demanding in some ways.
1: Well, it's demanding because how can a man with my background say anything in 8 minutes?
0: It's a real composite.
1: Now you think of that. It is much harder to give a speech 30 minutes long than to give one 8 minutes long.
0: Yeah.
1: So I have to discipline myself to keep it within 8 minutes, or they're going to hit me on the head with a gong.
0: And you don't use any papers, or you walk out there?
1: Well, a lot of them have teleprompters, but I don't know how to use one.
0: Okay. You've never used a teleprompter?
1: In my entire career, I've never used a teleprompter.
0: How about that?
2: Interesting.
0: I've used a teleprompter.
1: I think I would
0: TV.
1: Freeze. I think I would freeze.
0: No, it's easy. It's real good, but it's I don't like television very much because it's also. So, I mean, it's not a lot of ad lib. It's pretty standard.
3: So now, are they going to
0: not standard, but
3: are they going to put this on YouTube or anything like that?
1: You know, I'm
0: sure they will.
1: Yeah, I think so, Paul.
3: Oh, I want to see that.
0: Well, he's already done one. You could find it, and for some reason, it was at the
1: Lincoln Theater
0: downtown. And usually, you got rock groups and all kinds of stuff playing there. But this is going to be at the Jane S. McKimmon Center.
1: Correct.
0: Yeah.
3: Oh, I'm going to look for that.
1: Yeah, the other one's on YouTube, and it was 20 minutes long, and I couldn't see the timer. They had a clock on the side, and I couldn't see it. And I went 21 minutes, and I thought they would disqualify

0: problem they have in life. Mm-hmm. They have one lady who's a comedian, and it does go. They pick a few that, a couple of them that they put in national competition, and so there is sort of a competition. Mm-hmm. If you get on up where they will present your talk to the national folks.
1: But, gotcha.
2: But you ain't studying no national competition.
0: No, I'm not studying on that. Yeah. I'm going to do. Somebody said you got it memorized. Memorize what? You just talk about bringing back civility.
2: You're an ad libber. See, yeah. that's hard to do. That's something if PTF back in the old days, if because there were all the talk shows and stuff. If you didn't ad lib, you were dead. You wouldn't last if you were hired at all.
0: Mm-hmm. So, well, you're a good ad libber.
2: Well, I had I had to bring it out in me, or somebody had to bring it out in me. Maybe it was the pressure of working with. I mean, they brought me along, but all of a sudden I was thrown into filling in for Gary Dornberg on Sportsline.
0: But I'm mentioning the Weekend Gardener on my little talk about a good example of civility.
2: We appreciate that a great deal, my friend.
0: And I told one person last night, I said, Mike Raley, our host and leader, will not tolerate incivility. I said,
2: no.
0: If someone started
2: I'm not very civil sometimes when things are not going correctly. But other than that, I like civility on this show, right?
0: Yeah, you don't put up with anybody being ugly.
2: No. This is not the place for it. People are just waking up. It's a Saturday. We're at the State Farmers Market in Raleigh.
1: That's a very civil environment.
2: You can't get in unless you have a food fight.
1: Lots of fun, pleasant people.
2: Oh, my goodness.
0: I talked to a couple plants coming in. They were very civil. I said good morning.
2: Yeah. Well, you know, there aren't this time of year, there aren't quite as many plants people out here. They start clearing out a little bit. But there's still plenty. And
1: there's still plenty.
2: I'm sure that you have been working in your landscape. I got out and did a lot of trimming. I had let some things grow more than they should have, shrubs and whatnot. And so I did a lot of that this week.
0: Well, I've been amazed that I did not know how many beautiful hibiscus I had. I'd forgotten. And Paul, they've been coming on since a month ago. Uh-huh. And I noticed a new crop yesterday. So I just love hibiscus. Uh-huh. I think it's uh-huh. such a easy plant to grow. The bug will come along and eat the leaves sometimes.
2: I was about to say, you don't have any trouble with those flies?
0: Not right now. And I've got all my hibiscus from either Phil or here. And John. Our friend John.
2: Yes.
0: I've got some. He brought it the last time we were here.
2: He did, yes.
0: And it's just bloomed like crazy. So I highly recommend hibiscus. And a lot of people say leave the stalk there over the winter for beneficial pollinators to live in.
2: It's all about pollinators.
0: Mm-hmm. Yeah, our friend that wrote the wonderful book who's on our show and does the Joslyn Garden. Oh, Leslie, she'll kill me for not remembering her name right now.
2: I'm going to let you. Going to let you handle it.
0: Yeah,
2: because you've got to get your brain going for this TED talk.
0: Yeah. Yeah, I'm going to talk a little bit about the brain send button. Now you think about that. Anytime we do something foolish, we've let the brain send button go wild and did not use the brain pause button.
2: Uh-huh. Mention Helen Yost right in the middle of your talk.
0: Well, that's Helen. I say, oh, yeah, it's Helen, my friend, Helen Yost.
2: Your good friend, Helen Yost.
0: Oh, yeah.
2: Sorry about that, Helen.
0: But her book, I looked at it again yesterday.
2: Yeah, fabulous. She's got a new book out.
0: And the pictures, you gave it to me, the pictures are absolutely beautiful in there.
2: They are gorgeous. They are absolutely gorgeous.
0: And I've noticed that my impatiens are still alive. I have watered. Now, I have an outdoor watering system. And if you've got as much garden as I do, I think that's pretty sensible. Or you'd have a heck of a automobile or be prohibited by the authorities. So my outdoor watering system that I put in there 40 years ago was the best thing I've ever done. And I've got six outlets.

0: in the 2.5 acres.
1: Yeah, it's not a typical irrigation system.
0: No, it's just got spigots buried underground, Paul, because when I first put them in, it had the shaft coming up, and every time somebody would mow besides me, they'd knock one over, and there we'd go.
1: Because it was too short, right?
0: Well, no, it was just sticking up out of the air.
1: Oh.
0: And they'd run into it with a lawnmower.
1: Could they see it?
0: Here I'd have a crisis. Geyser coming up. So I got a friend of mine, my neighbor is a plumber, and would buried them underground and had a like a water meter for the city.
2: Uh-huh.
0: So you can put the top on, run over with the lawnmower.
2: Oh, gotcha.
0: Oh, yeah. I had to learn the hard way on that one. I've also noticed that sage has just gone crazy.
1: Was it a geyser like that?
0: Oh, goodness. That's
1: steam coming out of the ground.
0: Yeah.
1: That's how they heat the electricity and all that stuff in Iceland.
0: Oh, my.
1: All right, we are at the State Farmers Market. At least Jeff is. I'm not sure where Jeff is, really. Jeff?
3: I'm right here.
1: Okay, I just wasn't sure.
0: Y'all there?
1: Yeah, he's there. Well, we're at the State Farmers Market at any rate with the Weekend Gardener, and we'll be back.
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12: Your WPTF forecast, a chance of showers and thunderstorms, otherwise partly sunny today with a high near 86. Chance of showers and thunderstorms this evening, otherwise partly cloudy, low of 70. Tomorrow sunny with a high of 88.
1: Weird. All right, we're back on WPTF. You're showing Paul a picture of me calling Tom and Phil and Rufus from Iceland. And that was in a place, that was the name of the place at the top of the photo there.
2: Djupivogur.
1: Say it up there, Rufus. How would you pronounce that?
2: I'm sure I'm going to let that.
1: That's got to be part of your TED speech.
0: All right, that's Paul's. I'm leaving that at Paul.
2: Oh, I'm sure I mispronounced it.
1: I don't know, but that it was wet over there until the last day, and then it was like the prettiest, crispest fall day you could ever find.
0: Well, what is the official language of Iceland?
1: Well, they were. It was a Danish province,
0: right.
1: It was just like the king owned Iceland, owned that island, and they got their independence.

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22: All righty, we're back from, I don't know where we went. At any rate, you were talking about drip.
23: Yeah, when I water, I go out at least to the drip line on any kind of plant I have, because that's where the roots go, unless it's like a pine that has a taproot way down there. I see a lot of people go along, they'll come to the top of the plant and water a little bit, and it drip down. You're not getting it watered that way. Mm-hmm. So you got to go. I go underneath, and a lot of times you're inviting some kind of mold or something to come along if you water from the top.
22: I have noticed when I haven't gotten out in my yard in a couple of weeks, so I noticed that there was some errant mold here in there. I don't know if I had aphids. I know there has been some rain and so forth. The areas I don't know they got a lot of sun, but they got some sun. So I don't know. I don't know why. I mean, what? I just trimmed it off or washed it off.
0: Well, I think one of the key factors too is think through how you're going to irrigate as you're designing and installing the landscape. Like, it shouldn't be an afterthought. It should be something that you're considering from the beginning, and you can, you know, that allows you to group together plants that have a higher water usage, like your annuals, for example, and you know, shrubs are going to need a lot less water. So you group those things together that need a higher volume of water, higher frequency, and then you know set up a system somehow where you can target that.
23: Now you're talking, yes.
0: And you can be a lot more efficient that way.
22: Yeah, Chris, would you get some photos of me smiling? Every photo you take of me, I'm very stern, and I really enjoy this stuff. I don't know why I look so stern. I'm just serious.
0: You're
22: I'm
0: a happy, serious. Go lucky guy, Mike.
22: I'm just serious.
23: You have on a happy Madras shirt today. That reminds me of my old Chapel Hill days. We all wore Madras shirts.
22: Yeah,
1: Mike, you say stern, I say distinguished.
22: Distinguished.
1: Focused.
22: Yeah, let me just sit back here. I am focused most of the time.
1: Good at your job.
22: Well, I don't know about that. It just depends on the job at hand.
1: Well, yeah. Heroic is how you can... I mean, it is like...
22: It has been heroic at some points. Well, I'll tell you, we've just been by the skin of our teeth. We're going to take a break and listen to some news. I'm going to listen. I hope you will. Boy, the sun is just blaring down today.
23: Okay. You got you right.
22: We'll be back.
2: With SRN News, I'm Bob Agnew in Washington. New CDC figures highlighted by the administration show a sharp decline in overdose deaths last year. Supporters say the numbers prove President Trump's border and cartel crackdown is saving lives. Synthetic opioid deaths fell by 22% from nearly 49,000 back in 2024 to about 38,000 in 2025. Overall, overdose deaths dropped by 14%. The U.S. and Canada now imposing tariffs on one another. The U.S. targeting $20 billion worth of Canadian goods for 50% tariffs. Right away, Canada came back with what Prime Minister Mark Carney said would be a dollar-for-dollar response against U.S. imports. Tesla is recording nearly 3 million vehicles in China over door handle safety risks. Tesla and other Chinese car makers are recalling more than 4 million vehicles in all. This is SRN News.
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24: I'm Tony Rixby. Raleigh firefighters responded to a fire caused by lightning off Old Wake Forest Road Friday afternoon. It struck a townhome community in the 4800 block of Wyatt Brook Way. Took about 20 minutes to bring that blaze under control. The November midterms will be the first major election run by the state's new Republican Majority Elections Board. Governor Josh Stein says that his appointments powers were taken away and transferred to State Auditor Dave Bullock, and he has concerns.
25: I just worry that what they're trying to do is to tilt the field. They're trying to tilt the field of play to make it harder for people who they think won't support them and easier for those who do. And that's just not right. It's not right.
24: The governor weighing in yesterday on the proposed merger between WakeMed and Atrium Health. He sent a letter to WakeMed seeking answers to questions about the merger, saying they deserve close scrutiny. Tony Rixby, WPTF News. Your WPTF forecast, a chance of showers and thunderstorms, otherwise partly sunny today with a high near 86. Chance of showers and thunderstorms this evening, otherwise partly cloudy, low of 70. Tomorrow sunny with a high of 88.
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27: We'll never know.
28: I agree with that.
22: We're back on WPTF with we're at the Farmers Market with what is this show? Weekend Gardener, Chris?
0: Yeah. That's what you told me.
22: Paul, yeah.
0: Yeah.
22: You have an opinion, sir? What I mean, is that the name we should continue with, or?
27: Undoubtedly. Hordes of people will listen to the Weekend Gardener, and I was at the Farmers Market restaurant.
22: If they aren't rushing the door.
27: And my friend Ronnie Condry and his mother, Ms. Condry, says she listens every weekend. So thank you, Ms. Condry. You're a very lovely, discerning woman.
22: Have you ever noticed that we have a lot of mothers listening to
27: Absolutely.
22: Us? We do.
27: Yeah,
22: that makes me feel good.
27: A fan back here, Steve.
22: Hey, Steve.
27: Who listens to us. He's visiting today. He works at Dollar Tree, one of my favorite places.
22: Steve has been over here before.
27: Yeah.
22: So he's you're a regular listener, aren't you, Steve?
29: Yep.
22: All right. We appreciate it, buddy. 919-860-9783. I bet it's Rob Hales. Am I right, Rob? I'm got my thinking cap on. And
29: you won't have to think at all.
22: Oh, it is Rob Hales. Good morning, sir.
29: Good morning. I saw something yesterday that I got to suggest you guys go to. It's down by Blackjack and Grimesland. It's the Edward R. Murrow communication site.
22: Now, Grimesland used to be where they made Brooks Brothers clothing. It was a factory down there. It's already closed up, but is this something that had to do with the Voice of America?
29: Yes, it's the Voice of America site. But
8: well, I thought that was at Greenville.
29: No, it's outside of Greenville. It's off of 102, off of 17, 102, and then you can find the Voice of America Road and go up to it. It is enormous. It's like 5 miles across and has hundreds of radio towers.
8: Oh, my gosh.
29: It's a worldwide shortwave radio receive and broadcast station.
8: Well, I've seen the Voice of America stuff from a distance, you know, some of the towers. Is that the same thing, or?
29: Yeah, it's not a single tower. I used to think it was just one great big tower.
8: No. It's
0: this is something in North Carolina near
8: Greenville? Yeah, it's been there forever.
29: Yeah. It was the Voice of America station. And the really interesting thing about it is they use tubes on the old radio equipment, right?
8: Right.
29: Half of this giant building, the size of a mall, is a cooling station.
8: Yeah. Yeah.
29: Because the tubes, they said some of the tubes are as big around as your thigh.
8: Well, we had the old transmitter at in Cary in that Art Deco building. And that's the transmitter site, folks. That's not where nobody's ever broadcast from out there. But they were, the old transmitter, when I came to work there, had some, I mean, it was otherworldly to go in there. It really was.
29: Well, it would be, if you can drive on to the site, to the middle of it,
8: yeah,
29: and see all the different kinds of arrays. They have some arrays that are 1,000 feet tall, not just towers, but arrays.
8: I thought they haven't closed that down. I thought they were going to close it down.
29: They said the Department of Wildlife Resources has it, but they don't. It's still operating.
8: Oh,
29: and,
8: wow.
29: It's breathtaking how big it is and how far it goes.
8: Yeah.
29: And also, I'll just give you a farm report. The soybeans are coming up nicely and the cotton's blooming. So.
8: Are soybean, farmers harvesting a lot of soybeans? Because I know last year they weren't exporting a lot of them.
29: I haven't seen anybody harvesting, but the soybeans are really tall. And, we don't think about agriculture in North Carolina when we live in the urban areas, but holy smokes.
8: I love it. Well, I grew up in a rural area. I love farmers. I married a farmer's daughter. I love agriculture, and that's one reason we're here today at the farmer's market, and have been for years and years. But glad to know the soybeans are okay.
29: Yeah, they're fine.
23: Well, Rob, what about your latest book? Are you on to another one now?
29: Yeah, that's what I was doing. I was researching. I'm following a bear from Blunt's Landing down to Rose Hill.
23: Well, is that the same bear?
29: Yes, same bear.
8: Has he got him a collar?
29: This time I'm going to get him a center console boat. Last time he took a ride in a rowboat, but I think he's due for an upgrade.
8: Does he have anything to do with that Voice of America site?
29: I think he probably will.
8: He's running the thing.
23: Well, he can go worldwide
8: with his little collar.
29: I was thinking out there in a thunderstorm would really be a scary place.
8: Oh, my gosh, yeah. Some of those radio towers. And how would you like to be climbing a tower? Of course, those guys are really smart, even though they're daredevils, the tower climbers, those engineers. But that would be, you know, to be up on top of one of those TV towers out at Auburn. I mean, you can take elevators up to a certain level.
23: That's cheating.
8: Yeah. Of course, you glow for about 5 days after that, but
29: I have trouble getting up the stoop.
8: Yeah, I don't want to go up there. Well, Rob, I appreciate you calling, buddy.
29: Man, appreciate you guys. Good luck with your book, Rufus. Waiting for it.
23: Well, great. We'll trade books.
29: Okay. I want a signature because yours will be worth a lot more than mine.
23: Oh, I think not. I recur to yours occasionally to get a good laugh. big bugs and those crickets, those 1,000-pound crickets.
29: Yeah, there is one there.
8: How about that?
29: All right, I appreciate it.
8: Take it easy, buddy.
29: I'll see you.
8: You want a good laugh, Rufus?
1: There you go.
27: Oh, my goodness. Who is that?
1: That's my grandson's a couple of years ago.
27: Oh, he looks like a Buddha.
1: He was well back then. He's trimmed down a lot. Yeah,
27: he big boned, isn't he?
1: Well, he couldn't walk at that time. You know, he's just kind of sitting around.
27: Well, that's what Buddha,
1: he was big boned. Oh, my gosh. All right, 919-860-9783. We have seen Monica this morning, but she is going around managing things, and she's going to be back with us. In the meantime, Chris, do you have a farmer's market report for us this morning or anything?
11: All I know is the drive-in, listening to you guys, it was so pleasant because you could hear you guys, and then in the background, the crickets.
1: I know there was some, we think they may have been some of Rob's crickets.
27: Uh-huh.
1: Now we got the cicadas cranking.
11: I mean,
1: up.
11: It was like you could hear it very well. It just goes to show you the nice mics that we have.
1: That's right. And the ambiance.
11: The ambiance.
27: Oh, yeah, we got a nice mic here.
11: We do have a nice
27: mic.
11: We've done our mic
27: Rayleigh.
11: Check.
27: Yeah.
1: What did you say, Colin?
27: John
1: Tuttle from High Point. You know John, don't you, Chris?
11: I do.
1: Jeff? Don't you know John? John doesn't. John, I know
12: Captain Tuttle, who was on that episode of MASH, that imaginary.
1: Mr. Tuttle, how are you, sir?
13: You know, this has to wait. That's 3 years ago.
1: We're having a little trouble hearing you. Let's jack something up. Yeah, why don't you turn yours up? I'll turn mine up.
13: I was a friend of Bill Phillips. You know, used to be with Bill.
1: Bill Phillips.
13: 50 years.
1: Did you know Bill Phillips?
27: I certainly did. One of my dearest friends, High Point.
13: Yeah, I told you he passed away.
1: Do you know whether he is still with us or not, Rufus?
27: No, Bill Phillips is not with us anymore.
13: Oh, yeah.
27: He was a very outstanding member of the Chittenden Club and would come down with a delegation from Milford County every year. Milton Kearns, and Don Vaughn.
1: Well, I've certainly met Senator Vaughn.
27: Yeah, Senator Vaughn. Yeah. Bill was a fine individual.
1: I bet I met him.
27: He worked when Governor Hunt was governor.
1: Oh, wow.
27: Okay. See, I can't hear Mr. Tuttle, and so I assume that he said that Bill is a friend of his or something like that.
1: Right, right.
27: Or was.
1: Mr. Tuttle, yes, sir, what were you saying?
13: Here's my important message. Mr. Joe King of Winston-Salem is the official portrait painter of Queen Elizabeth II.
1: How about that?
27: Wow.
13: Did anybody know that?
1: No.
27: Never heard of it.
13: Yeah.
1: Say that again, Mr. Tuttle, for those who just dropped to the floor.
13: Was the official portrait painter of Queen Elizabeth II when she was young.
1: What was his name?
13: Joe King.
1: Joe King, yeah. How about that?
13: Huh. Yeah, check all that. Make sure I'm verified.
1: Well, you may become, Mr. Tuttle, our official Weekend Gardener historian.
13: Okay.
1: How's everything in the triad today?
13: Well, it's just last night was just nice, but didn't have to have a break. Didn't have to turn the air on or nothing.
1: Yeah. So did you get some good rain?
13: Oh, yeah, a little bit. So,
1: do you grow anything in your yard?
13: I used to talk to Rufus at the K&F over there McCallum Village. That place is closed now, though.
1: Yeah, it is. Unfortunately, there's a boutique hotel there now. I think everybody used to eat at the K&W in Cameron Village. As a matter of fact, a lot of
13: that inn on somebody from Captain Bogle, the Washington Inn had that good country ham up there.
1: How about that? All the good food places in Raleigh. Yeah,
27: I remember at the K&W cafeteria had this one woman say, "Can I help you?" can help you? I said, yeah, yes, ma'am, I will not have the liver mush.
8: No, liver mush. Did they really have that there?
27: They had some liver mush. They certainly had a lot of liver. And my favorite dessert was their chocolate pie, just like, almost like Mama could make.
0: Wow. Yep.
27: And another person that loved to eat at the K&W cafeteria was President Bill Friday.
22: Yes, he did.
27: Such a gentleman. Yeah. I had many a meal there with him. And he was such a paragon of civility. No matter who you were, and everybody's always coming up to see him.
22: Mm-hmm.
27: If you were a table cleaner, no matter who it was, Bill Friday treated you as though you were the most special person in the world.
22: He did.
27: And I always admired him for that.
22: Me too. I was honored to know him. And
27: you got interviewed. You and Ann got interviewed once.
22: That's right. In 2006.
27: Yes.
22: We sure did. Very honored.
27: I'm hoping David Crabtree will bring that back on.
13: The Denver Methodist camp meeting camp ground.
22: What'd you say about
13: the Methodist church at that camp meeting place up at Denver, North Carolina?
22: Did you ever go up there, Rufus, to Denver, North Carolina, to a campground?
27: I've been there to
13: the Methodist camp meeting grounds.
22: Camp meeting grounds.
13: It looked like an old fort.
22: Huh, how about that?
27: I've been to a Thrasher convention with old farm equipment there.
13: No, this is where the Methodists get together every summer. And they stay up there for a week or two.
22: Yeah. I thought they went to Lake Junaluska.
13: No, that's where they're retired.
22: Well, Mr. Tuttle, I hope you will call us again.
13: Jay, I want to tell you one other thing. You know, the Methodists have that dark blue uniform, the colors.
22: Uh-huh.
13: During the Civil War, General Franks come into a meeting with the three or four generals, said, "What is this, a Methodist camp meeting?" Methodist kind of style color blue, you know.
22: Yeah. How about that?
13: General Franklin didn't think that was too funny.
22: Well, Mr. Tuttle, appreciate you calling.
13: Okay, and I'll see y'all later.
22: Yes, sir. Hope.
13: Joe King.
22: All right. We'll keep Joe King in mind. He was an important man.
27: Absolutely.
22: Yeah, thank you, sir.
13: Okay. Bye-bye.
22: How about that?
27: Yeah.
22: Nice, distinguished man calling us like that from High Point and telling us all that stuff.
27: Well, you have given him a title now. He's the historian of the Weekend Guardian.
22: He certainly is, officially. Yeah. Joking.
27: Well, he mentioned the Methodists. You know, I've often heard the Baptists will duck you under, Methodists will sprinkle you, and the Episcopalians will give you a rain check.
22: Well, I'm an Episcopalian. Used to be a Methodist many, many, many years ago. Grew up a Methodist. So I've testified to that in court. Yeah. All right, this is the Weekend Gardener, and we're at the State Farmers Market in Raleigh. And what a glorious place to be. Come on out and join us.

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7: Your WPTF forecast, a chance of showers and thunderstorms, otherwise partly sunny today with a high near 86. Chance of showers and thunderstorms this evening, otherwise partly cloudy, low of 70. Tomorrow sunny with a high of 88.
8: We're back at WPTF and we're at the State Farmers Market in Raleigh. Nice. It's not not much breeze out here this morning. We were talking about, Chris was talking about running down at Topsail when in July, and I was down there in July, and there's not a lot of wind. It's hard to figure, except for the houses. You know, a lot of tall houses there now at blocking the wind. But you don't have a lot of land area, and you got the ocean here, and you got that big sound, and you expect to have a lot of wind, but it's not there. Boy, you go into wintertime, and that's all you got is wind. The beach is the coldest place. It's colder in the mountains to me.
9: I like to go in the fall to the beach.
8: Yeah, I do too. That's my favorite time. I like spring too, but the pollen and all. So
9: well, it's amazing.
8: I like the fall.
9: Nelson's been talking a lot about how she has become adaptive use in getting plants of all kinds to grow down there, Paul. I guess you've heard.
8: She has, it's incredible. I'll see if I can find some photos from her Facebook page that will demonstrate how much she has grown. And a lot of containers. But she has a lot of things in
9: anything that we can grow here, she has been successful in growing there, Paul.
8: Mm, yeah. Mm-hmm.
9: And she's imported a lot of soil, I'm sure. Done a lot of additions to the soil.
10: It is a very unique environment for gardening and landscaping. And, you know, my career was all here in the Piedmont. And, you know, that's like a whole different world. But I tell you who the experts are your extension offices and your master gardeners in that area.
9: I'm looking here right now, Paul, full of, there's zinnias, black-eyed Susan, sunflowers.
8: There are about 30 pictures that she had.
9: Tomatoes.
8: Yeah.
9: And I had a person last night, the pre-TED Talk dinner we had, three people there complained about that they just couldn't grow tomatoes. And I said, well, tomatoes are difficult to grow.
8: They are. They're extremely hard. The larger ones, the smaller ones, because they mature so quickly, they don't really have time to get sick.
9: Right. Yeah, that's good.
8: To pick up those diseases is what Gerald and
9: the worst time this
8: Craig LaHoulier say.
9: With those blasted squirrels, and yeah. I have finally relented and put netting over my tomatoes, and now I hope I'll get a crop before the end of the season. Because the squirrels come along, eat about half of one, pick it up and throw it away, and just laugh at me.
8: They actually pick it up?
9: Oh, yeah.
8: With those tiny little paws?
9: Yeah, well, yeah, right-hander. I've watched them. As they take this, Rufus, you think you're so smart, Alec. Kawam.
8: Sitting out there in your chair.
9: Yeah.
8: You've seen them do that.
9: I've seen them do it. I've got one named, I named him Nasty.
8: Well, I'm going to come out there sometime, and maybe you'll invite Big John, and we can just sit there and watch.
9: Well, bring a 22.
8: For John?
9: Oh, I better not say that.
8: Yeah, don't. I mean, we are not going to encourage. Mr. Curtis would not encourage that. Curtis Media would not encourage that. The Weekend Gardener would not encourage it. Jeff would not encourage it, I'm sure. Certainly not. Betty would not do that.
11: No, probably not.
8: Okay.
10: Well, looking at these pictures of Nelsa's, you know, this is a great example of good soil preparation, targeted irrigation, small space with high impact with lots of color.
8: That's because she's smart.
10: She is.
8: We'll be back with more of the Weekend Gardener here at WPTF at the State Farmers Market in Raleigh.
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13: News this hour at Town Hall. I'm Bob Agnew in Washington. The U.S. is now imposing 50% tariffs on $20 billion worth of Canadian products. That's after last-ditch negotiations came up short in an effort to resolve the latest strain in relations between the historic allies. Canada says it will retaliate. The Pentagon says at least 757 service members have been wounded since the war against Iran got underway.
14: More than 580 are Army soldiers. The total injured also include 86 sailors, 64 airmen, and 19 Marines. While many of the casualties are categorized as having occurred during Operation Epic Fury, the Pentagon has created a new category for wounded troops, saying that Operation Epic Fury has concluded. The Pentagon and U.S. Central Command have offered almost no details on how the injuries occurred. However, officials say that the vast majority of those injuries are traumatic brain injuries. I'm Lisa Dwyer.
13: The Supreme Court rules construction on that new White House ballroom can continue.
15: It's a huge win for President Trump. Chief Justice John Roberts rules work on the ballroom can continue. President Trump taking to his Truth Social page, noting how vital the project is for our national security. The concrete and steel structure is 5 stories deep and 70 feet high and includes bomb shelters and medical facilities and a drone port. The president writes, it is something that presidents have wanted for 150 years and that the military has been seeking for the last 100 years. Their wish will soon be fulfilled.
13: That is correspondent Laura Winters reporting. New CDC figures highlighting the administration's efforts in declining overdose deaths, and it has happened. Supporters say the numbers prove President Trump's border and cartel crackdown is saving lives. Synthetic opioid deaths falling by 22% last year. More at townhall.com.
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7: I'm Tony Rixby. As storms moved through the triangle yesterday, hundreds of people in Wake County lost power. At one point, Duke Energy said there were more than 3,000 people yesterday afternoon at the peak of the storm who did not have electricity. A lightning storm in North Raleigh caused a large townhouse fire that damaged two buildings. This was in the 4800 block of Wyatt Brook Way. A Campbell University student arrested this week after investigators say he threatened to commit an act of mass violence on the campus in Buies Creek. The warrant for the arrest of Gabriel Charlo says he threatened to get a shotgun and wound and kill anyone present except himself. Faith Beam is vice president for student life at Campbell, told CBS 17 no weapons were found on the campus.
16: See something, say something, and then the right people can take it and investigate it from there.
7: Charlo is now out on $100,000 bond and is banned from the university's campus. As students return to classrooms Monday, school districts across North Carolina are implementing new policies on cell phones. Here's Shadante Hargett-Hill.
17: The law signed in 2025 requires all school districts in the state to adopt policies prohibiting student cell phone use during instructional time. Exceptions are allowed for health plans, emergencies, educational plans, and other reasons. School officials say the goal is to keep technology focused on learning. Districts are taking different approaches to implement the law. I'm Shadati Hargett-Hill.
7: Visitors spending more money in Durham discover Durham president Kara Rousseau telling WPTF News visitors spent $1.17 billion last year.
18: More than $82 million in state and local tax revenue in the same year. So pretty phenomenal numbers.
7: That study also found that Durham County brought in more than 13 million visitors. Chance of showers and thunderstorms today, otherwise partly sunny with a high around 86. Chance of showers and thunderstorms tonight, we get down to 70. Sunny tomorrow with a high of 88. Tony Rixby, WPTF News.
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0: Well, welcome back. Welcome back to the State Farmers Market in Raleigh with WPTF Weekend Gardener. Mike Rayleigh here, along with Rufus Edmonston and Paul McKenzie. And I'm sure at some point I mentioned y'all's names last hour, but I'm not sure. I think I did, Paul?
1: I'm sure you did,
0: Mike. I don't know. At any rate, y'all are still here.
2: You never mess up, Mike.
0: I mess up all the time. All the time. It's amazing that they've kept me because I screw up all the time.
2: Well, it's a certain thing.
0: I don't mean to.
2: Staying for 50 years is called a miracle.
0: Yeah, it is a miracle. I'm here to testify. I'd go before Billy Graham, and I would testify to him that it was I have witnessed a miracle. Because it is. It surely is. Not that I haven't worked hard, but boy, am I screwed up. Summer is not going to last forever. We're getting a little breeze now. It's starting to feel like fall. When you hear the cicadas start, you know that fall is not too far away. That's kind of a sign for me, although they seem to start earlier and earlier. But come on out to the State Farmers Market. They got watermelons and peaches and bell peppers and vine-ripened tomatoes here. Excuse me. Melissa bought some tomatoes here last week, and they were real good. What else do you see out here that you buy, Rufus?
2: I always buy watermelon, and they're just not as sweet this year as they used to be. Or maybe it's my taste buds.
0: Must be your taste buds.
2: Yeah.
0: I've had some sweet ones.
2: Yeah, they don't seem sweet. No.
0: I know you eat...
2: peaches. Oh, my gosh, peaches. That sugar loaf down there from Alexander County. And those white meatball...
0: I've never particularly liked white ones that much.
2: Well,
0: oh, Big John is with us. We gotta stop talking about food.
2: Oh, yeah,
0: and talk to Big John. Excuse me, Big John. How are you, sir?
3: Hey, good morning, guys. How you doing? I heard you talk about a 22 rifle, and that got my attention, Rufus.
0: Well, I know because he mentioned the squirrel, and I mentioned Big John, and then he mentioned the 22 rifle, and I was a little concerned. Would you like to explain that? The gentleman from Watauga County has the floor for 5 minutes.
2: The Honorable Big John, and I just came back from Boone last week, and we talked about a lot of subjects, and one of them was the Weekend Gardener, and about the darn squirrels, infamous squirrels, and I mentioned to Big John that I wish that the old laws of hunting would come back. And if you are going squirrel hunting with a 22, you better be good, because it's hard to hit one with a 22.
0: Well, you can't do that in Raleigh anyway.
2: Well, that's what I do.
0: Sitting in your chair in the backyard.
2: Well, what I
0: that's not real sporting.
2: No, but I can cuss.
0: All right. I'll give you that.
2: Very nicely.
0: Yeah.
2: Well, Big John, I'm not going to ask you what the brand of it is, but have you tried the barbecue that I provided to you yet?
3: Yes, I have, and I don't know how that came to play, but anyway, yeah, it sure got it for me, and it's pretty doggone good. I was just kind of confused when we're not going to say who had it, but... said they didn't have it, and you go to the rescue to find it. So in the same place we talked about. Anyway,
0: that sounds very clandestine. Any squirrel meat in that barbecue?
2: No, but good Brunswick stew.
0: Oh,
2: with squirrel meat is the best, and
0: that's what I've heard. That's what Bob Melton used to do.
2: Very true. Very true.
0: Yeah.
2: Yeah. This barbecue we're talking about comes from a well-known grocery store, and you'd think, oh, what are you going to get when you have barbecue from a grocery store?
0: Uh-huh.
2: Well, I swear by this barbecue, because it's Eastern made.
0: All right. That's a good start.
2: And you want to put a little Wilbur sauce on it.
3: Yeah. That's right.
2: But
3: what? Well, I got you on the phone, Mike.
0: Yeah.
3: I know you got bigger fish to fry, but...
0: No, I don't. They don't get much bigger than you, John.
3: Easy now, Tonto.
2: Good one.
0: You're tall. You're tall is what I mean, John.
3: My sponsors, Danny Pittsburgh, said that y'all make a run there every Friday night.
0: Every Friday. That started several years ago. We'd make a run to the farm up there, and even during the pandemic, we'd get a takeout from S&T's, and go up to the farm and eat it.
3: Yeah, I tell you what, they got some good stuff there. From the old Rathskeller.
0: They bought their Carolina Crazy over there. Dean Smith and Roy Williams have both eaten there. Roy Williams eats there right much.
3: Yeah, I saw a big picture of them. I said, what did it cost you to get that picture of us?
0: No, man.

0: I know I was talking to Steve and them, and they were talking about when me and Rufus tried to eat that banana split. I tell you what.
1: Yeah, that was at my 70th birthday.
0: Right quick.
1: Yeah, I'll tell you. That was, they pour it on. Steve is part of the family. He's the cook.
0: TJ is
1: at the front there at the register. He's the other brother. He graduated from Carolina. He's got his diploma right over the top there behind the counter.
0: We were looking for. We had lunch. One of my colleagues worked with me at the radio station, and I said she's in. Vicky went to England, I believe.
1: They went to London. Yeah. She travels a lot. I'll tell you, we enjoy talking to all of them. If you want to know what's happening in Pittsburgh, you go to TJ.
0: No, that's true. If I want to know what's happening with you guys, I call you on Saturday morning. There we go.
1: Well, I wish you'd do it more often, Big John.
0: Well, you know, I don't want to rain on y'all's parade.
1: That's all right. You ain't raining on anybody's parade. How's Cheryl doing?
0: She's doing good. But I heard Rufus talking about that .22 rifle. My ears perked up.
1: Yeah, I know. Has he made threats before?
0: They're looking for a squirrel in the backyard. You got plenty of them back there.
1: All right.
2: Well, you know, if you're looking for an effective and legal way to deal with wildlife problems, which are very common, you can get in touch with the North Carolina Wildlife Resources Commission. It's a great, wonderful resource. You can go to their website. There's a link on their homepage, and there's a phone number. You can actually call in, talk to a real person. They have an online chat.
1: They tell you how to trap them?
2: They tell you whether it's trapping or like the I Must Garden products that you mentioned on the show a lot.
1: That's right.
2: They'll tell you what's effective, what strategies to use, whether it's a fence or a trap or a spray or whatever.
1: .22. We've got to stop mentioning that. We need more decorum here.
2: But the Wildlife Resources Commission, they will steer you in the right direction.
1: I'm sure they will.
2: And tell you what's legal and effective.
1: Yeah, John.
0: Mike, I'm gonna steer away from you guys. We got you cranked up. Great job.
1: All right.
0: And Mr. Secretary, take care of him, please.
1: All right, we shall. We shall. Thank you, John.
0: See you guys.
3: 10-4. Bye. 10-4, my man.
1: This is the one and only Big John.
3: Oh, yes.
1: Yeah. All right. Well, I like that breeze that we got now. We got some clouds coming in this morning. I thought it was going to be raining like heck this morning when I got up.
2: It's a nice day.
1: Sun was out. It's just yeah, it is. Lower the humidity just a little bit, and we'd start really thinking about fall. But at any rate, have you planted anything this week?
3: No, I have not. I did dig up an azalea that keeps fading because I didn't plant it deep enough. I left about 2 inches above the ground, and it would wilt down real quickly. So I dug it up yesterday and put it down level with the soil, the ground level.
1: Yeah.
3: And I can see why it would get, because you had a lot of the roots if you had it up 2 inches too high. And I'm not planting anything right now. My garden is the most abundant. Now, except for tomatoes and squirrels and .22s. My garden is the most abundant in the flower and shrub time that I've ever seen, even though of this horrible weather.
1: Yeah, I don't know. I guess the onslaught of the rain in the last few weeks has helped us and saved us in a way.
3: And what I call swamp daisies, I've forgotten what you call them, Paul. I call it a swamp daisy.
1: Yeah.
3: I believe it's a form of black-eyed Susan.
1: It is.
3: Yeah. They're just a wonderful plant to do.
1: Yeah, and there are all kinds of varieties and cultivars and sizes. Yeah. So we're at State Farmers Market in Raleigh, and we'll have more coming up here on WPTF.
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6: Your WPTF forecast, a chance of showers and thunderstorms, otherwise partly sunny today with a high near 86. Chance of showers and thunderstorms this evening, otherwise partly cloudy, low of 70. Tomorrow sunny with a high of 88.
0: All righty. We're back on WPTF at the State Farmers Market in Raleigh. Peaches, watermelons, butter beans, peas, Crowder peas, fatbacks sold here. So you got to have your fatback with butter beans and peas. Or I mean, it's good vegetable. Kind of starchy, but beans are beans and they're good for you. But you got to have a touch of fatback in there. I don't like the streaky lean, and I like fatback in it. That's what my mom made, and that's what Melissa continues to use. They have a little flavoring. You don't want bland food. And I don't like a lot of spice. So that's the dilemma I face. You get peppers. Now, I brought Rufus some peppers this morning that Nelsa brought last week, not realizing that you were in the mountains,
7: to my brother-in-law, the judge, who makes knockoff Tabasco sauce, and he'll be delighted. Now, yeah. My Tabasco peppers are not ripe yet. They only come, Paul, in late fall. Mm. I can't get them to grow any quicker. I don't know how to do that.
0: Maybe Steve knows how. Steve, good morning.
8: Yeah, just a quick little story. When I was 15, my dad took me squirrel hunting. And I had a squirrel perfectly posing for me on the, a profile on a tree.
0: Uh-huh.
8: I put six shots at that squirrel, never touched it. My dad shot it with a shotgun. And when we went to look at the tree, I had a perfect semicircle right around where the squirrel was.
0: Oh, you were a real Albert York, weren't you?
8: And that thing didn't move.
0: How about that?
8: Finally shot it.
0: Oh well. But, probably wasn't much left after a shotgun.
8: Ham in her peas and beans.
0: Yeah.
8: And that's the, you know, the salty ham.
9: Uh-huh.
8: But she didn't add any salt to it. She just put a piece of ham in there.
9: Yeah.
8: That's the way.
9: Yeah, that's another way to do it.
8: Anyway, just since last week when I called you, Mary's in hospice.
9: Oh, no. Oh, my gosh.
8: She's, they couldn't do anything with her cancer. It went to it mutated to a very aggressive form, and there's nothing they could do for her that wouldn't make it worse. So
9: right.
8: They put her in hospice. She's at home, but anyway, pray for her.
9: Everybody certainly.
8: Prayers that they can put up for her.
9: Pray for Mary. Wow, y'all are longtime Weekend Gardener listeners, and you have been to many of our remotes. Yeah.
8: Yeah, we'd be there today if it wasn't for this. So
9: I know. I certainly know that, my friend.
8: We love coming to the farm. Don't forget, today is Bee Day. Celebrating honeybees.
9: Yeah. Was it today? Or was it yesterday?
8: Was that yesterday?
9: Was B-Day yesterday, Chris?
8: Oh, I think
9: the bees. Was it Thursday or Friday, the B-Day here at the farmer's market?
10: Oh, the pollinator day was yesterday.
9: Yeah, it was yesterday, Steve.
8: Okay, I'm sorry.
9: No, I wish it was today, because we had them on.
8: Okay.
9: We had some of those folks on from the Beekeepers Association in Wake County a few years ago, and they were so interesting.
8: Yeah. But we need to celebrate bees every day.
9: We sure do. Need to plant a lot of, when you plant vegetables, plant some flowers.
7: That makes Helen Yost.
9: Yeah, it would certainly Helen Yost would be happy about that. She's done a lot for pollinators and getting the word out about their effectiveness.
8: You guys need to go to the news. So I love you so much.
9: Well, we love you and Mary. Please send our prayers for you and your family.
8: Your church, pray for her too, if you would.
9: I will.
8: Thank you,
9: my friend. Keep us in touch.
8: I will. Thank you.
9: All right. Bye bye. That's our friend Steve, and Mary is in hospice now. We're so sorry about that.
7: I remember her voice in the background, sometimes helping Steve, and that was very pleasant.
9: Yeah, and you know they have been coming to our remotes since the 90s. They have stuck with us for a long, long time. Our friend Chip Winstead has also been in the hospital recently. I didn't realize that. I was in Iceland and didn't realize that Chip was in the house. He's out now. So if Chip, if you're listening, prayers to you, my friend, and we know you're going to be better. We're at the State Farmers Market in Raleigh. Gosh, I missed that pollinator day yesterday. I wasn't able to come, but they had all sorts of people. We'll get Monica she's around managing the place today, like she does 7 days a week. So we'll talk to her at some point. But they got plenty of plants out here today. You haven't had a chance. Paul, did you walk around any?
11: I haven't had a chance yet. But, yeah, good selection of plants. And, you know, you can plant this time of year. Just you got to pay attention to keeping it watered during the hot periods that we're
9: having. Luckily we've had some help since point in July when it started.
11: But fall's just around the corner, and fall is the best time to plant.
9: Yeah, but, you know, fall can be very dry. Last September was very dry. That's when all of this started, late August, September, and we just started with, you know, somebody cut off the faucet in Rufus's yard. And it was it's been devastating.
11: But I bet you could find a good selection of houseplants as well if you just want to go that route.
9: All kinds of plants. Now, there are not as many traditionally this time of year here, but there are a lot. Mm. There are a whole lot. Mm. Before you know it, in a couple of weeks, you'll start seeing pumpkins. If you drive up into Allegheny County, pretty part of the state, and the Sparta area, you'll see pumpkin farms.
11: Mm.
9: And that's quite a sight because they got acres and acres of pumpkins. Now, I've seen pumpkins grown around here. Do they grow them anywhere in Vance or Warren County?
11: Not on any scale, but, you know, probably some backyard gardens and maybe some small farmers bring them to the farmer's market. But, not on any scale.
9: Yeah.
7: I see some palm trees down there, Paul. What kind?
9: Those banana trees.
7: The banana.
9: Those banana trees. You don't have one of those. What do you have against them?
7: I'd just rather buy my bananas at the grocery store.
9: Well, nobody's going to guarantee you're going to get bananas out of these things. I've been growing one for years and years, and I've never seen a banana.
11: The blossom on them is striking.
7: Yeah,
9: I've never seen a blossom either.
11: Oh, really?
9: And mine get really big. I got one in the backyard right at the edge of the patio, and it just kind of overwhelms our view. But I love it.
11: Yeah, striking.
9: Melissa is so about it, but the leaves are so big, and you know, the more rain we get, the better I like it, and the better it likes it. So yeah, come out here and get you a banana tree. They do spread. But, yeah, I mean, you can control them. You can dig some up, move them around there. They're pretty. They adapt pretty well to the cold, too. You just got to cover them up based on them after you cut them. We'll be back with more at the State Farmers Market in Raleigh. If you come to see Rufus, you better get here fast. He's leaving at 10.
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6: I'm Tony Rixby. Raleigh firefighters responded to a fire caused by lightning off Old Wake Forest Road Friday afternoon. It struck a townhome community in the 4800 block of Wyatt Brook Way. Took about 20 minutes to bring that blaze under control. The November midterms will be the first major election run by the state's new Republican Majority Elections Board. Governor Josh Stein says that his appointments powers were taken away and transferred to State Auditor Dave Bullock, and he has concerns.
13: I just worry that what they're trying to do is to tilt the field. They're trying to tilt the field of play to make it harder for people who they think won't support them and easier for those who do. And that's just not right. It's not right.
6: The governor weighing in yesterday on the proposed merger between Wake Med and Atrium Health. He sent a letter to Wake Med seeking answers to questions about the merger, saying they deserve close scrutiny. Tony Rixby, WPTF News.
14: With SRN News, I'm Bob Agnew in Washington. Republicans are hoping to end a long statewide losing streak in Minnesota. A GOP candidate there says early signs suggest voters may be open to a change in leadership. Of course, a midterm election's right around the corner with a lot at stake for both control of the U.S. House and Senate. Also at SRNnews.com, new CDC figures highlighted by the administration show a sharp decline in overdose deaths in 2025. Supporters say the numbers prove President Trump's border and cartel crackdown is saving lives. Synthetic opioid deaths alone fell by 22%. Overall, overdose deaths were down by 14%. The U.S. and Canada continue to wrangle over trade and tariffs, with the U.S. targeting $20 billion worth of Canada's goods for 50% tariffs. This is SRN News.
6: Your WPTF forecast, a chance of showers and thunderstorms, otherwise partly sunny today with a high near 86. Chance of showers and thunderstorms this evening, otherwise partly cloudy, low of 70. Tomorrow sunny with a high of 88.
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9: We're back at the State Farmers Market and in Raleigh, because there's several of them. There's Charlotte, you got Asheville, you got Raleigh, Greensboro, the Triad. That's the one that Commissioner Troxler goes to probably the most, because he lives up north of there in Guilford County on his farm. But This is a real show place, and we're right beside the Dix property. So you can imagine the evolution of this place in the next 10 years or 20 years with all of that going on here. There's still no Ferris wheel, as I've requested many times, but there's a facsimile of one that that Monica has. The commissioner was asked on the air about it, and that I had requested one, and he just busted out laughing. And he said, "Well, that sounds like Mike." So I guess we're not going to get it, but maybe sometime in the next 20 years, there will be a Ferris wheel.
11: And in the meantime, here.
9: I mean, there's room over there. That's kind of southeast part of the property. Mm-hmm. But, I mean, there's room for it, Paul.
11: And in the meantime, so many other great attractions here.
9: Like what?
11: The fresh produce, the plants.
9: Yeah.
11: The restaurants.
9: Oh.
11: The market shops.
9: The market shop. Get, Old Country Store is what it is.
11: You can get North Carolina-grown meat products, fresh eggs, baked goods. I mean, it's like coming to a grocery store, but a heck of a lot more fun.
9: You can buy chitlins here.
1: Oh, my.
9: You can... you might be able to buy a souse meat.
1: Liver
9: I don't know.
1: You got liver mush?
9: Yeah. Yeah, you got liver mush up there? Oh.
1: Oh, yes.
9: How about that?
1: I see Nice is coming back strong.
9: Uh-huh.
1: They got the... If you're going to eat liver mush, Nice
9: I guess, yeah.
11: Well, we live in Henderson, which is an hour away, and we've been known to, make a trip down here and spend a few hours as an outing.
9: I've always considered it in an outing.
11: Yeah.
9: And because there's so much to see.
11: Yeah.
1: Well, they have these travel buses, Paul, that I see lined up here sometimes.
9: Mm-hmm. Yeah.
1: Which they bring folks in.
11: Mm-hmm.
9: And you can eat breakfast here. And then you can walk around, and then you can eat lunch here.
11: Yeah.
1: Well, if you eat breakfast at the farmer's market restaurant, you need to walk around a little.
9: Well, you do, and you may not feel like eating lunch for a while because you'll fill right up.
1: How would you like a Cliff Joyner?
9: Go ahead, and then we'll talk to Carol.
1: All right. I really think a champion is defined not by their wins, but by how they can recover when they fall.
11: Mm, indeed.
9: Character.
1: Character.
9: Yeah.
1: Yes.
9: That's a good one, Cliff. You know, we got to go down and see him sometime in the next few weeks.
1: Yes.
9: Need to go have lunch with him.
1: Yeah, Serena Williams said that.
9: Mm. Oh, well.
11: Nice.
9: She's mostly won. But she knows how to fall. All right. Carol, good morning. You're on WPTF's Weekend Gardener.
2: Good morning. How are you?
9: Oh, I don't think we could be much, but I wouldn't be able to live with myself if I was any better.
2: Have you gone over and gotten a biscuit at the market shop?
9: I have not. I have seen hide nor hair of biscuits. Jeff, you seen any biscuits anywhere?
4: No, I have not.
11: But they've got them here.
9: Rich, you seen any biscuits?
1: I smell them.
9: I do. No, we haven't seen any, Carol.
2: Okay. Well, I am calling in about, this year I am the president of the North Carolina Gourd Society, and I just wanted to give you guys a little heads up that our Gourd Festival is next weekend. We've moved it from the fairgrounds because they're still working on the Holzhauser building. So this year we are going to be in Durham. We're at the Bethesda Raritan Center at their gymnasium. And it's at 2001 South Miami Boulevard. It's pretty much just a half a mile south of the Miami Boulevard and 70 exchange intersection. And we have classes and gourd vendors and art and all sorts of things. So we would love everybody to come out.
9: So, Jeff, you know where the Bethesda Raritan Club is?
4: No, I can't say I do.
9: Well, Jeff, you've lived in Durham for 20-some years. Why don't you know?
4: Well, I don't know.
9: All right, well, you study up on that because we want to make sure because we might have to mention it again after Carol leaves. But, Carol, give us the address again.
2: 2001 South Miami Boulevard in Durham.
9: How about that?
2: It's right near the 70 and Miami Boulevard intersection, just south of that. And it's in the gymnasium, and we'll have classes. Walk-in people are welcome. There'll be kids' crafts. We have a couple gourd vendors coming, and all sorts of fun things to do with gourds, and we would love everyone to come out.
9: Well, I hope everybody does, because your artwork, I mean, gourds are just fun. And practical in so many ways. And the artwork is just marvelous.
2: Yeah, and Rufus came a couple years ago, and he won something.
9: Wins everywhere he goes.
1: I won the gourd tree, which was fabulous. And people would come to the office, and I would give them one of the gifts of a gourd. And when I was growing up on a farm, the water dipper was a gourd.
9: My father-in-law made gourds into Martin houses.
1: Yes.
2: Mm-hmm.
9: And hung them up.
2: Mm. Yep. You can make them into all sorts of birdhouses, and you can do just about anything you want to with a gourd. So come on out, and we'll show you what to do.
1: Well, it's a beautiful thing. It's fun to go.
9: You could chase squirrels with a gourd.
1: Man, yeah. I'm closing my lips right now.
9: Chastised from on high. Well, Carol, I hope everybody will come out. And you call us next week if you want to.
2: I'm going to, yep.
9: Please do. You're always
2: okay,
9: welcome.
2: Thank you so much.
9: Yes, bye-bye. Ma'am. Bye-bye. All right. I don't think that she wanted us to use a gourd for the chasing squirrels. She doesn't. All right. Just a magnificent photo.
11: What painting?
9: Painted in Wendell, of all places.
1: Did you do that, Paul?
9: No, my wife. Put the microphone up there, Paul. We can't hear you.
1: Yeah, and what?
9: I still can't hear you.
1: What is that tuber on the bottom?
5: There's a little frog down there.
9: Well, there's a frog, but the...
1: The green.
5: I'm not really sure.
9: Is that a leaf?
1: It looks like a bulb.
8: Oh, I'm sorry.
9: It's very directional.
8: Okay.
11: So you're showing us this gorgeous painting that your wife did.
9: Paul, you can sit down over there. I want you to have to keep... This is not the Marines. You don't have to hold your arm up for 2 hours.
5: But my wife and I are going to give these to the super kids so that you can auction them off in October.
9: Oh, wow.
1: Wonderful. That's a gorgeous... A gorgeous
9: painting. How does anybody paint anything like that?
5: I don't know.
9: And look how realistic it is.
11: I should know what plant that is. It's a common bulb that's planted in the garden.
1: It's not a crinum, is it?
5: It is.
11: I wish I could remember.
9: Might be a crinum. If Hot Dog George was here, he'd tell you whether it was or not.
5: Yeah, I'm not sure what it is. I'm not very good at plant identification.
11: But it's gorgeous.
9: It's beautiful.
1: Maybe a canna.
5: Yeah, I believe that's what it is. A canna lily, yeah.
1: Yeah.
11: Or a calla lily, maybe.
1: I believe it's a canna or a calla.
9: I think it's a canna. Because the calla is so perfectly formed.
11: Oh, you're right. Yep.
1: And smaller. Yep. That looks like
9: Canta lilies are coming out now. Do you got any blooming? Lily. Do you have any blooming, Rufus?
1: Well,
9: Canta lilies.
1: Yeah, they're now, and the ginger lily lilies are blooming.
9: Yeah, right.
1: It looks like the corn.
9: It's gorgeous, Paul.
5: Thank you.
11: Yeah, it is. Anybody be lucky to win that?
5: Rufus, you don't need to take these with you now, but I'll figure out how to get them over to Pam's by the time you have your auction.
1: Wonderful.
5: Okay?
1: Wonderful.
5: Yeah. I just wanted you to see them, and I'll go grab the other one in a minute.
9: Please do.
5: Put it over.
1: Well, she's got a different flower?
5: Yeah, I've got another one in the car that's bigger.
1: Oh, wow.
5: And I'm just parked right here, so...
9: Well, don't lose your spot.
5: I won't.
1: That's a fabulous picture.
9: That's certainly.
5: I'm glad you like
9: painting. I keep saying photo, too. All right, Paul. How's your garden? Did you have a good garden this year?
5: Yeah, it was iffy. Cucumbers did good. Tomatoes, I fought off blossom end rot. Everything, it was hard. It was a hard summer. But I still have a lot of peppers.
11: And how do you irrigate?
5: I just have a hose. And I have
9: How long is the hose?
5: Oh, I have a 50 footer, and I can walk around the garden. And I've got one of those long wands, so I can water real close to the ground and not get the foliage wet. But my peppers are really doing good.
9: You must have done that when you were full of hubris, Rufus. Just putting all those.
1: No doubt. I did the Dean Smith four corners of the property.
9: All right. Colin, do we need to take a break? Tell Jeff that we need to take a break, and he'll tell me.
10: We'll take a break.
9: Okay. Where is Dave? Dave, you still worried about that tux?
1: Where's Jim?
23: I always.
9: Got him worried.
1: Jim's got a question here for you.
9: Jim, hold that question until we take a break. We're going to be back from the State Farmers Market in Raleigh coming up here on WPTF.

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7: Your WPTF forecast, a chance of showers and thunderstorms, otherwise partly sunny today with a high near 86. Chance of showers and thunderstorms this evening, otherwise partly cloudy, low of 70. Tomorrow sunny with a high of 88.
8: We're back.
9: Oh, Paul just brought another painting of his wife.
10: That's a Cleomy.
9: Extraordinary. Is that okay? Yeah, it does look like Cleomy. Is that what it is?
11: Yeah, I believe so.
10: Yeah.
11: And
9: we haven't talked about Cleomys in a long time. Do you have any in a ditch anywhere?
12: Absolutely love them. Love them.
9: That's usually where you see them is in a ditch somewhere. Yeah.
11: They grow in the pathways of my wife's flower garden a lot.
9: Yeah. Uh-huh.
11: And they're she always was worried about me running them over with a lawnmower, but they pop right back up.
9: It's just one of our, I don't know that Cleomy is native, but it certainly has adapted well.
10: Beautiful blossom. Just absolutely striking.
9: Yeah, look at the foliage in there. That's the fanciest Cleomy I've ever seen.
12: Well, it's like a zinnia. They're so easy to grow. You get a seed within an inch of the ground, it'll pop up.
10: Yeah, very easy to grow.
9: But with zinnias, you've got to put on a show. You've got to have hundreds of them.
12: But that's a show right there.
10: Right.
9: Yeah.
10: Yeah.
9: But this, it's quite different.
10: Mm-hmm.
11: All right, well, I just wanted to show you that, and so you'll know what to expect for the...
9: I mean, you're standing there like you should do a lecture or something on it.
11: Not me.
9: Yeah.
11: I'm just a framer.
9: Yeah, okay, well, I don't know that it needs to be framed.
11: Well, this one didn't... some of these are... some of the flower paintings she has in floater frames.
9: Yeah.
11: But some of them she just painted the edges and keeps it...
9: Yeah, I think it's...
11: No, they don't need...
9: Just right.
12: I wouldn't frame that.
9: Mm-hmm.
11: But anyway, I hope you'll get some money out of them.
12: I bet you we will.
9: Oh, yeah.
11: I'll give you a value of what she was going to sell it for. So that you have at least an idea.
9: Okay. Fantastic. Okay. Paul, thank you.
11: You betcha.
12: I am absolutely thrilled with that.
10: Yeah, nice.
9: For the super kids.
12: That looked good enough. But...
9: Yeah. I don't think you have any room for anything on the walls in your office.
12: I think not. Maybe in the man cave.
9: You got any room in there?
12: No.
9: I figured you got plenty of... You got photos in there, too, don't you?
12: Yes, I do.
9: Yeah.
12: And paintings.
9: Wet bar?
12: No.
9: No wet bar. All right, so you haven't painted anything. You have discussed your wildflower bed that didn't hasn't done very well. What do you hope for in the future for this?
12: Well, I hope to put it out to rough up the ground in about November. I waited too late, Paul, and rough it up, and I hadn't. With my fantastic watering system, I didn't water it, and it's just not done very well at all. Now, there's a bunch coming on right now, some fall blooming with this rain coming.
10: So you planted a bunch of wildflower seeds.
12: Yeah, in the spring of the year. I had a few bursts then, and then the drought came along, and it just sort of stopped. But now I see now something else is about to come up. And I want to create a permanent, in these two spots, something that will mow it down, let it come back up every year. And I was told by, I think it was Nelsa, plant the seed in November to catch a little coldness freezing for them. Is that what you would do?
10: That's a pretty common practice with wildflower meadow plantings like that, yes.
12: Right.
10: Yeah. And, of course, it depends on what species you're planting, too.
12: I just get a mix from the wonderful, what's her name, the seed company here that's so usual for Raleigh, their seed mixture, White Quarrels.
13: White Quarrels, yes.
12: Yeah, White Quarrels.
10: Mm-hmm.
12: Just you, they've got different ones, and I just got what said the, with a lot of zinnias in it, a lot of Cleome, Queen Anne's Lace, and Black-Eyed Susans.
10: Mm-hmm.
13: That's a great combination. Have you got enough sun down there?
12: Yeah. It's just the drought just stopped everything.
13: Yeah, it did.
10: Now, some of those, I mean, I'm not an expert on that, but some of those species could easily be planted in the spring. You know, the Cleomes, I think, and the zinnias, and for sure could be planted in the spring, and they'd pop up and do great.
12: Yeah.
10: But some of your species, especially more of your native, if you're going for more of a native planting, which a lot of folks are interested in, that fall planting is a good strategy.
12: That's what I'm interested in.
10: Yeah.
12: St. John, things like the big tall...
13: St. John's wort?
12: No, now that is a shrub.
13: Yeah.
12: It's a huge plant, the clusters that turn pink. Joe Pye.
10: Oh, Joe Pye. Oh, yeah.
12: Joe Pye weed.
10: Yeah.
12: And others like that.
10: Right.
13: That's a wonderful native plant.
12: Yeah.
13: And I've told you that the first time I ever saw it was, I don't know if it was in Yancey County, in Wilkes County, somewhere on the way to Boone on 421.
12: Yeah.
13: It's the first time in the ditch. Someplace. It was all along there.
10: And yeah.
13: How magnificent. If you want something that'll really, it's really tall and will stand out in your landscape.
10: And they make they've bred a more compact cultivar of that as well, of the Joe Pye weed.
13: Oh, okay.
10: If you're looking for, you know, something that's going to be a little bit more behaved in the garden.
12: Yeah, they will fall over.
10: Yeah.
12: I'd say the ones I've got there now are a good 8 feet tall.
10: Right.
12: And, of course, with the rain yesterday, boom.
10: Yeah.
12: Over
10: they
12: went.
10: But that's a great pollinator plant.
13: Hooks, you wear a tie. How about fixing Rufus's tie and collar so he can leave here and go to his TED Talk at the McKimmon Center, which is luckily real close.
10: Mm-hmm.
12: Bam. Well, that feels good, Chris.
10: Oh, yeah. Looking sharp. Looking sharp.
13: Give him a shoulder massage, too, while you're at it. See? All right. Thank you, Chris.
14: That's what I'm here for.
13: That's right.
10: Well done.
12: Just
13: best salesman in the company. He can also handle your wardrobe.
14: You know, it's funny. We used to have to wear ties every day, and there was...
13: I had to wear... Where everybody in the company had to wear ties back in the 70s at the downtown with Durham.
14: When I started, speaking of Chip, because Friday was the day we didn't have to wear a tie, but Chip, because he took his job so seriously, it was his uniform.
13: Yes.
14: He wore a tie.
13: Yeah.
14: And I followed that. I was like, you know what? If Chip's doing it, I'm going to do it.
13: Well, everybody at WPTF
9: not a QDR. That was a different breed after it became the Rock Station back in the 70s. But when Durham Life owned it, if you and Carl Venters was the president, you everybody, including the engineers, if you worked in the downtown studios or offices, you're a male, you had to wear a shirt and tie.
14: I'm very glad that we don't have to at this point.
9: Yeah, me too.
14: Because I sweat a lot, and that'll ruin a tie and a shirt in a heartbeat.
9: Most salesmen do.
14: Yes.
12: I know I'll stand out like a freak today, but
14: you look good though.
12: I'll be the only.
10: You're looking sharp, man.
12: I'll be the only one there.
14: What I did.
9: You're the only one who's probably accomplished anything in their life.
12: Well, I wouldn't know. Well, these are,
9: I mean, look at what you've done.
10: These are
9: incredible.
12: These are 30 somethings.
9: Well, they haven't had time.
12: But I'm not intimidated. If I said, "Well, how do you go in there? You're 85 years old.
9: Why would you be intimidated?"
12: Well, I'm not.
9: Yeah.
14: I think it's the other way around. Exactly. I think they would be intimidated. Yeah, I would be intimidated by you.
10: Exactly.
9: If they do their work and read a little history about the state of North Carolina.
12: Well, you're all too kind.
9: They would recognize. No, I mean, it's just a fact.
12: You're much too kind.
9: I hate your having to leave, though. Why don't they do the TED Talk here? We'll shut up for a few minutes. Maybe they can do it during the news. We'll give you 8 minutes.
12: 8 minutes, yeah.
9: All right, well, Brother Rufus, we'll see you next week in the studio.
12: I'm going to stay a little bit longer.
9: All right. Well, got still sweating that tux he's got to wear.
12: Hey, baby. Look here, my race car driver.
9: Oh, okay. Got some extra swill.
12: I'm take this with me to my TED Talk.
9: Yeah. We'll be back for another hour here. Rufusless.
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16: News this hour at Town Hall. I'm Bob Agnew in Washington. A big announcement on Friday from Vice President J.D. Vance as he spoke at the Cleveland Cliffs Middletown Works facility in Middletown, Ohio. He says the administration is working hard to bring back American manufacturing.
17: That brings me to why I'm here today, because we're not just here to talk about the celebration and the good news and the numbers. We're here to announce that Cleveland Cliffs is making today, right here in Middletown, Ohio, a $1 billion investment in transformational manufacturing right here in our home.
16: Vance reminding the crowd his own grandfather worked at that very plant for decades, something he detailed in his popular book, Hillbilly Elegy. The U.S. has imposed 50% tariffs on $20 billion in Canadian goods, including hockey sticks and medical supplies. President Trump says the move protects American jobs. The Pentagon has fired the Stars and Stripes top editor.
18: The editor-in-chief of Stars and Stripes says that the Pentagon has fired him, as well as the newspaper's publisher and a reporter. Eric Slavin cited an interview he gave in which he objected to any potential censorship by the U.S. military. The newspaper's publisher, who announced his impending retirement days ago, was also dismissed. The military newspaper is partly funded by the Pentagon, but has a long legacy of editorial independence.
16: That is correspondent Donna Warder reporting. In Carlisle, Pennsylvania, the investigation continues today into this week's collision between a Cessna 150 and a State Police Bell 407 helicopter. NTSB investigator Aaron McCarter.
19: We were able to get data cards off both the Cessna 150 and the helicopter, so that is very good news from a data standpoint. Hopefully, we will be able to get additional information and data off the engine parameters of the Bell helicopter on Saturday.
16: That collision took place during a training flight. More on these stories at townhall.com.
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21: I'm Tony Rixby. A Campbell University student arrested this week after investigators say he threatened to commit an act of mass violence on the main campus in Buies Creek. He was identified as Gabriel Charlo. He was released on $100,000 bond and trespassed from the university as part of his dismissal. Faith Beam is vice president for student life at Campbell, telling CBS 17 no weapons were actually found on campus.
22: Our students, our campus community safety is of utmost importance. And so right now our focus is on how do we help our students feel safe.
21: Raleigh firefighters responded to a fire caused by a lightning strike yesterday afternoon. It was in the 4800 block of Wyatt Brook Way. It took about 25 minutes to bring it under control. No injuries. Governor Stein weighing in on a proposal to create a mandated minimum price for liquor sales. The governor says it's off the table for right now.
23: So many people out there struggling, and not everybody drinks liquor, and probably most people shouldn't drink as much as some of them may do, but we shouldn't be raising costs on people on what they consume.
21: Durham City Council members reviewed three potential options for the North Carolina 147 corridor as part of the Reimagine Durham Freeway Vision Project. Mayor Leonardo Williams telling WPTF News.
24: Freeway cab is basically you're creating real estate in the middle of the air. It's basically a bridge, but you create a park over the actual highway, and it reconnects the community to the downtown corridor by way of a park, amphitheater.
21: Other proposals include a street-level boulevard conversion and a standard freeway modernization. Chance of showers and thunderstorms today, otherwise partly sunny with a high near 86. Tonight, we have a low of 70. Sunny tomorrow with a high near 88 degrees. Monday, sunny with a high near 87. We don't have any 90s in the forecast for all of next week. 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

0: 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And I'm Reese Edwards.
1: Hello, everybody. Atlantic Coast Conference Tournament basketball is on the air. This is Wally Ausley.
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6: 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Welcome back to Carolina Newsmakers. 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
38: 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I'm Brian Freeman on WPTF.
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5: 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I'm Hef Hansen.
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7: And this is a Tar Heel Gardener saying, keep them growing.
29: We're back at WPTF. I just feel stupid sometimes. I called Paul McKenzie this morning just to make sure he knew where we were on the property. And that was not his number and has not been his number for years. I don't think I've called you in a while, but I've texted you.
44: You've texted me.
29: Yeah, but that's the number I had in there, and I called some poor soul early this morning, and they just called me back. I did not answer it, but I guess they got my voicemail.
44: I think it's a common problem in this digital age in which we live.
29: Well, I apologize to whomever I woke up this morning with a phone call. I didn't mean to do it. I was just trying to find Paul.
44: Fair enough.
29: Okay. All right. Yeah. So Miss Monica is with us this morning. We're so glad to see you.
45: Good morning.
29: Yeah. So I won't ask you. You. I don't know how much you had to do with Pollinator Day yesterday, but it was here, and you had the beekeepers, and who else did you have?
45: So it was a pollinator field day, which our research stations with the Department of Agriculture, along with some of the wildlife employees, and there's several different groups that were here, just more or less teaching folks about the importance of pollinators. And for the past few years, well, I guess a couple years or so now, they've been planting a couple plots back behind Supersod down there near the ditch and the sort of the front of the market, a couple of plots of
46: what I call the wild market wildfire.
29: This is Rufus, who was supposed to have left.
46: Yeah,
45: a couple of
46: your wildflower garden worked.
45: Yeah, a couple wildflower plots down there, and that's where they had the event. And they had a lot of, just booths talking about the importance of plants, showing folks, teaching folks about the pollinator census. And so that was a lot of fun, and kids' activities, and just a lot of a lot of fun stuff talking about bees and all the pollinators and how important it is to,
29: to
45: keep
29: important.
45: Them around. Yes, and some of the things you can plant to help attract them and that sort of thing. So they had a lot of good folks here and the good attendance. The storms yesterday had us a little worried, but it got finished and through before the storms got started. And
0: they were late, slow and late yesterday.
46: I'm sure they said, Monica, that bees are not the only pollinators.
45: Of course.
46: That's right. There's just so many other things.
0: Flies. There are all kinds of flies who are pollinators.
46: Anything that touches some pollen and flies away is a pollinator, I guess.
44: And there are 1,500 species of native bees in North Carolina.
46: Good
44: just in North Carolina.
0: Now, my favorite are the bumblebees because you can rub them. You can kind of pet them.
44: Mm-hmm.
0: Yeah.
46: They get a little doped up, don't they?
0: They do. They kind of hang on to a plant and go to sleep.
44: But they come in all different sizes, too. A lot of the native bees are very small, like the size of a fly or even a little smaller than that.
0: Uh-huh.
44: And you might mistake them for something else. So.
0: And there are moths, all kinds of moths, and mm-hmm. butterflies, and hummingbirds.
44: Mm-hmm.
0: So, all of that stuff. And we have we don't have as many plants here now as we did in the spring. We still got to have a lot of plants out here, Monica.
45: We do. There's still a good selection of plants, and we'll start seeing even more plants coming in for the fall season here within the next couple weeks. We'll have some mums rolling in, and fall vegetable plants will be coming in also, and pumpkins shortly behind that. So fall is just around the corner, whether you're ready or not. It's almost here, and so just. As I tell everybody, every time you come out, just walk around and check things out. We have, of course, the seasonal changes, different stuff coming in every week, and we're about to be in the middle of one of those breaks where things change around a little bit. We've got some more vendors coming back in that were here in the spring that left for the summer but come back for the fall season, so we're looking forward to that.
0: Well, Uncle Russell, you say it's almost pumpkin time.
46: Yep.
45: It is. It is. Hard to believe, but it is.
0: Yeah.
46: Well, a good time, too, if you're buying camellias, is come when they're blooming so you'll know exactly what you're getting.
45: That's right. That's
0: and
45: right.
0: Save the tag.
45: Yes.
46: Yeah.
0: If you can.
45: Yes, and that's the thing right now, like crepe myrtles. There's some of our crepe myrtles that are still in bloom that you can find. The big dinner plate hibiscus, which is a favorite this time of year.
46: Yeah, we talked about that a while ago. That's one of my favorite flowers.
45: Yes, so there's still a good

0: seed up there that you can find as well. If you'd rather get the seed instead of a starter, you can stop by and they'll help you out with that.
1: Do you have a banana tree in your backyard like that one over there?
0: I don't.
1: You don't?
0: I don't
1: Rufus
0: have
1: doesn't
0: any.
1: Rufus has no. something against banana trees. Because he's got everything else in his yard, but he won't plant one of those.
2: Oh, yeah. I just think, okay, there's a space here. Some zinnias would go in there just as well.
1: Yeah. Okay, well, I'm trying to encourage you. They're conversation pieces.
0: Yeah.
1: And you can, I love them.
2: Here comes the doc.
1: Well, Doc, how you doing? What brings you out of Fuquay?
3: Welcome back to the United States.
1: Well, I appreciate that,
3: welcome
1: my friend.
3: Back to the United States.
1: We had a great time in Iceland. I wouldn't want to live there, but I sure was happy to visit.
3: So are you getting skinnier and skinnier?
1: No, I'm not getting skinny. My doctor told me to lose 5 pounds when I was there in when was that? In June.
3: Yeah.
1: Told me to lose 5 pounds.
3: Look at Rufus,
1: I lost 5 pounds.
3: Look at Rufus all dressed up.
1: Here. He's got to do a TED talk.
3: Yeah, I heard on the radio a while ago.
2: I hope Ted is alive. I've never met him.
1: You aren't first on the stage, are you?
2: No, I'm about 12:30.
1: Oh, okay.
3: So what is it? What's it about?
2: Mine is going to bring back civility to this world of where people at one.
1: He's writing
2: throws.
1: A book about it, so you're going to give us a synopsis of your book in 8 minutes,
2: yeah.
1: Basically.
2: And I told him, Doc, it's so hard to do 8 minutes for me.
1: Yeah.
2: It's very hard.
1: They're gonna have to have a hook and pull you off the stage.
2: I think a cattle prod. Shock me when it gets over 8 minutes. Hit me with a shock.
3: Yeah. Yeah, that happened to me. I was doing a eulogy at a AME church for our doctor downtown.
1: Uh-huh.
3: But I got going a little bit too long, and the guy... preacher behind me kept poking me in the back.
1: He did.
3: Yeah.
1: You got a lot of amens,
3: yeah,
1: though, didn't you?
3: Yeah.
1: Well, that's good. It's so nice to see you.
3: Charles Holland, Dr. Holland.
2: Oh, sure.
3: Yeah, you remember.
2: Very prominent.
3: Yeah.
1: How about that? Well, the eyes have it.
3: Yeah, they do.
1: When it comes to Dr. Johnson.
3: Oh.
1: With two locations, one in Fuquay and one in Garner.
3: I'm looking forward to hearing about your Iceland stories.
1: Well, what do you want to know about it? There's steam coming out.
3: Was it cold?
1: There was one day when we were on a hike, like a 2-mile hike.
2: Oh, wow.
1: And a bunch of old people. And it was raining.
3: What's your definition of old?
1: Well, I'll be 74 next month, so that's old.
2: That's a youngster.
1: So it was raining, and it was windy, and the wind chill was in the 30s.
3: Whoa.
1: So, yeah. But and there weren't any real high mountains, but everywhere you looked, at the top, there were patches of snow. And we saw an iceberg floating by. It was a real small chunk of iceberg.
3: I heard you yesterday talking about the volcanoes with Tony Rigsby.
1: There were volcanoes... they don't look like the volcanoes in Hawaii or some of the Pacific Islands. They're a little more diminutive. I'll tell you, Reykjavik, there's no soil around that's not volcanic. They're rocks. Everything is rocks. I don't know if they got any. I don't guess they have any farmers around there. The older the volcanic rock, the more moss is on it.
3: I heard you say that yesterday. Yeah.
1: And there, in that area, too, there are steam plants. And they feed the steam coming out of the ground all over the country. So they rely on that.
3: Was this a WPTF trip or just...
1: No, this was just Sweet Melissa's trip.
3: Yep. Yep.
1: So, yeah, we try to... And we're going in February if the bombs hold off to Egypt and Jordan. With our church.
3: Cool.
1: For that. We love you, Dr. Johnson.
3: Well,
1: thank you for taking time to come by here.
3: You're talking about old.
1: Hold that. We're going to take a break.
3: Okay.
1: All right. We're going to take a break. Dr. Johnson's going to tell about his old patient. Here on WPTF's Weekend Gardener.

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8: Your WPTF forecast, a chance of showers and thunderstorms, otherwise partly sunny today with a high near 86. Chance of showers and thunderstorms this evening, otherwise partly cloudy, low of 70. Tomorrow sunny with a high of 88.
9: WPTF with the Weekend Gardener. We're at the State Farmers Market in Raleigh. Dr. Johnson, eye specialist, optometrist with us of long standing. Everybody knows Dr. Johnson. And what were you going to tell me before
10: we had a discussion about what your definition of old was.
9: You got an old patient.
10: Yeah, I had a patient tell me, she said, it's 15 years older than whatever your present age is. Makes sense.
9: Yeah, it does.
10: Yeah, so Rufus would be almost old to you.
9: He'd be almost, yeah.
10: Almost old to you.
9: Yeah, that's right.
10: Same thing applies to young, too, because he was just talking about the young folks speaking of. I said, what's your definition of young? You'd probably be 15 years younger than whatever your present age is.
9: Well, that's a good practical.
10: 60 is young to you now, isn't it?
9: Oh, yeah.
10: Yeah.
9: To a certain extent. I was still kind of achy at 60, too.
10: Relatively.
9: Yeah.
10: It's all relative.
9: But less so. God love you, Doc. Yeah, thank you so much.
10: Always good to see you guys.
9: Love to see you more. All right. Let me salute Major Dave. Sir, how are you?
11: Could not be better, Mike. I'm glad you had a great trip. I enjoyed the pictures.
9: Rufus has walked away. He hadn't left because he still got his bag. He must have gone to the. He's coming back. All right, so he's walking back. He's been to the head, been to the can, sir.
11: But I think he's off to his TED talk soon.
9: Yeah, he is. Hey, Rufus, real quick, say hello to Major Dave. Don't walk fast now. I want you to talk to Major Dave.
12: Who's on?
9: Major Dave. I don't know if you can still hear.
13: Hello, Major Dave.
12: Good morning, sir. I'm calling especially to get a brief audience with you because I am in possession of several nice framed pictures that I have purchased at previous charity auctions that I would like to repurpose and get to you for your auction in October.
9: All right, he wants to get some, what are they again, Major?
12: These are nice framed pictures. Some of them are nature scenes and things like that that I bought at previous charitable auctions.
9: All right, he wants to get. Rufus now has a headset. He was getting ready to. He was getting ready to leave.
12: Glad you hung around.
9: Yeah. So you got some photos, some special photos that you want to.
12: Some like 2 feet by 3 feet. Some of them are that large. They're framed pictures that I have purchased at previous charitable auctions like Ducks Unlimited. But I have no wall space either. I'd love to repurpose them, get them to you in Raleigh, and you can use them in your auction in October.
13: Wonderful. There are always a number of people that love wildlife pictures. Love it.
12: Yeah.
13: Oh, tremendous. We just had it. My friend of mine, Paul, brought by two paintings, and this will add to it because people always love to buy paintings.
9: Yeah, they do. They do.
12: Well, I'm not sure when I'll be coming to Raleigh next, but I'll call Cheryl and make sure I get on your calendar.
13: Great.
9: All right,
13: great.
9: Major Dave.
13: You're the man. Thank you.
9: All right, you can...
12: Go ahead.
9: Yeah, no, you go ahead. Tell us about your garden. I was going to ask you about that.
12: Well,
9: have you got to leave, Rufus? Rufus has to leave, Major, but you can continue talking. He's got to go to a TED Talk. He's got to give a TED Talk in a few minutes.
13: Major Dave, I think you'd be good at a TED Talk sometime.
9: Yeah, you would.
13: It's real discipline, which I don't have.
9: Yeah. All right.
13: I remember the first time I ever met Major Dave, he asked me to come speak to his group, and it's been a long-lasting friendship.
12: Yes.
13: Thank you, Dave.
9: Thank you, Dave.
12: I haven't found anyone better.
9: Yeah. So he's gone, but continue with your garden.
12: I was going to tell you, you've been talking about all the trouble with tomatoes this year. Last time I was in Raleigh, I got a flat of plants from Phil over Campbell Road Nursery and got them in the ground and discovered I have a new problem called groundhogs.
9: Oh, my goodness.
12: And
9: that is a real problem.
12: I've dealt with raccoons and I planted a couple of peach trees. It's a variety called Contender, which is genetically modified for this zone up here.
9: Right.
12: And we had a late frost that killed all the buds, so I have no peaches this year. But trees are 3 years old, and they're already pushing about 20 feet tall. So we're going to have a good crop hopefully next year.
9: Have you tried to trap the groundhogs?
12: Have not.
9: Yeah, I think that's probably
11: probably the most effective way. And here again, that North Carolina Wildlife Resources Commission, their helpline can give you all the details on how to do that.
9: And he's up in Virginia.
11: I'm sure they have an equivalent.
9: Yeah.
12: Mm-hmm. That's why I'm so grateful for the live stream because I can walk out and talk to you while I'm working in the garden.
9: Well, we love hearing from you, Major. Gives me a chance to salute.
12: I know what I know because I listen to the show.
9: Amen, brother. Amen.
12: Good.
9: Thank you, Major.
12: Good chatting with you. Thanks again.
9: Thank you, sir.
12: Take care.
9: Bye-bye. As Rufus walks off into the sunset, we leave Major Dave. We've got to take a break here in a minute. Boy, this show has just gone crazy. We're going to...
14: I'm not sure that's a sunset there, Mike.
9: I don't know.
14: That's an overcast sky. He's
9: got a glow about him. No, that's a cigar. That's a cigar. I, Well, speaking of spoke.
11: Speaking of the Honorable Rufus, I am enjoying a Rufus dog. The hot
9: dog. Get it all over you.
11: The hot dog named in his honor. And it is delicious. It's from the, Market Grill.
9: Mm-hmm. Now, Rufus doesn't have a lot of restraint, so he's going to try at driving down Centennial Boulevard and then Western Boulevard going to the McKimmon Center, and he's going to try to eat that before he gets there.
11: Mm-hmm.
9: And he's going to get it all over his lap.
11: But Market Grill, one of the great places to eat here at the Farmer's Market.
9: Mm-hmm. Yeah.
15: Most definitely.
9: Sure is. If you want your own Rufus dog, you can come out today until what time?
15: I believe they close at 3 on Saturday. So they have wonderful breakfast sandwiches, hot dogs, hamburgers, and so much more.
9: All righty. More of the Weekend Garden. About a half hour left here on WPTF.
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17: I'm Tony Rixby. A Campbell University student arrested this week after investigators say he threatened to commit an act of mass violence on the main campus in Buies Creek. Faith Beam is Vice President for Student Life and Christian Mission at CBS 17.
18: See something, say something, and then the right people can take it and investigate it from there.
17: Gabriel Charlo now out on $100,000 bond, and he is trespassed from the university as part of his dismissal. Raleigh firefighters responded to a fire yesterday caused by lightning in the 4800 block of Wyatt Brook Way. It took around 25 minutes to control. Two buildings were damaged. A lot more people are spending money on a visiting time in Durham.
19: More than $82 million in state and local tax revenue in the same year. So pretty phenomenal numbers.
17: Discover Durham President Kara Rousseau telling WPTF News they also found Durham County brought in more than 13 million visitors. Tony Rixby, WPTF News.
20: Fell by 22% this year. This is SRN News. With SRN News, I'm Bob Agnew in Washington. The U.S. and Canada continue to wrangle over trade and tariffs. The U.S. is now targeting $20 billion worth of Canada's goods for 50% tariffs. Right away, Canada came back with what Prime Minister Mark Carney said would be a dollar-for-dollar response on U.S. goods. Some more observers encouraging President Trump to turn more to a victory through words and rhetoric than through military influence. He says he should stress the Islamic regime's corruption and hypocrisy and probably cause a popular uprising against the regime. New CDC figures highlighted by the administration showing a sharp decline in overdose deaths in 2025. Supporters say the numbers prove President Trump's border and cartel crackdown is saving American lives. Synthetic opioid deaths fell by 22% last year. This is SRN News.
17: Your WPTF forecast, a chance of showers and thunderstorms, otherwise partly sunny today with a high near 86. Chance of showers and thunderstorms this evening, otherwise partly cloudy, low of 70. Tomorrow sunny with a high of 88.
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0: 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Got

0: the Market Grill hot dogs, the Rufus dogs, have been here, and it just, I don't know if they're any still in there, but it still smells like onions. It smells like raw onions all over the place, like somebody had just had an onion sandwich here. Don't you smell it, Doc?
1: Yeah. That seafood camp over there at the seafood place?
0: Yeah, they ain't gotten cranked up yet.
1: No, but he is Kemp, as he's fabulous.
0: Oh, I know. Well, he's fabulous. His mama is fabulous because she listens. She's a regular listener of the Weekend Gardener. Kemp doesn't have too much time to do that, but
2: Kemp told me he has some Rufus stories. Rufus used to run.
0: Do you know anybody who knows Rufus who doesn't have Rufus stories? That everybody's got Rufus stories.
2: Yeah.
0: Probably even if they just met him one time.
2: Yeah, Kemp's a good guy.
0: He's a great guy.
2: Great job over there.
0: And we haven't talked about the restaurants. Now the Market Grill. I was just talking about the onions. I don't think there are any hot dogs left, but it smells like somebody had an onion sandwich here because of the Rufus dogs.
3: I'm guilty.
0: Ate a Rufus
3: and
0: dog.
3: I enjoyed every bite.
0: Yeah. Of course you did.
2: Well, it's your breath. It's your breath.
0: Mustard, slaw, chili, and onions on there. And what else did she send over? Cheeseburgers
4: and some of their dumplings that they make, and they're awesome.
0: It's a Korean mm-hmm. dumplings. Yeah,
4: yes.
0: How about that? But we haven't talked a lot about the food here. The Market Grill, of course, has that's just kind of a sample of what they have.
4: Definitely.
0: Market shops.
4: Definitely. In the market shops, you can find just an abundance of things. That's the place you're going to go if you're looking for a cone of ice cream or some fresh-squeezed orangeades, lemonades. There's all kinds of barbecue sauces. You can get a gift basket put together if you're looking at a special gift for someone. They'll put something together for you. There's a North Carolina winery featured in there now that's doing wine tastings daily. Some craft items where you can get some custom-made if you're looking something, maybe you have a photo and you're wanting to make a special gift for someone. We have folks in there that are doing laser engraving and that sort of thing on cutting boards or ornaments, various
0: different
4: things.
0: They do that things. Right on the skin?
4: Cups. Well, no, not on the skin.
0: Oh.
4: No. Just as like Paul's cup, for instance, if he wanted to put your photo or something that could be laser engraved in there.
0: Paul, why don't you do that? You want to get an edge of my... I'll give you a good...
3: Well, he got a picture of you smiling this morning, so...
0: Hooks always takes photos of me when I look grim almost. I'm so serious looking, so he
3: Well, I'll make sure I have a smiling Mike Riley
0: hit an action
3: laser
0: shot.
3: Engraved on my coffee mug.
0: A blurry smile.
4: There you
0: this
4: go.
0: Morning. So yeah, when you leave the show, you can go up there and have that done. I'll provide you a photo.
3: Perfect.
4: Yeah.
0: Thank you, Monica.
4: Yes, of course.
0: And those biscuits.
4: Those biscuits at the State Farmers Market restaurant, they're famous.
0: I have dreams about them.
4: They are good. And so that's the first thing when you come in to have a meal. They bring out a big basket of biscuits and hush puppies, and that just gets you started. And, of course, they have daily lunch specials, serve breakfast all day, and just a great stop to come by and enjoy a meal. Got a lot of new students coming into town and bringing their families, so... If folks are in and out, it's a good place to stop with their family and kind of get introduced to the country style of cooking, I guess you could say, with the State Farmers Market restaurant. Then, of course, with our seafood restaurant, you guys were already talking about it a little bit over there. Kemp does a great job with the Calabash-style seafood. And I always say, come hungry. No matter which one you choose to eat at, they're going to feed you well.
0: Yeah, and send you home with some, because most people can't eat all of that stuff.
4: Yeah. Yeah.
2: The reason I'm up here is because when I don't come see you guys, but I had to get stashed my candies for church tomorrow.
4: Uh-oh.
2: So I give out those candies to all the kids and
4: yes.
2: those caramel.
0: You teach Sunday school?
2: Uh-huh.
0: Do you teach Sunday school?
2: No, I teach an adult one, but
0: but
2: the kids in church.
0: Okay. So you had is this at the end of church or?
2: No, I give them before church starts.
0: Oh. Okay.
2: Keep them quiet.
4: Or get them sugared up where they
0: good
4: can't
0: idea,
4: sit still one or the way. Yeah.
0: It's too bad you're not a dentist.
2: My dentist pays me to do it. He's in our church.
0: Yeah, I bet he is.
2: Yeah.
4: Oh, mate. So which kind of candy are you talking about?
2: Well, you know, the caramel with the cream thing.
4: Oh, yes.
2: Yeah.
4: Mm-hmm.
2: And cowtails.
0: Yeah. You don't get Mary Jane's?
2: And they tear my teeth up.
4: Yeah, they're good, though.
0: Oh, you sure
2: but,
0: are.
2: The hot balls, the uh-huh. red hot.
4: The fireballs.
0: Boy, I had a lot of trouble with those when I was a kid.
4: Yeah, yeah. There's those, too. And then
0: burn you up.
4: We have someone that, local that makes a caramel. Have you had those? Uh-uh. Carrie Caramels? Oh, they're awesome.
2: Oh,
4: they're in there beside of Anders Soap. So,
2: okay. Well, I'll check that out.
4: Mm-hmm. So a lot of great things in there that are handmade and locally made all throughout the state that you can find. There's Ashe County Cheese. We have a lot of different gift items. You can find flags. You can find hammocks and the patio furniture that a lot of folks are looking for now that is the Polly Island furniture, actually.
0: Yeah.
4: And they have some different bird feeders and various different things in there as well.
0: We have rocking chairs from there. Bright
4: yes.
0: red rocking chairs
4: oh, yes.
0: from there.
4: Yes. Bye-bye. And they're great.
0: Yeah.
4: Have a great selection of meats and cheeses and seafood and just so much more. Of course, the coffee shop there with 321. Stop in and support those guys and what they do. And just come out, walk around, enjoy the day. It's may want to grab an umbrella or jacket. It's not raining right now, but I know there's the chance. But right now, it's pretty pleasant out here.
3: It's super pleasant right now.
4: Yeah.
0: Yeah, we've got a little breeze.
3: Yeah.
0: Breeze now, so, yes.
4: And, of
0: nice
4: course,
0: here.
4: We didn't touch too much on the vegetables in the farmer's area, but there's a great selection. Still all of our summer harvest
0: coming
4: in.
0: Oh, I've already mentioned butter beans
4: yeah,
0: and peas.
4: The butter beans and peas and, of course, tomatoes of every variety you can imagine and peppers, hot, sweet, whatever your taste might be or whatever taste you're looking for. And then, of course, we still have peaches and sweet corn and watermelons and cantaloupes and still starting to see a little bit of the fall harvest with the muscadine grapes, which are one of my favorites.
0: I've had a bowl full. Melissa bought some here a couple of times.
4: Mm-hmm.
0: I just love them. That's so fall.
4: They are. And they're so, so good. And you can find North Carolina mountain apples coming in now also, seeing more and more varieties of those every week. And as we always say, that's sure sign of fall, being around
0: sure
4: the corner.
0: Sure is. And they're just so many. It used to be just a handful of varieties. Now, there's so many of them.
4: There are. There's a lot of good varieties. I know some of the ones right now we're seeing are Paula Reds. Seeing a few Honeycrisp coming in also. And there'll be more and more as the weeks go on. And get those peaches, too, while they're still in season. They won't be hanging around maybe another month. We'll have a good selection of peaches, but they're getting a little bit towards the end of the season, so come out and grab them while you can, and you can always can and freeze, so you can enjoy it all winter long.
0: It used to be fair time.
4: There is.
0: The last
4: that's
0: variety,
4: usually,
0: but now we've gone beyond that. Sometimes at least until late September.
4: Yeah, and they started a little early this year, so they may end a little earlier than usual, but normally, right around the end of September, 1st of October, is when those last varieties start coming in. And you're correct. One of the last ones is fair time. So when you start seeing those, you know that's about it.
0: I just I saw on the ag site on Facebook, the commissioner was really touting the largest Ferris wheel in the world here. So I'm hoping that once it makes its run at the state fair that they will
4: they're gonna plant it
0: put
4: here.
0: It out here. It will be kind of over. You'd be able to see that thing.
4: Most definitely.
0: Well out on the Beltline. Out on 40 or someplace. But, yeah, they're supposed to have, I don't know if it's the world's largest, but it's larger than what we've had, and that's
4: okay.
0: been pretty big.
4: Yeah, that will be.
0: Yeah. So.
4: That's coming up soon, too, all the fall festivals and fairs. And
0: y'all going to have an exhibit out there or something, don't
4: we
0: you?
4: We do. We help set up some things with the Field of Dreams, which is outside the Dorton Arena, and then also inside the Dorton Arena with the Got to Be in Sea Pavilion.
0: Yeah.
4: And we help do some displays and things. So it's a great place to go and see all the things that are, as we like to say, grown, raised, caught, and made here in North Carolina. A lot of those items get showcased there at the State Fair in the Got to Be and Sea Pavilion.
0: I walk into Dorton Arena and I still hear the Temptations. I still hear Elvis. I still hear Jimi Hendrix. All those people played in
3: wow.
0: Dorton Arena.
3: Hmm.
0: Jimi Hendrix opened for the Monkees before
3: wow.
0: Jimi Hendrix was known.
3: Wow.
0: So it's a iconic place, and it serves a big purpose during the state fair. So looking forward to that. Charlie Barefoot's not going to have hot dogs out there, though.
4: I
0: heard that.
4: That's a tradition.
0: And Al's French Fries is not going to be there anymore. I can't stand that. Somebody's going to have to fix some French fries for me. We get out there, and a grilled hot dog.
4: Yeah, hopefully there'll be some good replacements.
0: I'm sure it's tough being out there for 2 weeks serving all that food. It's a real strain, and you pass it down.
5: 69 years, those fries.
0: And you pass it down to generations, and who has time to do that anymore?
4: Yeah, it's an undertaking, and like you said, a lot of them have been doing it for a long, long time through many generations. And you know, Mr. Charlie used to be a vendor here. They sold peaches. I can hear him right now. He'd always hand out peach samples, and he was a fixture here for many years as well, doing the peaches, and they grew some mums and things like that. Also, him and his family. So
0: well, you can't go to Johnston County and fall down and not hit a Barefoot somewhere. Because they just a McClam or a Barefoot are all over the place down there.
3: Well, if you're looking for something to replace your French fries, there's a fairly new vendor that's been at the fair the last couple of years from Warren County, Lawrence and Perry Barbecue.
0: Oh, barbecue.
3: And
0: from up north.
3: It is to die for.
0: Really?
3: It is good stuff.
0: Is this pork or?
3: Yeah, pork. They've got some other stuff too, but right out of Warren County, good.
0: Perry's?
3: Lawrence and Perry.
0: Lawrence and Perry. What's it called? What's the place called?
3: Lawrence and Perry.
0: Lawrence and Perry.
3: Yeah.
0: Oh, okay.
3: Yeah, yeah. And they set up right there back over near the commercial buildings, but you got to get there early because they get a long line.
4: Okay.
0: Well,
4: I have to look them up.
0: I lost Holder's Hot Dogs, and now... Barefoot.
3: Well, look for the barbecue.
0: I got to find somebody that grills hot dogs.
4: Okay. Yeah. Well, you can always come here and get the Rufus style.
0: Well, that's true, but that's a little overwhelming for me, frankly, with all that stuff.
4: Well, you don't have to get all the stuff.
0: Well,
4: They'll fix it any way you want it.
0: I know.
3: And for folks who can't get to the state farmers market today because it's too far, look for your local farmers market. Mm-hmm. We got them all over the state. We got a great one in Vance County.
0: How long does that run?
3: Right in the Henderson. On into late November, early December, I think, typically. And that place has been hopping this season, the Vance County Regional Farmers Market in Henderson. So if you're anywhere close to that area, I know they're open today, I believe, until 1. But whatever community you're in, if you can't get down here today, go support your local farmers market and wherever you are.
0: Yeah, they're pretty laid back. This is where the action is.
4: Some of those small ones have a lot going on.
0: Well, that's true. That's very true. I'm sure they do in Henderson.
3: It's been popping this year. It really has been popping this year.
4: Yeah.
0: Great.
4: And if you are listening in from a different region of the state, we are one of four that are supported by the North Carolina Department of Agriculture that are administered by NCDA, and the other ones are the Charlotte Regional, the Piedmont Triad, and the Asheville Farmers Market. So if you're out traveling or maybe live in a different area, get out and find them. And like Paul said, there's county ones and city ones popping up everywhere. So you can go on the department's website. There's, of course, ncda.org, and you can find various different things. NCAGR.gov. I said that wrong. 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Ours is statefarmersmarket.org. So basically, you can go on there, and there's the Got to Be NC section that lists different members of the Got to Be NC program that you can find, where they may have pick your own farms or little markets, or you know, just different products you can find on there. And there's also NC Fresh or Visit NC Farms that you can find. So lots of great choices where you can go on there and maybe find something in your area if you're looking certain seasonal products.
0: Now, I like when I was out on the streets and going to news conferences, I would like to ask hard questions. Why is there no Wilmington Farmers Market, State Farmers Market?
4: I don't know.
0: You got one in Asheville, you got one in Charlotte, you got one in the Triad, you got one in Raleigh. What's wrong with Wilmington?
4: Well, you know, we had one in Lumberton for a while, the southeast Farmers Market Ag Center, but it just converted over into being the Ag Center.
0: Uh-huh.
4: So it seems to be really successful with doing what they do there. And I guess that was kind of a little bit down in that, towards that area.
0: Sure.
4: So
0: I was thinking yeah. about that the other day. If I next time I see the commissioner, I'll ask him. So I'm sure he's just worrying about things like that all the time.
4: Yeah.
0: He has all kinds of things to deal with.
4: There are some county, there's some small markets,
0: right.
4: you know, down in that area. I do know there's a few small ones that pop up for farmers.
0: I mean, they grow a lot of vegetables and fruits down that way. And so I'm sure that, I mean, used to be a lot of roadside stands before 40 came into existence. And there's still an exit. I don't know if it's Wallace. I guess it's somewhere around Wallace. That there's some people who sell there at one of the gas stations.
4: Mm-hmm.
0: They have a place they sell some fruits and vegetables and things. And always glad to see. They always glad to stop. Used to be fun as a kid to stop at a roadside stand.
3: Yeah.
4: Mm-hmm. That's definitely
0: some fresh stuff. But you can get it fresh out here, and lots of people selling it. And with all the cyclospora talk this summer, I'm sure they'll have done even more of a booming business.
4: Yeah, folks definitely become more aware of where their food's coming from when there's those outbreaks. And we have had, you know, a lot. We always seem to be pretty busy, but I think they've had an influx of folks coming out and being a little bit more mindful and trying to connect with the farmers and sourcing their products locally.
0: That's right. So and talk to the vendors, especially if you want to know how to cook something, or,
4: that's right,
0: or can something, ask them. But Jeff Hamlin's mother gave me some pickles and some, I guess they were essentially pickled figs,
6: spice figs.
0: Yes. Yeah. So I mean, people just don't do that anymore. I know, Monica, you know how to do it, but you don't have time anymore.
4: It does take time, but there's a lot of folks that do it, and there's, you know, different canning classes and things. The extension services sometimes offer different programs like that you can attend, and there's some private ones I've seen. Actually, I'm hoping to do something like that here one day, so everybody stay tuned. We may have some classes like that available here at the market. And now, again, is the time to come out where you can buy in bulk. If you're looking a whole case of tomatoes, there's good canning tomatoes down there, and you know, peppers and pickles and all those things. It's a good time to get them where you can get them canned and frozen.
0: Yeah, my wife used to come here and buy boxes and boxes and boxes of green peppers, red peppers, mm-hmm. to make relish.
4: Yes, relish. And thinking of her, there's peanuts coming in now. We're starting to see green peanuts just coming in. So
0: yeah, we love peanuts. So all right. More coming up, not much, but we'll be back here from the State Farmers Market in Raleigh. It's 10:52.
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15: Your WPTF forecast, a chance of showers and thunderstorms, otherwise partly sunny today with a high near 86. Chance of showers and thunderstorms this evening, otherwise partly cloudy, low of 70. Tomorrow sunny with a high of 88.
0: All right, we're back at WPTF, and we got time to talk to Frank. Hey, Frank.
16: Hey, good morning, Mike.
0: Morning, buddy. We only have 2 or 3 minutes, but what's up?
16: Okay. I just realized that you and I both are 75 and still
0: almost.
16: Alive.
0: No, I'll be 74 in September.
16: Oh, just a kid then.
0: Man, don't rush me. It's already going. You know, the time is really going by fast on this show and every place else.
16: I heard y'all talk at the beginning about that facility in Cary. And with the antenna and all that?
0: Yeah.
16: I was working at WPTF when I was in college at State. And the engineer there, like you say, they were dressed up in suits and ties, everybody except me. I was in hippie clothes.
0: Yeah, I understand. Well, the QDR people didn't have, they wore T-shirts.
16: That building, that facility there is very interesting. He took the
0: Yeah, it is. It is. Yeah. And I mean, I've seen it published a couple of places that Jimmy Capps did his show out there. Jimmy Capps probably never set foot in that building. Nobody's ever. Johnny Hood, and I know people who started working there in the late 20s and late 30s and they were there 60 years, a couple of engineers, and they never remember anybody broadcasting from that building. It was always it was a little table, and they had mic and stuff. They could set up if there was an emergency, because it was also a fallout shelter in case there was a big bomb. Or in Johnny Hood's case, in the early 70s, he almost had to go out there. They almost sent him out there to spend the night and to broadcast the next morning because of a hurricane that was coming about. But he didn't have to, ended up not having to do that. So as far as I know, nobody has ever broadcast from out there, but it has been the transmitter site since the 30s when Durham Life Insurance bought it. Before that, the towers were on top of the Sir Walter Raleigh Hotel.
16: Yeah. Mike, before we go, I have been trying to get a hold of you to give you a little gift.
0: A gift?
16: A little gift. Don't get so excited. But I don't know how to get a hold of you.
0: Well, I'm there 6 days a week. Mostly.
16: Are you?
0: In the morning, yeah. I mean, I do news all over the state and for the in-house station, so I'm there. I don't have a lot of time to talk to anybody, but I am there unless I'm on vacation 6 days all a week, and we are on remote on Saturdays. Yeah. You come by Saturday, I'll let you in.
16: That sounds like a good idea.
0: Okay. come by some Saturday when you know we're in the, just give me a heads up.
16: Yeah,
0: and we'll get you in there. Or I mean, you know, we are there. I'm there until about 1 o'clock.
16: Yeah, it just brings up so many good times listening to y'all in the morning talking about radio.
0: Yeah, man.
16: And I leave the flowers and all that to Miss Caroline. She does all that stuff.
0: Yeah, you know, see, you either like it or you don't. You know.
16: I like what comes out of it.
0: Yeah, absolutely. The vegetables and fruits, certainly. And Frank, we're about out of time, buddy.
16: All right, good chatting with you.
0: Great talking to you, buddy. Give my best to your brother too, Mike Urban, the voice.
16: Do.
0: All right.
16: Will do.
0: All righty. You hear the Bojangles commercials? That's Mike Urban. Frank's brother. Miss Monica, thank you for having us out here. It's always so much fun. So late.
4: Of course. Thank you for being here, and thank you for supporting North Carolina agriculture and the State Farmers Market. We're here 7 days a week.
0: Well, we do. We love farmers. We love agriculture and the whole concept. And, Paul, thank you, buddy, for driving all the way down here from Henderson.
3: My pleasure.
0: Yeah. Hooks, thank you, buddy. Steve, thank you for coming by and watching the show. Dr. Johnson, thank you. Get your eyes done at Dr. Johnson's. A little puff of wind in there. Check out that glaucoma. All right. Jeff Hamlin, thank you, buddy.
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18: News this hour at Town Hall. I'm Bob Agnew in Washington. The trade rhetoric continues to fly. The standoff between the U.S. and Canada has now reached an apex. President Trump standing firm.
19: The United States has imposed 50% tariffs on $20 billion in Canadian goods, including hockey sticks and medical supplies. President Trump says the move protects American jobs and strengthens U.S. leverage. Canadian Prime Minister Mark Carney says Canada will respond dollar for dollar. The dispute could put North America's trade agreement under new pressure, with no further talks currently scheduled. Ken Lorman reporting.
18: Ranchers in northern Mexico are preparing to resume cattle exports to the U.S. as a year-long ban comes to an end. That ban had been imposed due to a parasite infestation affecting cattle industries on both sides of the border. The U.S. plans to restart the imports at that Douglas, Arizona crossing. New restrictions will be in place to prevent the spread of the parasites. Meanwhile, the White House taking action to bring down the cost of beef for American consumers.
20: President Trump is temporarily waiving higher tariffs on ground beef imports for the next 90 days. The move allows up to 300,000 metric tons of ground beef into the country without the usual higher out-of-quota tariffs. The president says the imported beef will be sold at 25% below current market prices.
18: That is correspondent Willie Nelson. New CDC figures highlighted by the White House showing a sharp decline in overdose deaths last year. Here's correspondent Richard Boyd.
21: Supporters say the numbers prove President Trump's border and cartel crackdown is saving lives. Synthetic opioid deaths fell 22% from nearly 49,000 in 2024 to about 38,000 in 2025. Overall, overdose deaths dropped 14%. The administration credits tougher border enforcement, action against traffickers, and pressure on cartels for what it calls a major fentanyl breakthrough. Richard Boyd reporting.
18: More at townhall.com.
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25: WPTF News. I'm Shadai Tahargit Hill. A lightning strike sparked a townhome fire on Wyatt Brook Way in North Raleigh Friday, damaging at least two homes. No injuries were reported, but both families were displaced. Campbell University student Gabriel Charlot was arrested this week after investigators say he threatened to commit an act of mass violence on Buies Creek campus. Faith Beam, Vice President for Student Life and Christian Mission, tell CBS 17.
26: See something, say something, and then the right people can take it and investigate it from there.
25: A recent Elon University poll found 53% of North Carolinians oppose data centers in their communities. Dozens of communities have enacted temporary moratoriums over concerns about power, water, noise, and land use. Residents who spoke with CBS 17 were divided.
27: It's going to increase a lot of electricity bills for people.
28: Progress is progress, and we're going to need data centers.
25: 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Shadai Tahargit Hill, WPTF News.
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1: 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Of course, football will start and then we won't be on, but it's something to think about. Making your home great on WPTF with Holly Bowers of Roofworks. How's the roofing business?
4: It's good.
1: Yeah?
4: It is good.
1: We
4: it's the best time of the year here. Coming up into fall, and this is our super busy season.
1: Now, you guys don't go all the way west to, like, Charlotte.
4: Yeah, I mean, we've definitely done projects in Charlotte, but it just has to economically make sense for our customer and for us.
1: Okay, because I heard from some friends in Charlotte they said, man, it's coming down like buckets. It's high wind and, water and everything. This is within the last 2 days.
4: We need the rain, though. So
1: we do need the rain, yes.
4: We've had a good amount here this summer, which that was good because we were in a drought, so we need this.
1: Yeah, it was my yard was dry as a bone. We had a guy plant a couple of little small plants in the yard, and I'll tell you what, the guy gave up trying to dig a hole. And it was, I didn't know we were going to do it, so I didn't water the ground early to make it,
4: a
1: little softer. Oh man, this is, there's something about, what is ceramic made out of? It's made out of clay that's heated. Well, that's pretty much my yard. It's clay and it's heated. So we did get some rain. The phone rang because some people discovered leaks.
4: Yeah, that's...
1: Yes?
4: That's what we're here for.
1: And we should stress, in the case of Roofworks, with an established name, a brick-and-mortar location, been 20 years in the area, you don't have to go out and try to get business by traveling around or doing a lot of marketing, except maybe radio.
4: Yeah, that's for residential. No, I mean, we really
0: grown organically, which is the best way. It's just doing good work and treating people right, and they'll give you a referral to the next customer. And that's, I've always said that we have RoofWorks lifers, and we're so appreciative of them and blessed for them, but they have certainly stuck with us through the sands of time here and helped us out and helped us grow, and they continue to keep supporting us.
1: It seemed to me that we got a call that had to do with a roof leak, and you weren't here. It was, I don't know what it was, when it was. I mean, Chris Massey, and of course, Brock, who used to be in the, the roofing business, he answered it very well. But, if you've got a leak on the south end of the top of the ceiling in the dining room, on the south end of your house, it doesn't necessarily mean that that's where the leak originated.
0: That's true. So you've got penetrations, what we call them, which are areas that have to be flashed, but it's anywhere on a roof deck that you've got a hole, or it's up against a wall where you've got an opening there, that anywhere that water can get in. On sloped roofs, typically they stay pretty close by, but it's when you get on low slope roofs, those are harder to detect because you've got water sitting up there, and you know the leak might be on the far left side of the building, but the open area is the center where you've got a hole there, and it's showing itself inside.
1: Is low slope roofing a common practice
0: for
1: homes in North Carolina?
0: Well, nowadays they're building a lot of these modernized homes that have a lot of low sloped roofs. So, I mean, it's any and everywhere. Multifamilies building a lot of low slope. Obviously, commercial buildings.
1: Yeah.
0: A lot of mixed use properties have both. They've got a lot of metal and some shingle and flat roofs and all sorts of different cool features.
1: Right. And of course, the company does flat roofs.
0: We do.
1: And commercial buildings.
0: We do.
1: And HOA properties. And you're going to take care of the smokestack covering. I know I'm saying it
0: the
1: wrong.
0: Pipe boot.
1: The what?
0: The pipe boot.
1: Yeah, the pipe boot.
0: Smokestack is what people typically call, it's like an HVAC stack pipe or a furnace pipe that you have coming through the roof. Yes, so we.
1: I was thinking the top of a factory.
0: That, but those typically don't get replaced because that's part of the HVAC system.
1: Yes.
0: But the flashing around it, yes, we're fully responsible to make sure that water does not get inside that house or property.
1: Do you get
0: around
1: many,
0: those areas?
1: Do you get many calls about people who are thinking about solar and they're concerned about their roof?
0: We do. I mean, what we always tell them is get the roof done first, because obviously you don't want to. Solar is very, very expensive. The return on investment takes a very long time.
1: Right.
0: The last thing you want to do is go spend $30,000, $40,000 on a solar panel system with an old roof, because it's going to have to be taken off. New roof has to be put on. Also, there's many different types of solar panel systems. A lot of them, they have this track system that they're penetrating holes in the roof, which is opening you up to more problems down the road.
1: Yeah.
0: So just, make sure that you ask a lot of questions, do a lot of research, make sure the return on investment makes sense. That's most important, because if you don't plan on being in that house in 10 years, you're never going to see that return.
1: That's right.
0: Ever.
1: It's
0: a lot of money to spend up front to not capture that on the back end, because it is the back end that you're actually reaping those rewards.
1: And people are financing these.
0: Yeah.
1: And when they finance it, they're saying 10, 20 years out for these solar panels.
0: Yeah, they're very, very, very expensive. I mean, the concept is great, but economically, you just have to make sure if it makes sense for you and your family or you and your property.
1: Do they generally sit on the shingles, or are they raised up?
0: Well, it depends. Like I said, it depends on what system that you have. But typically, yes, the roof has to be covered first before you put a solar panel on. Now, CertainTe does have that system that Rich came in and talked about, where it's direct to deck, which is actually a very cool system.
1: Yeah.
0: But other than that, most of them are, they're being installed over the existing roof system or a newer system.
1: But is it touching, like laying on it? And then fastened, or is it up on stilts?
0: It depends.
1: It does.
0: Yep.
1: Okay.
0: That's the track system. So, like I said, it just really depends.

0: things to pay for right now, so I'm not really sure. You know, you'd have to decide that based on your financial situation.
1: We're doing everything we can to reduce the family budget.
0: Yeah, that's, I mean, it is what it is right now. There's not much anyone can do about that.
1: We're pretty much, we're this far, just a teensy-weensy bit, away from pulling all cable and streaming and just, you know, I don't know, watching off an antenna, which would be terrible for my wife. She would not like it. But, you know, you gotta cut. So how can we save money on roof systems? Should we buy the least expensive?
0: You know, that's... You can, but you're going to face problems down the road. So, the best thing to do is get the right system, get a complete system with a warranty, a manufacturer's warranty. I just talked to a customer that they didn't sign up for that. The company folded, and now they're kind of in shambles trying to figure out what to do. And it's that extra layer of protection that you don't want to worry about that. We are in a very unpredictable world, unpredictable economy.
1: Yeah.
0: You don't know if someone's going to fold tomorrow. They come out here and promise you the world today, but then tomorrow they close the books and dissolve the company. What does that mean for you? And those are just really, really big questions to ask.
1: Right. You might have to kind of judge from who shows up and what does their truck look like.
0: I mean, it's hard because, appearance on the surface doesn't always mean what it really is. You know? That's the thing, too. You can be fooled. We talked about that many, many, many times.
1: Yeah, and there is an element of fraud involved in some of this. There's also an element of, you know, this guy always wanted to work on his own. I'll tell you what, he didn't get along with all the other bosses he had. And he says, I'm just going to go out on my own. And he's got to put food on the table. And I'm saying he. It's mostly fellas who go out on their own and say, all right, I can do anything you ask me to do. Can you do a roof? Oh, yeah. Yeah, I'm good. I can do that. Because he's going to figure out how to do it. And that's... While I have sympathy for him and his kids, I don't want them working on my house. I really don't, especially the kids. But I'm thinking, I don't want somebody who's just themselves, you know, one guy or one guy and his buddies working on my roof. I want an established company.
0: Yeah, well, and we talk about this all the time. The dream is great, but the reality is a different ball game.
1: Yeah.
0: It is very difficult to run a company. It's a lot of liability.
1: Right.
0: A lot of people that are counting on you.
1: Yep.
0: You need to understand financials. You need to go through those audits, pay your taxes, do everything the right way. A lot of people get through the first 2 years and then crash and burn. Sometimes they crash and burn in 10. Sometimes they crash and burn in 40. So it's a highly, highly stressful and difficult situation. It's so much liability. Right. There's so many people counting on you, and you got to take it seriously.
1: For a brief moment, I owned a company. It wasn't much. It was a DBA, so doing business as this company name, and it was me. And I had, you know, I took in some money. And then the IRS sent me a note. And that's all it took for me to say, yeah, I'm not sure I want any of this. Because they wanted quarterly checks from me. I didn't know how much I was going to make in the next quarter. But, you know, they fined me, I think, you know, because I didn't send in the quarterly. Here I was making almost no money out of it. But they wanted quarterly checks. And it didn't make sense to me. So I could see an owner of a business like that being in a situation where I'm not really going to send them quarterly checks. I'm not really going to, you know, I'm going to hire my guys and pay them cash.
0: Yeah, I was going to say under the table work.
1: Yeah, yeah, you're going to do it under the table.
0: We hear about that all the time.
1: Yeah.
0: I mean, can you do it? Sure. Good luck. Because it's not the right way, and you're skirting taxes and all the things that you shouldn't be skirting, and that's not running a proper business. So that's where, like I said, it's a lot.
1: All
0: if you take it on, make sure you know what you're doing. Make sure that you understand that you've got a lot of people counting on you. It's not just you. It's their families, their children.
1: Yep.
0: They need a paycheck. They got to feed their kids, pay their

0: bills.
1: Yeah, exactly.
0: That's the real stuff.
1: All right, so if you've got something to comment about running a business in North Carolina, 919-860-9783. 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Holly, can we agree on those standards? 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
1: And if you owe $10,000 on your credit cards, go ahead and call me, and I will get you out of that. 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And if you don't owe $10,000 on your credit card, call me anyway, because I'll make sure you do. And sorry, that's a fraud thing, right? That's a fraud thing. That's financial fraud. So Holly Bowers of Roofworks is here. Holly, so we're being ripped off in ways people never thought of, and in dollar amounts that are staggering.
0: Yes, staggering. I mean, I was reading this report from, it's based from the FBI, and it's saying 2025, they had the most complaints ever in history. ever.
1: Yeah.
0: And we've lost the most money. And as I'm looking at these bar graphs from 2019 to 2025, all through COVID, I mean, they're just skyrocketing. So 2025, AI crime, $893 million in losses.
1: Mm-hmm.
0: And it's saying overall for the financial loss, there was a million complaints, about 3,000 a day. First time FBI has received more than 1 million complaints in one single year.
1: And now it's how many?
0: Total reported losses reached $20 billion, almost $21 billion.
1: Man.
0: 26% increase from 2024. So we sit here and talk about this. I mean, these are the facts right here. And it's just, it's going to be interesting to see what happens next year. But, I mean, what are they planning on doing about this? I mean, you're talking about billions upon billions of dollars.
1: And there are so...
0: And it's rising every single year. There's nothing, you know, nothing is getting better. This is getting more convoluted and more chaotic, to be quite honest.
1: And so much of it is hands-off fraud. In other words, they're calling you.
0: That's internet and AI fraud is what
1: internet
0: that is.
1: Internet and AI, yeah.
0: Yep.
1: Yeah, they, you know, I had a call from my insurance company. Supposedly, my insurance company, and they wanted to sell me a pharmaceutical plan. Now, I think that my insurance company has a pharmaceutical plan, and it might even be the same people who called me. But you know what they wanted to do? They wanted to ensure that I was who I said I was, which, if you think, is a flip of the script, which is so brilliant. For a scammer.
0: Yeah, they're getting all your info. I literally just read an article with what's going on right now.
1: Yeah.
0: Apple and Amazon, there's fraud out there. They're doing the same thing. They're saying, hey, you've had a charge. That's not right. Give me all your information. We'll clean it up. And actually, they're getting it, and then they're frauding you. So just be very, very careful. They know most people have Apple and Amazon. So that's, you know, they think they're savvy.
1: Yeah, last month I think my wife bought 10,000 cases of toothbrushes, and I don't think she really meant to. I think it's somebody else who got our account.
0: Of course.
1: And they had it delivered to, you know, some location. But you know, the financials, once they've got your... And I have to admit that there are certain times when, with responsible vendors, I type in the entire code, the entire date of expiration, and that special CVV code on the back, which, by the way, is 734 for anybody who's interested in it. Mine is 734. So, you know, the whole idea is once they get that, then go ahead and charge you for anything.
0: Yeah, that's why we said use credit cards and not debit cards, because credit cards, it's easier to go back and fight that fraud case than it is for them to take money out of your bank. But, I mean, this is happening. This is the real stuff right here. And that's, we're on here because, as I said last time I was on the show, 60 plus, they're the biggest targets right now. And I know we have a ton of listeners on here that are right around that age that age gap, but we just want to protect you, give you insight, give you some knowledge on this stuff, and be very, very, very careful. They know you're vulnerable because you didn't grow up in the tech world, so you're the biggest target, and that's what we don't want for you.
1: If you remember watching Gilligan's Island or Star Trek in First Run, you're in this cohort. If you had to watch Brady Bunch and the Partridge Family in the evenings. Holly has no idea who these people are. But the point is...
0: I actually do know.
1: You do know?
0: Are.
1: Okay.
0: I'm not that young.
1: All right. But if you watched them on TV... By the way, it's time for your annual check. I'm just saying, fellas, sign up for annual check or biannual. And please watch yourself about fraud. So don't give any information, even to your children. Just don't do it. It's not worth it. I'll bet some of it's Venmo fraud.
0: It's everything. But like I said, I'm going to be very curious to see how all this stuff gets handled, because, I mean, you're talking about numbers that are astronomical.
1: Yeah.
0: Billions upon billions upon billions of dollars. That's, I mean, something's got to give here.
1: Yeah. At some point,
0: There's got to be a bound. I mean, there's zero boundaries right now.
1: It's the Wild West.
0: It's the Wild West, and it's ridiculous that this is even happening at a level that nobody's ever seen. Somebody's got to drop the hammer, so I say, right. Do something about this.
1: So find a roofing company who's got a reputation, maybe one where a representative comes on the radio and gives out the telephone number and who you could complain about if they did anything shady, which, by the way, is RoofWorks. So they're never going to do anything shady. They're going to help you out. They're going to try to get, you satisfied. All right. Holly Bowers of RoofWorks is here. 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
10: I'm Shadatu Hargett-Hill. Campbell University student Gabriel Charlo was arrested this week after investigators say he threatened to commit an act of mass violence on Boaz Creek campus. A recent Elon University poll found 53% of North Carolinians oppose data centers in their communities. Dozens of communities have enacted temporary moratoriums over concerns about power, water, noise, and land use. Residents who spoke with CBS 17 were divided.
11: It's going to increase a lot of electricity bills for people, and I don't think it's good timing for that, for a lot of us who are struggling.
12: Progress is progress. AI is going to be around, and we're going to need data centers, I guess. It's just a matter of how they're done and how well they're done.
10: Visitors are spending more money in Durham. Discover Durham President and CEO Cara Russo.
13: More than $82 million in state and local tax revenue in the same year. Pretty phenomenal numbers.
10: The county brought in more than 13 million visitors. Shadate Hargett-Hill, WPTF News.
14: We're down by 14%. This is SRN News. With SRN News, I'm Bob Agnew in Washington. The U.S. and Canada now imposing trade impositions on one another. The U.S. started with 50% tariffs on $20 billion worth of Canadian products after the last-ditch negotiations broke down. Now Canada says it will retaliate dollar for dollar. The Supreme Court has ruled that construction on the new White House ballroom can continue. President Trump insists the ballroom has not only diplomatic purposes, but also is a highly secure facility and much needed to create more security at the White House compound. New CDC figures highlighted by the Trump White House show a sharp decline in overdose deaths in 2025. Supporters say the numbers prove that President Trump's border and cartel crackdown is saving lives. Synthetic opioid deaths fell by 22%. Last year, overall overdose deaths were down by 14%. This is SRN News.
3: Your WPTF forecast, a chance of showers and thunderstorms, otherwise partly sunny today with a high near 86. Chance of showers and thunderstorms this evening, otherwise partly cloudy, low of 70. Tomorrow sunny with a high of 88.
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1: 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I don't know why, but it's more fun for us. Yeah? I mean,
22: it is when we get callers.
1: If we were going to just sit somewhere and do the show quietly in a studio, that'd be one thing. Holly Bowers from Roofworks is here. Brock Emmons of Triangle Radiant Barrier is also here. And by the way, Brock, we're brought to you today by Lubipenza Valvalube. We just signed a new contract with a quickie oil change. We're going to start giving away
23: Valvalube.
1: It's Halva Valva Penzalube is what it is, and you've seen their places all over the place. You know it's the same oil, right?
23: Yeah, I do believe that's
1: Thank
23: the
1: you.
23: Case.
1: Okay. I mean, it doesn't matter which brand you're buying, but Holly. Is it all just shingles?
0: No.
1: No? There's differences?
0: Oh, yeah.
1: Like, you talk about...
0: Big differences.
1: You speak glowingly of these guys named... what are they again? They're over in Oxford?
0: Certainty.
1: Okay.
0: Oh, yeah.
1: And what makes them so good?
0: Their shingle is just the best shingle. Warranties are the best warranties.
1: Yeah.
0: People are the best people.
1: Yep.
0: All the way around, they just got it going on.
1: And, you know, if there is an issue... You've told us before that a representative of the shingle company could come and inspect whatever issue you have.
0: Yeah.
1: These guys are located where? Did I say Oxford?
0: That's the biggest plant in the world.
1: Okay.
0: Shingle plant is in Oxford, but it really comes down to the reps, too. I mean, you've got reps in all different manufacturers, right? That part is very, very important because when there is a problem...
1: Mm-hmm.
0: You need them.
1: Yeah.
0: They need to show up. They need to come out. They're honest.
1: Right.
0: They're going to say whether it's our fault, their fault, so mm-hmm. on and so forth. And that's the most important part is following through when there is an issue.
1: Right.
0: It's that follow-through game because that's the protection that the consumer has.
1: Yes.
0: And we've gone through it time after time. And that part mm-hmm. is the biggest reason why we support them because they stand exactly behind what they say they're going to do. And they do it every time. And the shingle, Brock will attest, CertainTeed has the best shingle. It's the best. It's the thickest. It's the sturdiest. It stands the test of time. And you can feel it just by mm-hmm. feeling the difference. You can automatically, you know that it's better.
23: Yeah, it for a while now. I mean, it's not like this is CertainTeed is as good as it gets as of this moment. It's kind of been that way for the last 5 to 10 years.
0: Yeah.
23: They just invested a lot more into their R&D, mm-hmm. and they realized that the weight of the shingle, the thickness of the shingle, plays a very large part in the longevity of the shingle itself. So the product itself weighs more than your traditional shingle, but their customer service department is outstanding. They do have professionals all around the country. They train people on how to properly install their roofing system so you can get the same warranties that the manufacturer offers. And it can definitely be done wrong. You know, if you don't install a roof or even just a basic component the way it's designed to from the manufacturer, future, these are the guys that will come out and say, hey, look, the problem here is not the shingle itself. It was how it was installed. Unfortunately, the contractor you selected to do the work originally didn't do it the way that we recommend, and that's going to void your warranty. And you as a homeowner is just like, what?
1: Yeah.
23: Chuck in a truck said he knew what he was doing. He said he knew.
1: Yeah.
23: No, he put it up there, and it worked for a little bit, but it wasn't done correctly, and now you got a problem.
0: Yeah, and you don't

0: you don't buy into being certified with CertainTeed.
1: Right.
0: You become certified because you have proven that you know how to install their systems per the book. There's a big difference. There's a lot of politics in all of this, as we've talked about for many years.
1: Mm-hmm.
0: When you have to buy in to have a certification, just think about that. Is this about volume, or is this about having the right contractor? CertainTeed, they're going to hold you accountable. I mean, they make you have all your crews certified.
1: Yeah.
0: They're choosing the contractors that they know are going to do it by the book.
1: Right.
0: That way, we can ensure that they're going to stand behind that warranty, because we're putting that roof system on exactly the way they want us to.
1: And you brag about CertainTeed, and then somebody, you call them Chuck in a truck, installs CertainTeed. Are they going to get the, is the homeowner going to get necessarily the warranty?
0: Well, the homeowner can get the basic shingle warranty. That comes with any installation.
1: Mm-hmm. Yeah.
0: They're going to get that anyways, but it's the extra warranty that the workmanship's picked up, and it's really full protection is what it is. But there's a lot of requirements. You've got to put a complete system on. In order to get the best warranty, you have to replace all the flashings. Everything has to be stripped down.
1: Mm-hmm.
0: There's a reason for that, because they know it's going to leak if you don't do it properly.
1: Mm-hmm.
0: Therefore, if you want to give the best warranty, you better put the best roof system on. That's the only way they're standing behind it.
1: And to go to Brock's area of expertise, it's also got, somebody has to evaluate how hot it gets underneath. And whether there's proper ventilation.
0: Yeah, ventilation is a big part. If you don't have the right ventilation, the warranty is void.
2: I can also tell you there's certain type of roofing systems that keep the attic substantially cooler.
1: Like
2: there's certain shingle types, certain shingle colors that can it kind of enhance the heat a little bit. I've been into attics with homeowners that have very beautiful jet black type. Okay, and from the street it just looks great, and then you're in the attic and you're like, man, it is 730 degrees up here. What is going on? So there's a lot that goes into a roofing system. It's not just what does it look like and is it going to leak. It's what's the energy efficiency rating of it? What kind of ventilation do we need to put up there to ensure that everything is working properly?
1: Yeah.
2: It's a science to it. I think that's why we like working on houses. I think the longer you work on homes, the more you realize there's so many different things to know about, not just the materials, but the quality and how it's done and the different options that you have all the way across the board.
0: That's a fact. And even when you're putting a new roof on an older house, I mean, especially, 60s, 70s, it really does change the envelope of that house, because we'll have people call and say, well, I'm getting condensation. Well, it's just you got to get your HVAC system up to speed now, because we've got everything on there, but there's other systems that need to be upgraded as well.
2: If the skylights aren't properly insulated inside the attic, you can start getting condensation building up on the inside of the skylight. Anybody who has a skylight has looked up there before and be like, why is there mold growing on the drywall up there?
1: Yeah.
2: Well, it doesn't necessarily mean there's a leak. That doesn't necessarily mean there's a leak in the skylight. That could mean the insulation in the attic has fallen off.
0: That's true.
2: They put batted insulation. They stand batted insulation up on those four walls of the skylight that go from the attic floor to the rafter. And if any of that stuff falls off, and you're blowing air conditioning down in that bathroom, and you got this heat tunnel now going up to your skylight, mixing with the cold air, you're building up condensation. So there's just so many different variables that go into this stuff.
0: And a lot of it, a lot of it does seem to go at the same time, just because that's the general age. So you get the roof done, like insulation is a big one. Most of the time they got to get that insulation up to speed. HVAC windows that are single pane glass versus double pane, night and day difference. So that's another great upgrade that you can do. Get all those single pane glasses out of there with double glass. It's going to help insulate that house. There's just so many improvements. But as you're working through all of this renovation work, just make sure that you're making the right decisions, because the whole house has to work together. All those systems have to work to make it function properly.
1: Yeah. I honestly, in my house, there are four windows that get the afternoon sun brilliantly. Now, in the wintertime, that's great. In the summertime, it is warmer in that area. And we've thought about just getting the double pane glass in that area. Because that might
0: make
1: help
0: a big
1: things.
0: Difference, yeah. And really just making sure you're weatherstripping around all the doors and the windows and the attic doors, all of that stuff. I mean, anywhere you've got a breeze coming in, it's taking away from your heating and cooling bill.
2: And even someone who's working on a budget, you know, bringing out a company that does 3M Premier Window Tinting. That's a reflective grade E-rated tint. So there's options, even if there's not necessarily a break in the seal around the window. You don't necessarily have to replace the windows. They're in okay shape.
1: Yeah.
2: Maybe you bring out a company that installs 3M Premier Window Tinting. Now, it kind of is like being in a car. You can still see right through the window, no problem. Yes. But it does a better job of reflecting the heat and letting in the light.
1: That's the other sponsor that we're trying to get on the show is the... The
2: 3M guys?
1: No, the American Vinyl Car Seat Manufacturers Association, who, by the way, their message this week and the last, you know, few weeks, just let the car run before you sit down in shorts. If you got yourself... And let's talk to Robert in Pittsburgh. Thank you, Robert, for calling in.
3: Hey, guys, enjoy the show. Just had a quick question.
1: Yeah.
3: You're talking about one of my favorite subjects is roofing. And anyway, I have a attic space that's floored, and it's really about 50 feet long by about 30 feet wide. I mean, and it's got a hip roof, of course. It's got a ridge vents. It's got a soffit vents and all that. But, of course, it still gets hot up there. And I'm wondering, would it be of any value? And, again, I'm probably just reaching for something. To put like a fan that's blowing the hot air, say at the 5 foot level up toward the ridge vent and try to get it out. You know, in other places I've had vents throughout the house and had a powered fan, like for a soffit. But this, of course, is it was built about 8 years ago, so it's got all the soffits and it's got the venting at the top. But I'm just wondering, is there any way to keep it a little cooler than it is?
2: You know, that's a common complaint with homeowners that have hip roofs. Hip roofs are beautiful roofs, and honestly, they're the best for drainage. I mean, there's a lot of great reasons to go with a hip roof. One of the downsides is the ventilation is always terrible because you have this tiny little ridge vent up there trying to ventilate a 1,500 square foot attic. It just makes it difficult. The good news is both the people on the show right now know quite a bit about attic ventilation. Holly here is who installs our powered fans for us. Anytime we need to come out and have one of those installed, we always have the RoofWorks guys come out there and have them put in. I would recommend going with a solar fan over an electric fan. Electric fan's going to be a little counterproductive. You're using electricity to cool off an attic to save on electricity. So in most cases, it just kind of cancels itself out.
1: Yeah,
2: I would go with a solar fan. The key is to put it, 5-6 feet down from the ridge. You don't want, obviously, that ventilation to conflict with each other. And it will help to keep your attic about 15 to 18 degrees cooler in the day when the sun is up. Where it makes its biggest impact is when the sun goes down. If you get up into an attic after a 95-degree day at 10 o'clock at night, it's still 125 degrees up there. It takes all night for that attic to cool off. Well, those solar fans, that's where they make their impact. As soon as the sun goes down, that fan will keep running until the attic is below 95 degrees. So once the sun's down, it cools off the attic a couple hours instead of all night.
3: Yeah, okay. In my last house, I had, I think what you call it, maybe a shed kind of roof where it was leaned to on the side of the house, of course, and then it was straight up, and I put one of those power vent fans in there, and that made a world of difference. So it sounds like you're talking that there are options similarly that I could do to make the air blow out toward the ridge vent there.
0: Yeah, and solar fans, I mean, nowadays, because they've invented those and they're so great, they last way longer than your standard electric power fan. So I would definitely say go solar on that. In hip roofs, like Brock said, the ridge is not long enough to have the sufficient amount of ridge vent ventilation that you need. Therefore, you do have to supplement that by doing something like putting a solar fan in. So if you want to call Brock, or roof works. We can all work together. What we'll do is get out there and get that solar fan put in. As far as the pricing goes, Brock would need to get out there and price it. But
2: 1,500 square foot attic, you probably want to go with a 48 watt minimum. They make them up to 60, but at a 48 watt, I think your probably installed price is somewhere between 1,400 and 1,700, depending on the vault to the roof, what the pitch is.
3: Right.
2: If it's a 12-12, that's going to be a little bit more difficult than a little 5-12.
3: Yeah, I think it's probably closer to 12-12.
0: Which is typical.
3: I only have about 35 feet of ridge vent across the top because of the shape of the roof.
0: Yeah, it's definitely, I don't know. Let Brock get out there. He can measure it up just to see exactly what you need, because what we don't want to do, you don't want to overkill it either, because it's the science behind it. So we need to make sure that we get the right size fan in order to keep all of that stuff elevated.
2: Yeah, there's no charge for the inspection. Just reach out to triangleradiantbarrier.com, or you can give us a call at 919-986-8808, and they'll send one of my technicians out there to take a look at it. We'll get measurements, find out exactly where you would want it located, work up an estimate for you, no cost.
3: Okay, well, hey, thank you so much, and again, enjoy the show. Y'all have a great day.
0: Thank you.
1: Thank you. 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
1: with Brock Emmons of Triangle Radiant Barrier and Holly Bowers from Roofworks. And don't text Dave Alexander before 8:30 in the morning. That's all I'm saying. I was getting some people texting me this morning, and I'm like, are you kidding?
2: early morning texts.
1: We have a family text group just for the girls and myself and my wife. And, of course, the girls text each other because they're on the young person's schedule. So, you know, I'm sorry. I'm good. I was going to complain about flock cameras, but I decided I would complain about that.
0: Yeah. They're FaceTiming Grandpa at 6 in the morning.
1: FaceTiming Grandpa. You know something? If my grandchildren hit the FaceTime button and they want to FaceTime me anytime, day or night, doesn't matter.
0: That's the greatest
1: thing. If you can't sleep, just go ahead and FaceTime Pop.
2: Yeah, when I was growing up, there were very specific rules on phone calls. Now, this is back when, you know, phones had cords.
0: I was going to say, you had to share.
2: And they, you know, were connected to the wall in the kitchen. But if that phone rang after 8 p.m., whoever was on the other line was going to get an earful from anybody in my household. And if it's ever before 8 a.m., it's a different kind of earful that they would get on those. So, yeah, I guess we just grew up in a different time. Now, I think we're all getting phone calls at very early hours in the morning.
1: Yep. My mom was always concerned, and probably was a legitimate concern, about being on the phone in the middle of a thunderstorm. And whenever it was a thunderstorm at Mom's house, I would always call her and tell her I'm in the bathtub. Hey, Mom, I'm in the bathtub, and I'm just, you know, anyway.
2: Is my toast ready?
1: Yeah, is my toast
0: ready? And gosh, in the days before call waiting, where it would be busy for hours. You couldn't get through to anyone. You're just like, geez.
2: Or dial up. You're trying to be on the internet, and someone calls the house, and now you're off the internet. Yes. Yeah. Okay. We grew up in a weird period of time in this country.
1: that bridging. You know, we used to get our internet. Believe it or not, young people, we used to get our internet by way of two copper wires that led into the house, okay? And America Online, which was the only way to get on the internet, had like five modems.
2: Mm-hmm.
1: So you would dial into one of these five modems. And if four other people or if six other people wanted to be on the internet, forget it.
2: There's a waiting list.
1: There was a waiting list. You couldn't get on. You have to redial and redial. And by the way, you only had 15 hours. 15 hours a month. Okay, sorry.
2: Oh, wow.
1: I am Grandpa.
2: Wow.
0: I mean, probably, to be honest with you, though, people's mental health was probably way better.
2: Uh-huh.
0: Way better, because you weren't saturated with it. I mean, it's 24/7 now. There's no turn-off.
1: It is.
2: Yeah, I think we're all in the same boat, but we went through pagers and cell phones and computers and dial-up and then, pay phones. And, like, we saw the entire transition of technology over the last 30. And now the kids today, that's just life. They grow up with these devices in their hands. I mean, I saw a six-year-old the other day. What he was doing on a cell phone, I was like, good night. Yeah, oh, yeah. Just these kids are amazing with what they're doing with technology, but it's a totally different upbringing
1: than
2: we had. We had to be outside.
1: Outside
0: was good, though.
2: On a bike, get out of the house, go away. We'll see you at dinner.
1: This kid cannot catch a ball. And it's a visual thing associated with being on the screens so long.
0: That's why I said go outside. It's better for you.
1: His whole world is two-dimensional. Not three-dimensional.
2: Mm-hmm.
1: He has a hard time. And it's not just, okay, he never played ball. It's that his eyes are weird now. So, anyway, that's,
0: that's sad.
1: That's the old folks just sitting around saying, man, life was better. Life was better back then.
2: You kids need to walk uphill more. Uphill to school.
1: I had to walk to school. Wait, I knew hundreds of kids who walked to school.
2: Oh, yeah, there were groups of us that were walking through the neighborhoods together every morning.
1: And it was safe.
2: Back then it was, yeah.
1: Yeah. All right. Holly, how do we get in touch with Roofworks?
0: All right. You can call us at 919-852-2000. 2660 or go to our website at roofwerks.com.
1: All right. And Brock, how do we get in contact with you? Oh, you stay on the radio for an extra half hour.
2: That's I'll how be here for another half hour.
1: Okay, well, that's fine. 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
1: Oh, good. We'll get another half hour of live programming, and then a half hour of a curated, excellent version of the program coming up in the last half hour of our show. 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
16: With SRN News, townhall.com, I'm Bob Agnew in Washington. The U.S. and Canada continue to wrangle over trade and tariff policies. The U.S. now targeting $20 billion worth of Canada's goods for 50% tariffs. Right away, Canada came back with what Prime Minister Mark Carney described as a dollar-for-dollar response on U.S. goods. The Energy Department is investing $500 million to modernize a major steel facility in Middletown, Ohio. Here's correspondent Richard Boyd.
17: The Trump administration says the project will protect 2,300 American jobs and strengthen the domestic supply chain. Cleveland-Cliffs plans to upgrade its blast furnace, generate electricity from mill gases, and recycle industrial byproducts. Supporters call it a step toward restoring U.S. manufacturing and reducing dependence on foreign suppliers, while acknowledging taxpayers shouldn't have to subsidize the industry forever. Richard Boyd reporting.
16: Some war observers believe that President Trump's words could be nearly as influential as military force in challenging Iran's ruling regime.
18: Analysts say President Trump should spotlight the mullah's brutality, corruption, and hypocrisy, including the privileged lives of regime elites abroad. They argue that stronger communication tools, including efforts to bypass internet blackouts, could help Iranians organize and resist. Supporters believe exposing Tehran's propaganda may be critical to turning public anger into a movement for freedom. Ken Lorman reporting.
16: New CDC figures highlighted by the White House show a sharp decline in overdose deaths in 2025. Supporters say the numbers prove President Trump's border and cartel crackdown is saving lives. Synthetic opioid deaths fell by 22%, and that was from nearly 49,000 in 2024 down to 38,000 last year. More from Town Hall.
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20: I'm Shada Tiharget Hill. A lightning strike sparked a townhome fire on Wyatt Brook Way in North Raleigh Friday, damaging at least two homes. No injuries were reported, but both families were displaced. Campbell University student Gabriel Charlo was arrested this week after investigators say he threatened to commit an act of mass violence on Buies Creek campus. Faith Beam, vice president for student life and Christian mission, tells CBS 17.
21: See something, say something, and then the right people can take it and investigate it from there.
20: A recent Elon University poll found 53% of North Carolinians oppose data centers in their communities. Dozens of communities have enacted temporary moratoriums over concerns about power, water, noise, and land use. Residents who spoke with CBS 17 were divided.
22: It's going to increase a lot of electricity bills for people.
23: Progress is progress, and we're going to need data centers.
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1: And Making Your Home Great continues. 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
2: I did.
1: He brought in a toy. Now, it's not really a toy since it cost a fair amount of money, but he's got a device that probably very few other mold remediation companies in this region have.
2: Mm-hmm.
1: And what does this do?
2: So this little toy that I brought in, which essentially looks like a communicator from Star Trek,
1: yeah,
2: I guess is the best way to put that. This is an electronic portable ATP fluorescence detector.
1: Of course it is.
2: Yeah. Right. I'm sure there's an acronym for that. This is a digital mold tester. So for those who don't know a lot about mold remediation and mold testing and blah, blah, blah, what most of the time you end up having to do is somebody comes in and they take samples that come in with, you know, cotton swabs, and they take samples of whatever's growing on the wood. Then you package it up and you send it off to a lab, and the lab charges you, you know, just under $200, and they'll do all the tests on it and come back and let you know what kind of mold it is.
1: Oh, yeah.
2: Well, the homeowners pay for that. That's a $200 charge to determine whether or not this is or is not mold.
1: Yeah.
2: So a lot of homeowners don't. They just look at it and they say, well, yeah, I guess that's mold. Let's just assume it's mold and let's move forward.
1: Yeah.
2: Well, these little digital testers, which are very expensive, but we wanted one really, really badly because mm-hmm. we don't want to tell customers you have mold unless we know for a fact mm-hmm. that this is a problem.
1: Mm-hmm.
2: So these little kits, kind of the same thing. We come in, we take a little cotton swab. Cotton swab goes in the clear plastic container, which is loaded into this little, you know, toy that I have here, and then it does a digital UV readout and determines what the RLUs are inside the sample. And the RLUs are relative light units. It's essentially using a black light type design to determine what the mold spore count is. And that can range from zero all the way to 9,999.
1: Yeah.
2: Well, we already saved a customer a fortune with this little thing. Now, we don't charge homeowners to take these test samples. That's included in our inspection. We give that to our homeowners for free. So automatically, you're getting a $200 mold test.
1: Yeah.
2: It's not going to cost you a nickel.
1: Yep.
2: But we had a homeowner that said, I've had several people come out here. I've got mold on everything. You know, they're going to, I got to burn the house down. You know, it's okay. Yeah. Let us come out and take a look at it. Well, she had something all over her joist down there that looked very much like mold. Definitely looked like mold to the eye. Even someone like me who's been doing this a long time, I was like, yeah, that does look like growth. Well, we took a sample of it and put it in this little fancy piece of equipment here, and it tested 0.00.
1: Yeah.
2: That's not mold. Turns out it was 30-year-old mud that had been caked on the wood down there, and it looked a lot like mold, but it wasn't. And that homeowner was about to spend thousands of dollars having all this mold remediated under her house. And I said, hey, good news. We didn't test mold. There was nothing down there. You've got a little bit of a moisture issue, but we can get that corrected.
1: Yeah.
2: So it saved her a few thousand dollars just because we had this equipment. So we're excited to be able to tell our listeners and our homeowners that if you bring us out to inspect your crawl space, it's not just a visual. We are going to take samples. We're going to analyze it and make sure that if you do have mold, we know what kind it is and what kind of remediation would be needed to get rid of it.
1: Now, I almost guarantee you that if another remediation company or any other company found out that it cost $180 to run something over to the lab, they're going to charge more than $200 for it.
2: Most of the time, that's correct.
1: Yeah, I couldn't run a business.
2: Mm-hmm.
1: I couldn't run a business if I didn't add 10% or 20% to everything I do.
2: It's got to be an overhead cost.
1: Got to be an overhead cost, even if I have no overhead.
2: And that's what we would do. They would charge us $182, and we would charge homeowners $216 just to ensure that we cover at least our cost and the overhead for our office manager to submit the paperwork.
1: Yeah. Well, that makes sense.
2: So we were making money. We weren't losing any money. We're making a little bit of money every time we do that.
1: Yeah.
2: But instead, we invested in this equipment. Now we don't charge customers at all. So this was kind of something we wanted to be able to offer our homeowners as another reason to have us come out, is you're going to get free mold sample tests, which no one offers.
1: Yeah. Yeah. Okay. I'm going to buy one of these things.
2: They're fancy.
1: And undercut you.
2: You're going to...
1: Well, or mark it up.
2: Or mark it up, right.
1: The only problem is you really do have to go in the crawl space, don't you?
2: You do. Unfortunately, that is part of the job. We do have to go into the crawl space.
1: And that is, I think the way you make money, yes, you're doing quality work underneath the house, but nobody wants to go down there. Unless it's a really big crawl space, right?
2: Mm-hmm.
1: And you can walk in it. I could stand to do that. But to be on my belly and look for mice and whatever.
2: Most crawl spaces, you're on your hands and knees. It's not quite as tight as I think a lot of people assume it's going to be down there. Some of them are.
1: Yeah.
2: But most of them, you're on your hands and knees. And the most common thing I hear from homeowners is specifically, I don't go down there. I am not interested in going down there. I don't know what it looks like down there.
1: Yeah, I don't care.
2: However, almost all of them, when we're done with the crawl space, they go down there.
1: Yeah.
2: And they take their shoes off before they get down there. So we're used to taking environments that are gross and you don't want to be a part of and turning them into an area you're looking for reasons to get down there.
1: And you didn't you use this on a crawl space that was just horrible? Just, I mean, almost like felt. Mm-hmm. I mean, it was just an accumulation of mold.
2: Mm-hmm.
1: And you checked the machine and... it was over the top.
2: It tested at $99.99, which tells us it maxed out the rating for mold growth.
1: Yeah.
2: That was a very severe case.
1: Holy mackerel.
2: And what's unfortunate is the reason that it got to the point that it did is these homeowners were new homeowners. They had just purchased a property.
1: Yeah.
2: And we figured it out when we went down there. This is a house from the 80s.
1: Yeah.
2: We figured out when we went down there and all the insulation was brand new. All brand new insulation.
1: Oh, yes, I remember.
2: Well, when you get into a crawl space in a really old house and all the insulation is brand new, you start wondering, well, why did they replace all this insulation? did they cover something up?
1: Yeah, yeah.
2: And unfortunately with this homeowner, that's exactly what happened. And unfortunately with this homeowner, the inspector he hired to do the inspection got down there and saw this pretty insulation and said, looks great. Never bothered pulling any aside.

0: former framers, mm-hmm. right?
1: And mistakes happen. You
0: sure.
1: know? You overlook things because you're not looking carefully enough because you've got 500 things on your list that you have to check,
0: mm-hmm.
1: and you're on number 26. You look up, everything looks fine, you move on to 27. So it happens, unfortunately.
0: Well, I told you about the time that the bug company came by, and it was just a bug inspection.
1: Mm-hmm.
0: It was a termite inspection and nothing else. And we were, you know, sitting at the table, and he said, well, I don't see any mold down there. It's a little humid down there. But we can encapsulate your crawl space. And I'm like, wait a minute. Can we just talk about the fact you found no bugs? First of all, the bug treatment was going to be another $1,000.
1: Mm.
0: And then a certain big amount every year
1: mm-hmm.
0: for a crawl space with no bugs.
1: Mm-hmm.
0: I mean, no termites, at least. I can deal with that. You know, and I can put up with the idea that he's going to say, okay, is it fine, $1,000 to do this? My wife says this was more than $1,000. It was like
1: $1,300.
0: Mm. And he was going to encapsulate the crawl space, and he found no mold.
1: Mm-hmm.
0: Now, you might have found mold because you got the machine.
1: Well, yeah, I mean, most of the time the mold we find is minor. Most yeah. homeowners don't let it get to the point where it's causing irreparable damage.
0: Yeah.
1: Okay, even though the homeowner hadn't been down there in a year or so, yeah. most of them, there's a contractor gets down there once a year, and they might come out and say, hey, you've got a little bit of growth down there. You might want to reach out to somebody and have yeah. them come take a look.
0: Yeah.
1: So the majority of what we find are mild to moderate mold, okay,
0: yeah.
1: which is all very easily remittable.
0: Mm-hmm.
1: The severe cases are typically much older homes,
0: mm-hmm.
1: and it always boils down to neglect. Clearly, this mold has been growing like this for 15 years, and nobody has been down here to do anything about it.
0: Yeah.
1: So in the event you do have mold down there, all you have to do is remediate it and take steps to prevent it from coming back. That's mm-hmm. it. It's
0: yeah.
1: it's not a difficult process. There's lots of different options and lots of different price points. That can get you to that. So, again, our job is educational. Just have us come out. We'll get video and photos.
0: Right.
1: We'll take mold samples and ensure that you have all accurate information. And we'll give you all the options that we offer and answer any questions if you have them.
0: All right. Now, we're going to talk about AI in just a little bit. But don't tune out because we're going to make it sound all right. Trust me on this. You know, people say, I don't like AI. Artificial intelligence. I'm not talking about, you know, artificial intelligence robots to keep your grandpa busy. Okay, that's not what we're going to talk about. We're talking about and running a business. That's what we're going to talk about next on Making Your Home Great with Brock Emmons of Triangle Radiant Barrier, FM 92.9, AM 680, WPTF.
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3: With Brock Emmons of Triangle Radiant Barrier, and what is your experience with AI?
4: AI.
3: Artificial intelligence.
4: Well, actually, the last few weeks, we've gotten a crash course on it.
3: Mm-hmm.
4: So when customers reach out to our company, mm-hmm. Shannon, who basically runs things for our company, Shannon yeah. speaks with them. Hey, how did you hear about us? And it's all the radio or, you know, the home mag, or I went to your website, or that's kind of how we track where our leads are coming from.
3: Yeah.
4: Right. Well, a couple of weeks ago, when I was doing a virtual estimate after we had already done an inspection, I noticed that the lead came from an AI source.
3: Mm-hmm.
4: Specifically ChatGPT. Now, I didn't think much of it. I didn't dig into it really deeply or anything. But then the next day, we had another one. And then 2 days later, we had 3 or 4 more. And then all of a sudden, these things started rolling in. Well, our SEO, who we pay to do all of our internet, you know, website optimization and stuff like that.
3: No.
4: He started putting a little bit of money over towards AI. And mm-hmm. as it turns out, there's a lot of people right now that are specifically using AI programs to search for companies.
3: Mm.
4: Now, for those that use Google, right, you go on to Google or one of these search engines and you type in what you're looking for. I'm looking for a roofer in North Carolina, or I'm yeah. looking for a roofer in Raleigh.
3: Mm-hmm.
4: Well, there's 500 roofers in Raleigh, right? So all of a sudden you get this hodgepodge of answers.
3: Yes.
4: The people that have paid ads, they're at the top.
3: Oh, yeah.
4: It always says paid ad, right? And that's just yeah. how Google does. Well, these AI platforms, you can get very, very specific about what you're looking for. I'm looking for a roofer in Raleigh with the best customer reviews and local, not out of state.
3: Yeah.
4: And I want their company color to be orange. Right? And then all of a sudden, this AI program's like, oh, you're looking for Tim. This yes. guy has yes. 500 online reviews and everybody loves him. And his main color for his company is orange. And
3: And what's funny is that that's useful because very often you get passed by a truck.
4: Exactly.
3: Right? You get passed by a truck. You didn't get the whole name.
4: What was that company's name?
3: Yeah, exactly.
4: Okay. But, well, people have realized that using AI platforms for their regular everyday online searches
3: mm-hmm.
4: are turning out better results than they're getting from the standard Google and Yahoo. I might be showing my age right there. I don't know if Yahoo is still even used anymore. But so
3: Ask Jeeves.
4: Jeeves. So it's interesting because we're getting this influx of customers. They're like, oh, I just searched AI, and
3: yeah.
4: you guys, y'all's reputation apparently precedes us when it
3: yeah.
4: comes to artificial intelligence, because these homeowners are saying, well, we're looking you up, and you guys have the best reputation. We're not the biggest crawl space company. We're not the biggest insulation company, but we're showing up at the top of the list because of the reputation that we've built.
3: Yes.
4: Which is kind of what you want when you're a homeowner doing searches. You don't want the company who's spending the most money on marketing.
3: Right.
4: You want the guys with the best reputation, and that's apparently what AI is targeting. They're not targeting who's spending the most money on marketing, which is what you get with Google
3: yes.
4: and what you get with these other online. It's who has the best reputation, who's been here the longest, mm-hmm. who has the best rating with the Better Business Bureau, who has the most online reviews. So for those who have been skeptical about using AI,
3: yeah.
4: I'm starting to realize if you use it correctly, it's way more beneficial than just your standard search.
3: Yes. And I'm Stone Age at this point. I'm like, there's a device in my house, and I won't say the name of the device. Well, it's an Echo, but that's not what we call it.
4: Right.
3: And I'm tempted every time I'm on the radio to say, and I won't say her name, but Echo, volume 11.
4: Yeah.
3: Echo, play death metal. You know what I mean?
4: I'm sure your wife loves that.
3: The radio's on in listeners' homes, and everybody's listening to death metal. And my daughter will do that in our house.
4: Mm-hmm.
3: She'll just scream out, you know.
4: We found.
3: I worry about AI knowing too much about me.
4: I think a lot of people worry about that, and I'm not even sure if it's AI than it is what government entity is running the AI platform. I think that's what most people's concern is. I don't need Uncle Sam sitting on my right shoulder paying attention to everything I'm doing.
3: Right.
4: So just be cautious with anything new. Obviously, I would try to actively avoid putting a lot of personal information into this stuff. But
3: yes.
4: Asking it general questions like you would Google,
3: yeah.
4: I think you would be surprised that the responses you're getting are substantially more educated than the generic, you know, fine, here's 52 things we think you're asking. Here's 50 companies that kind of do what you want. So it is interesting. I think it's going to be a big shift in the industry.
3: Mm-hmm.
4: It is going to cause absolute havoc with marketing.
3: Yeah.
4: Because how do you market AI if AI is actively searching for reputation-based companies?
3: Yeah.
4: You can't pay AI off. So it's interesting because it's going to be turning out higher volume of leads than you're getting for putting your company in a magazine, for example.
3: Yeah.
4: So I think AI is going to wreak havoc in the marketing industry because I think it's going to be better, it's going to be more efficient, and it's probably going to be less cost
3: mm-hmm.
4: for companies to get involved.
3: Yeah. You're not cheering me up.
4: I wish I had different information.
3: I'm sorry.
4: That's what it's looking like.
3: That's fine. No, you're not concerned with AI knowing too much about you. Are you?
4: Me personally?
3: Yeah.
4: No, but I don't have anything to hide. I'm not saying that people that have things to hide should,
3: right.
4: I'm not telling anybody that how to live their life, but.
3: Right.
4: Yes and no. I mean, I think we've all seen Terminator and all of the movies out there that talk about why this type of AI is potentially a catastrophic idea. I think that's all in the back of our minds.
3: Yeah.
4: But it's too late. It's here.
3: Right.
4: So we need to adapt and learn how to use it and hopefully avoid those type of things. Or you can stick your head in the sand and pretend like it's going to go away. But you're going to be down there for a while.
3: Yeah.
4: I don't think it's going anywhere.
3: It's not.
4: No.
3: Okay. Hey, AI. Hey, Chad PTF. I don't want to call them.
4: Chad GPT.
3: Chad PTF. Chad, what's the best price on 3-ounce zipper bags? Yeah?
4: Yeah.
3: You know what I'm saying?
4: Yeah.
3: I need at least a gross. I need 10,000 bags is what I need.
4: I tell you what, I asked my AI program 2 or 3 days ago. I said, hey, where's the best place for me to get propane? in the Raleigh-Durham area.
3: And the
4: result with the highest reputation, do you want to take a guess?
3: Yeah, it was Burke Brothers. Of course it was.
4: Burke Brothers popped up right in the number one, and it said they've been there for a million years, they've got the most incredible reputation, blah, blah, blah. And I said, you know what? Thank you, AI. That's exactly the right answer.
3: All right, how do we get in contact with you?
4: TriangleRadiantBarrier.com or 919-986-8808.
3: And the next half hour of the program is an archived and excellent curated version of a half hour of radio. That's coming up right after the news on WPTF.
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6: I'm Shadate Hargett-Hill. Campbell University student Gabriel Charlo was arrested this week after investigators say he threatened to commit an act of mass violence on Boaz Creek campus. A recent Elon University poll found 53% of North Carolinians oppose data centers in their communities. Dozens of communities have enacted temporary moratoriums over concerns about power, water, noise, and land use. Residents who spoke with CBS 17 were divided.
7: It's going to increase a lot of electricity bills for people, and I don't think it's good timing for that for a lot of us who are struggling.
8: Progress is progress. You know, AI is going to be around, and we're going to need data centers, I guess. It's just a matter of how they're done and how well they're done.
6: Visitors are spending more money in Durham. Discover Durham President and CEO Cara Russo.
9: More than $82 million in state and local tax revenue in the same year. Pretty phenomenal numbers.
6: The county brought in more than 13 million visitors. Shadate Hargett-Hill, WPTF News.
10: In some cases, not open. They're all electronic and they're hidden, and people are being trapped in cars. This is with SRN News, I'm Bob Agnew in Washington. The U.S. is imposing 50% tariffs on $20 billion worth of Canadian products after last-ditch negotiations failed to resolve the latest strain in relations. Canada says it will retaliate. President Trump's import taxes taking effect today and will be hitting about 5% of what Canada ships into the U.S. every year. New CDC figures are highlighting the Trump administration's efforts to reduce overdose deaths by cutting back on the number of illegal drugs are allowed over the border. Supporters say it all proves that the president's border and cartel crackdown is saving lives. Synthetic opioid deaths fell by 22%. Overall overdose deaths down by 14%. Tesla recalls nearly 3 million vehicles in China. The concern is door handles. They can, in some cases, not open. They're all electronic and they're hidden.
11: Your WPTF forecast, a chance of showers and thunderstorms, otherwise partly sunny today with a high near 86. Chance of showers and thunderstorms this evening, otherwise partly cloudy, low of 70. Tomorrow sunny with a high of 88.
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3: You have Warren Bristol from Raleigh Flooring and Brock Emmons of Triangle Radiant Barrier. Charles dropped off the line because he said, yeah, I got it all. I understood. Which is good because none of us remember Charles or what his question was.
4: We were talking about it in a break. I had the same issue that Charles has is, you know, if you were to pull my dishwasher out from underneath the counter, there's no flooring under it. It's just subfloor.
3: Right.
4: And they did it that way because if they put flooring under it, it wouldn't have fit underneath the countertop.
3: Yeah. Yeah.
4: So his question was, how do you handle that transition?
3: Right.
4: And I would agree. As long as there's enough room, not doing it underneath it is fine as long as the kick plate covers it up. But if you have the option in the room, doing it all is the better way to have it done. Couldn't do that in my house. If you tried to put flooring underneath it, the dishwasher wouldn't go back in. I'd have to install all new countertops.
3: Raise it, you know, whatever the depth of the...
4: About an inch.
3: About an inch. Mm-hmm. Oh, my.
27: Yeah, the only thing I wanted to add is just give your future self a favor and just also make sure if we're not taking it underneath the dishwasher that you still can, if needed, get the dishwasher out with that little gap of the new flooring. With the vinyl plank thicknesses, you probably won't have an issue, but I have encountered it where people have called us out to remove tiles and reinstall because they were getting a dishwasher replaced and there wasn't enough space to get it out.
3: And removing tiles and putting in tiles, replacing the tiles, that sounds like surgery.
27: It definitely feels like it. It's hard.
3: You can't just send the guy who just barely is trained to do that. You got a specialty guy.
27: No, that requires a veteran for sure.
3: Or a woman. You're taking the tile out and replacing those same tiles?
27: Those tiles are gone.
3: Okay.
27: They're donezo. But if we can get the same, if they have some spare, or we can still get the same tile, we'll reinstall some new ones. But it's a hard job.
3: Yeah. The weight of a refrigerator, to me, waves me off of the idea of tile in the kitchen. Should I be concerned about the weight of the refrigerator?
27: I wouldn't be concerned with the weight of the refrigerator.
3: No.
27: I mean, with tile, with the floating, some of the floating mechanisms, some of the floating floors, you're not supposed to install cabinets on a floating floor for that very reason. It's a ton of weight, they're not designed to have that much weight on it. But something like a refrigerator, you're probably fine.
3: You'd install the flooring up to the edge of the cabinets.
27: Correct, yeah. Right. Unless it's hardwood. If it's a solid hardwood, then you actually want that first before you put your cabinets in.
4: Now, what about new construction? Let's say it's new construction. The cabinets they're planning to put the cabinets in very last.
27: Mm-hmm.
4: Are you able to just floor the entire thing and then they put the cabinets on top, or would you recommend, no, you don't want us flooring until the cabinets are in?
27: It depends on the floor. So, like I said, with a solid hardwood, we can just go in, floor everything. and those cabinets can go right on top. But if it's a floating floor, anything that's got that click lock mechanism that's just not, it's not nailed down, it's not stapled down, it's just sitting there, that those products are not designed for that kind of weight. And they are also, a floating floor is designed to move with the house. So if you're putting all that, you're kind of locking them in place with the cabinet, you're going to have issues down the road.
4: Interesting.
3: So, I've got a floating, I assume it's a floating floor. It's a luxury vinyl plank. And I've got a little tiny gap.
27: Mm-hmm.
3: Is that the kind of thing that happens every year?
27: So, yep. So you see a gap, and that's the floor doing what it's supposed to do, moving. Unfortunately for you, in that section, maybe one section is not moving where it needs to. You might not have a proper expansion gap at your baseboard or your quarter round, and that could be causing some issues. But a floating floor is designed to move as the house kind of changes subtly through the season. So that's. Well,
3: Would it expand in the summertime or in the warm weather?
27: Oh, it should, yeah. It should. Okay. If it's a big enough gap, it might need to be tapped back into place. That's something that happens every now and then. It's an easy fix.
3: And it, really?
27: Mm-hmm.
3: You don't have to get to the edge of the flooring or edge of that piece.
27: Well, we would just we would take it in. If it's in the middle of the room, it's a little bit more involved. But tapping, especially if it's on the edge, you got a gap, which. Most of the time, it's where we'll kind of see him. It's close to the edge.
3: Right.
27: We can pop that molding up, tap it back in, put it back, and you're good to go.
3: And the reason for a floating floor, people feared it when they heard it for the first time. Why do I have a floating floor rather than nail that thing right in place?
27: Yeah, floating floor, it's easier to install, so it's a lot more DIY friendly. It's a lot more accessible to people. You can, with a lot of the floating floors, there are, colors out the wazoo. So you can get any style, and there's all sorts of options available there. So a lot of flexibility in color, very affordable, and just by the nature of how it's made, and then also relatively easy to install, and it'll move with the house. So and all of our North Carolina stick built homes, they do really well.
4: Yeah, they've been nailing floors down for a long time.
3: Yes, and why don't they still?
4: Well, when a house shifts around, moves around, that's where you start seeing actual damage. It starts damaging the floor because the wood is not able to flex when the house moves, and it's not as long term, I guess, would be the best way to put it. If you put in a floating floor and it's an LVP or an LVT, I mean, that's you're not going to be doing your floor again for a long, if it's done correctly, you're not going to be doing your floor again most likely ever, unless it's...
3: Right.
4: Aesthetics. You just wanted a different floor.
3: All right, let's talk about carpets. Who do you like in the carpet space? Who makes a good carpet?
27: Mohawk makes a phenomenal carpet. I mean, they make all sorts of stuff. Hard surface and carpet. But love Mohawk. I work with Shaw, and I worked with. There's a few other manufacturers that based off certain style selections, people will pick out. But I really do like Mohawk. And that goes back to that kind of trifecta of people that I'm asking. I'm talking to installers, I'm talking to the vendors, I'm talking to homeowners. And for me, in the jobs that we've done, the people that we've served, and Mohawk is the favorite carpet that the installers like to install.
3: Yeah.
27: It's I get the least amount of callbacks. Smart Strand is a Mohawk. Product. It's very stain resistant. It holds up well against just everyday life. So it's good stuff.
3: The Smart Strand, what does that mean?
27: So Smart Strand is just it's a concoction of polymer, polyester. It's a special, I don't know all the science behind it, but I know what it does, and it holds up against stains really well. I think people have. I think one of the marketing videos actually is a patch of Mohawk Smart Strand carpet in a zoo with a rhino stepping on its own feces in the zoo, and they go in, they clean it, and it looks like new carpet. So,
4: yeah, I mean, I've seen videos of them dropping red wine and mustard, and there's all kinds of stuff they put on these carpets, and they wash clean. Way different than what we got 30 years ago. The good old shag carpet that everything you drop stays there for 30 years.
3: Yeah, but because the shag carpet is no longer in fashion. The chicka chicka wow wow aspect of it, you know, it's like laying on a shag carpet. That was a dream for people.
4: Not so much anymore in 2025.
3: Yeah, I guess
27: now not it's, so much.
3: Now you're worried about pets and dogs and children kids, and
27: more practical things. Yeah.
3: Well, we all grow up, I guess. Do you have a carpet that is bleach resistant? Or extraordinarily strong in that way.
27: Yeah, both Mohawk and Shaw have products out there now that are guaranteed against bleach stains, guaranteed against urine stains, pet stains. Pretty much those are the only kind of stains really. Those are the worst kind of stains that you're going to encounter, and they're rated for those, and you know, they hold up well. I haven't had anyone call me saying, "Hey, I said that this carpet was going to hold up against this stain, and here's this stain that I can't get out." I haven't had that conversation with anyone.
3: All right, we're going to talk about maintaining a carpet or maintaining a luxury vinyl plank flooring. We're with Warren Bristol of Raleigh Flooring. Brock Emmons of Triangle Radiant Barrier is here. And if you've held out calling because you thought maybe he's going to offer up a Cape Fear seafood gift certificate, yes, I will now.
4: Your risk paid off.
3: You have to call quickly, 919-860-9783. 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
2: 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If you have a question for any of our experts on the show today, call us at 919-860-9783. Now, back to Dave.
3: All right, it worked out for somebody. We are on Making Your Home Great on WPTF. I'm Dave Alexander. I offered up a Cape Fear Seafood gift certificate to anybody who would ask Warren Bristol of Raleigh Flooring a question, and I think that the person who is on is Lomaine. Am I correct?
11: It's Romaine.
3: Roine?
11: Romaine, like the letter.
3: Oh, Romaine. I was pretty close. I'm sorry.
11: You were pretty close. That's
3: now,
11: okay.
3: Now, we should ask, how did you end up with the name as of a lettuce?
11: Just a family name.
3: Oh, okay. Well, that's
11: not
3: fine.
11: A great story.
3: Well, Romaine, what question do you have for Warren?
11: So, if you install a dishwasher on a subfloor because it won't fit with the main floor, how do you protect potential leak?
27: That's a great question. Yeah.
11: Water happens.
27: Yeah. Well, the like I was saying with I think it was Charles was the previous caller. So
3: yeah.
27: Ideally, we want to do it if we can. But if you do not have enough room, something you could do is I've seen a couple people do it where they'll kind of seal around the perimeter with like a caulk or a sealant, and then actually just go over with a primer. So something that'll help kind of mitigate any water. Any water issues that you're going to have. But I mean, at the end of the day, a slow drip leak, something that you're not going to catch or see, it's going to cause problems. The best repair or fix is going to be making sure, you know, all your connections and stuff are secure beforehand. But if it does happen, there's, you know, putting some kind of coating on top of the subfloor, sealing it around. And, you know, I heard this, you'll have to ask your plumber, Dave, but I've heard this where, you know, caulking a toilet versus not caulking a toilet, there's kind of some debate there. But I've talked to some guys and they say they'll caulk around the bottom, but they'll leave a little gap at the back so that they can see the water if there is a leak. So to that sentiment, you know, if you can kind of set it up in such a way where if you do see a leak, it's easy to catch, or you can see it, direct the water a certain way. You know, with an accident or a leak, it's hard to prepare for. But that's what I would do.
11: Okay, that makes sense. Thank you.
3: All right, absolutely. Romaine, you have won a $25 gift certificate to Cape Fear Seafood Company. 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Yeah?
11: Well, thank you so much.
3: Romaine, thank you. I appreciate it. All right, so her example... Was that with the bathroom?
27: No, she was asking about, because we were talking earlier about having a dishwasher where it's a situation where we do not have the floor, we don't have the room to put the floor underneath the dishwasher. So what can I do to protect from a potential leak in the future? So just adding some kind of protective barrier on the subfloor is going to help with that. Something that doesn't have any really thickness to it.
3: Does it ever get to the point where you have to replace some of a floor, part of a floor, because of water damage?
27: Oh, absolutely.
3: Yeah.
27: Water, you know, especially behind like a refrigerator or a dishwasher, anything that's like a slow drip over time.
3: Yeah.
27: Sometimes people don't really catch it till, you know, it's been going for a couple months. And
3: right.
27: Then they finally see that water kind of slowly creeps up and you can see that water damage, or you can feel some movement. It takes a long time. And at that point, you know, it's insurance is usually involved. And so you know, we're working with them.
3: All right. Wayne, welcome to the program. I don't have any food to give you, Wayne.
12: Yes. I had a question about that Mohawk flooring.
3: Yeah. Go ahead.
12: I know I heard on the radio about 4 or 5 months ago They said it was probably the best you could buy if you're doing new construction. And they said it was kind of made out of recycled and some type of resin and the wood ground up. And they said it was basically bulletproof. I was just wondering if y'all know what that was.
27: I would imagine, based off what you're telling me, 4 or 5 months ago, it was probably, I'm assuming it was a hard surface. Is that right?
12: Yes.
27: Yeah. That's probably Mohawk Pure Tech. Mohawk Pure Tech. That is a new stone composite. It's been out for, I think, about 2 years. It's relatively new. They're definitely marketing it a lot. And we've installed it a good number of times. It's a really great product. It holds up really well. It's kind of the child of laminate and LVP. It's got the thickness kind of construction of a laminate, but it's got a lot of the waterproof qualities of an LVP. So really is the best of both worlds. It's a great product. We've installed it and, yeah, everyone likes it.
12: When you say waterproof, that means if you, is that control more, like you have moisture and water, it don't swell up and bow up and stuff.
27: That's right. I mean, what insurance calls an act of God, right? If you got standing water in a flood event, you're probably going to have issues. But everyday use, even heavy spillage or things like that, if you've got some heavy moisture coming in or going out, then you're not going to have issues. It's not going to really delaminate. It's not going to warp. It's a very stable product. It's a stone composite. That's what's on top. So it's really good stuff. It holds up really well.
3: It doesn't, Wayne.
12: About how thick that is when you get it.
3: How thick is it?
27: Off the top of my head, it is thicker than an LVP. So it is probably about half the thickness of a bottle cap. Like a water bottle cap.
12: Okay.
27: So it's thicker than a vinyl plank.
12: Does it come in like planks or come in like sheets when you put it down?
27: It comes in planks. Yeah, yeah. You get maybe it's 15, 20 square foot a box. Those planks are, I believe, 6 inches by six to 9 inches, depending on which style you get, by like 48. So a pretty typical what you would imagine for a plank.
12: Do you have samples of that I could look at or something if I come out there?
27: Yeah, we've got samples. How we operate, we bring, of course, we've got our warehouse where we store everything, but, you know, with flooring, people like to look at it in their home because the lighting in my warehouse is different from the lighting in your home. So we actually bring it to you. So,
12: right.
27: You know, you can give us a call, set it up, and... you know, that's something we try to help people out with is having all those samples there.
12: But that's about the best on the market right now. I'm guessing you construction.
27: Yeah, it's really good stuff. I like it a lot because it doesn't break the bank. It holds up really well. It looks great, and the installers love it too. So it checks all the boxes for me.
12: Yeah, and you say it's called Pure Tech, and it's got a stone deposit in it.
27: Mm-hmm. Pure Tech. PureTech. Pure
12: Tech.
3: Yeah.
12: Okay. But a lot of it just said it was like recycled stuff in it and some type of resin.
27: Mm-hmm.
12: We all talked about it before.
27: Yeah, Pure Tech. It's... stone, I'll have to double check the, but it is made from recycled materials and, you know, it holds up really well. It's PVC free too. So it's for people that are environmentally conscious, it's a great choice as well.
12: Well, you said PVC.
27: PVC free.
12: Right. Okay. Well, thank you for the information.
27: Absolutely.
3: Wayne, thank you.
12: Yes, sir. Bye bye.
3: Appreciate it. You know, thanks for listening. Yeah.
27: My the name that people often confuse, if they don't remember my name, Warren, it's Wayne. They call me Wayne. So
3: what?
27: I get called Wayne more often. More
3: oh, you
27: often
3: do? Okay,
27: not.
3: All
27: I
3: right.
27: Do, yeah.
3: You scared me.
27: No, you're
3: you
27: good.
3: Are Warren, right?
27: I am Warren.
3: Okay,
27: yeah,
3: he's
27: good.
3: Warren.
27: Good, yeah.
3: But if the phone rings at Raleigh Flooring and they ask for Wayne,
27: there is no Wayne.
3: They'll hand it to you, but there's no Wayne.
27: There's no Wayne. They'll hand it to me.
3: All right. So... he's talking about, you know, this flooring. And he's poking at the concept of being waterproof,
27: mm-hmm.
3: right?
27: Yep.
3: You get a spill on it.
27: Yep.
3: Half a liter of water.
27: It's going to be fine.
3: Should wipe it up.
27: Yeah, wipe it. Obviously, you know, I don't know many people that spill a liter of water and don't try to wipe it up immediately. But, yeah.
3: But if you don't get it completely dry.
27: Yeah, it's going to be okay.
3: You're fine.
27: Yeah.
3: Okay.
27: Everyday use. I mean, that's what this stuff is. That's what these manufacturers, they put a lot of money into, you know, trying to make a really good product because they want to be the best of the best.
3: All right.
27: So.
3: How do we get in touch with you at Rawling Flooring?
27: Yeah, just give us a call, 919-618-7092. Or you can obviously visit our website, fill out a form, intake form, give us an email. But easiest is phone, 919-618-7092.
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13: News this hour at Town Hall. I'm Bob Agnew in Washington. The U.S. is imposing 50% tariffs on $20 billion worth of Canadian products.
14: Canada says it will immediately retaliate after the U.S. imposed 50% tariffs on $20 billion worth of Canadian products. Last-ditch negotiations between the U.S. and Canada failed to resolve the latest strain in relations between the historic allies. Prime Minister Mark Carney says in a statement, Canada will match those tariffs dollar for dollar to protect our workers and businesses. Canada wanted concessions on tariffs on steel, aluminum, autos, and lumber.
13: That is Donna Warner. The Pentagon says 757 service members have been injured in the war in Iran.
15: More than 580 are Army soldiers. The total injured also include 86 sailors, 64 airmen, and 19 Marines. While many of the casualties are categorized as having occurred during Operation Epic Fury, the Pentagon has created a new category for wounded troops, saying that Operation Epic Fury has concluded. The Pentagon and U.S. Central Command have offered almost no details on how the injuries occurred.
13: That is Lisa Dwyer reporting. The Supreme Court has ruled that constructions on the new White House ballroom can't continue. More on that from correspondent Laura Winters in this report.
16: It's a huge win for President Trump. Chief Justice John Roberts rules work on the ballroom can continue. President Trump taking to his Truth Social page, noting how vital the project is for our national security. The concrete and steel structure is 5 stories deep and 70 feet high and includes bomb shelters and medical facilities and a drone port. The president writes, it is something that presidents have wanted for 150 years and that the military has been seeking for the last 100 years. Their wish will soon be fulfilled.
13: That is Laura Winters reporting. More at townhall.com.
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21: I'm Celeste Ford. A Campbell University student was arrested this week after investigators say he threatened to commit an act of mass violence on its main campus in Buies Creek. The warrant for the arrest of Gabriel Charlo says he threatened to get a shotgun and wound and kill anyone present except himself. Faith Beam, vice president for Student Life and Christian Mission, told CBS 17.
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21: Your WPTF forecast tonight, partly cloudy with a low of 70 degrees. 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
24: 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What do we got going on today, Coach?
25: We're going to talk about the power of income riders. And if you don't know what that is, you're getting ready to find out. Make sure you have enough income for the rest of your life every single month, a monthly paycheck. You know, I call it the financial fill-up strategy. And there's that little fill-up sound.
24: Oh, yeah.
25: And if you've been in our office, see, we have that antique gas pump there on the second floor, Jackie.
4: Yep.
25: You can't.
4: Where did you get the thing? Like, you know, down the street.
25: I collect stuff.
4: You do. You have a great collection.
25: Every now and then. You never know where I get certain things.
4: Yeah.
25: As a matter of fact, I don't even know where I get certain things.
4: It's a real antique, though. I mean, it is the real deal.
25: It's cool.
24: Very cool. It definitely is the real deal, Jackie.
4: Well, you know, it's not a reproduction or something like that. You know, sometimes you see really cool cars, and it's like, oh, it's a reproduction of a 1955, you know, T-Bird or whatever.
24: Yeah, totally.
25: Well, I grew up with not much money. You know, my dad was a college professor. Mom was a school teacher. And I had two brothers. I was one of three. And my first car was a 1968 Volkswagen Bug. It's right there,
4: it's right
25: in the studio.
4: Here.
25: See
4: yeah.
25: it? Yeah. Well, that's not. It's a model.
4: Yeah.
25: The scale model is not the car itself. In the car's probably in a junkyard somewhere for all that. It's probably rusted and all that. But it's 1968. And the funny thing, what does a Volkswagen have to do with anything? Well, there was something growing up. And, of course, we got the J.C. Whitney catalog all the time. Dad did. That had all the auto parts in it. Like, you could put cool things in my Volkswagen. So I had a barefoot-looking gas pedal thing. Was made of metal.
4: Oh, everybody loved those.
25: Well, so it was pretty cool. So I ordered it. And
24: cool.
25: The only problem was it was too heavy for the gas pedal on the Volkswagen. I put it on, and the gas pedal went all the way down.
24: Oh, shoot.
25: So that didn't work.
24: But, officer, it's not my fault.
25: But the J.C. Whitney catalog, there was some other catalog my dad would get. And this is, again, folks, I know it's hard to believe. But this was back in the 70s/early 80s. And there was no internet back then.
4: Of course.
25: Remember? All we had is the Sears catalog.
4: You bet.
25: That's about all it was. You know, the National Geographic would come, the Sears catalog. Remember these things we used to get, right?
4: Oh, yeah.
25: And the Sears catalogs where we would, dog ears, a term people use when they fold pages over.
4: Mm-hmm.
24: Yeah.
25: Well, I'd have it like 100 pages folded over for Christmas. Like all the things I wanted.
4: Aww.
25: Santa Claus never saw it. But There was something that had something called a kit car in it. You remember hearing about a kit car?
2: That's what you brought that.
25: And it's like a fancy looking car, the model of a car, but you put a Volkswagen engine in it. So you have a really cool looking car, but it would be a Volkswagen engine you drop in there. So the car awesome. Looked cool, but the, you know, still a Volkswagen engine.
24: Yeah. Sure.
25: So I don't even know where I was going with that, but anyway, it's not as well, reproductions at all. So, right. So things may look good, but they're not as cool as they look a lot of times.
24: Well, I was about to say, yeah. You have the Fonz or whatever roll up beside you and he wants to race you on the street, you might be caught off guard.
25: Yeah. Let me rev my Volkswagen engine here. Oh, it's stalled. Let me see if I can push it. Jump in and pop the clutch real quick.
2: I think people want authentic these days. They don't want the reproductions.
25: Yeah, I mean, vintage, we call it.
2: That's right.
25: There was a show where, I think it was called Marrying a Millionaire or something like one of those kind of shows, reality shows I like to watch every now and then to just escape Thomas.
24: Oh, yes, I understand.
25: There was a rich lady, and she had been dating a not-so-rich guy. He was like he was a handyman kind of guy, and he didn't have much money, but he went into a pawn shop. This was, they filmed this one in Vegas. And so he went into a pawn shop. He was getting her an engagement ring.
24: Oh.
25: And for like $1,000, and the pawn shop guy was rolling his eyes. He said, well, it is vintage. Vintage means old and nasty looking for $1,000. If you were, and again, the lady he was trying to marry was a multimillionaire lady. Oh. So wow. When he gave it to her, you could see the look on her face, and it wasn't happy. She was trying to act like she was happy, but
2: oh,
25: she wasn't
2: happy.
25: Oh, my
2: gosh.
25: This is funny. Horrible. You never know what you're going to get. Yeah, same thing in the financial world. You never know what you're getting or what you're going to get or what's going to happen in the future. And so that's why it's very important to know what your income is going to be, not what your lump sum is. Everyone I talk to knows exactly what their balance is in the 401k. Mm-hmm. But when I say, well, what kind of income can you get for that that's going to be guaranteed to come every single month for the rest of your life? And I get the blankest stare ever. They always say the deer in the headlight. Mm-hmm. Like, look. And yeah. I've never seen a deer in my headlights except for one I hit one time, but I never saw it.
24: Whew, yeah.
2: Oh.
25: But evidently the deer freezes when the headlight
24: yes,
25: comes.
24: Yes, they do. They definitely do. Yes. So I, you know, I like this because this goes back to the kit car analogy that you were talking about. You could have this really cool looking car, a.k.a. a plan, a.k.a. a retirement that you want to achieve, but if the engine, if what's driving it, you know, it's two-stroke, let's say.
25: For those of you listening, a.k.a. means also known as. Yes. We define our terms here. Thomas put that term 3 or 4 times in a row and didn't define it. a.k.a. Yes. Stop it.
24: Child of the 90s, what can I say? We invented the lols and the a.k.a.s.
25: All right. Well,
2: oh my gosh.
25: Just make sure you say A at the end of a.k. Or if someone's saying you get a gangster. Gangster's going to be listening to the show. All right. We have a few tax law changes I want to talk about, but I don't want to talk about them too much here at the beginning of the show. I think we'll just ease on into them, but there, I have a sheet here, and we can give this out to anyone who wants a copy of this, but it's all 10 of the tax law changes at a glance, the ones that are very important, the ones that are permanent, the ones that are temporary, the ones that ended.
24: Hmm.
25: So consumer EV and home energy credits were repealed. In other words, the electric vehicle tax break, the tax credit is gone.
24: Yes, they are.
25: And so don't go buy a battery car thinking you're going to get a tax write-off.
2: Oh, mm-hmm. Thomas got that at the very end of the opportunity.
25: He got it at a good time, right?
24: Yes. I did, yes, sir.
25: Now, here's another one. That's a lot of people haven't, when I've been mentioning this to people, and this is a temporary one until 2028, so we still have some time. But this is one a lot of people don't understand. Do you realize you can have a tax write-off for a new car loan interest?
24: Oh, really?
25: Up to $10,000 of interest you can write off.
24: I didn't know that.
25: Now, there's some caveats. It has to be a brand new car. Mm. Can't be a used car.
24: Mm-hmm.
25: So, but $10,000 is pretty good you can write off. Now, there's also some income requirements. If you start making more money than the average citizen, you can't write it off either.
2: No,
25: so, again, there's always a giveth and a taketh, isn't there, when it comes to tax law? So,
24: I was going to say, yeah. if you can't afford the vehicle that allows you to have, then you can write it off on your tax.
25: Yeah. So, who it helps? It helps buyers financing a qualifying new vehicle before 2028 under the income limits, including retirees replacing an aging car. So the fine print, it's new U.S. assembled. Has to be U.S. assembled, too, by the way.
24: Oh, cool. Yeah.
25: Personal use vehicles with qualifying loan only. So, again, you got to make sure all the T's are dotted and the I's are crossed, we always say. No used cars, no leases or business vehicles. And it phases out if you're a single person making more than $100,000. Or a couple making $200,000. And if you're really curious about this, consult with your CPA or give us a call. We can help you navigate that. But everyone I've asked about this, like when I've just informally been asking people the last couple of days, because I knew I was going to be talking about it on the show this weekend.
24: Sure.
25: No one knew about it.
3: I just bought a car. It was a used one. I was going to know that.
25: See, yeah, because the used car guy's not going to say, hey, if you go across the street and buy a new one, you get a lot of interest.
3: Right off.
25: Sorry.
24: That's true.
25: See, the car lot has no fiduciary duty to tell you to go buy a new one.
3: No, don't.
25: Jackie, you give me a curious look. You didn't know about that either,
2: No, I had no idea. But I lease my car, so you finally said it doesn't apply to leases. Yeah. Darn it.
3: That would apply to me.
25: All right. Yeah. Another temporary one, and we're all familiar with this one because we heard it all the time, no tax on tips.
24: Ah, yes.
25: Who would help? Servers, bartenders, barbers, drivers, and other tipped workers under the income limits and families who love them.
24: That's great.
25: In other words, they're family members.
2: Really? Yeah.
25: The fine print applies to qualified tips in eligible occupations, and there's a list on that. We just went over most of them.
2: Okay.
25: The eligible occupations with reporting requirements phases out. $150,000 to $400,000 for a single person,
24: wow.
25: And $300,000 to $550,000 for joint, and this ends after 2028, not when 2028 starts. So that I hope they keep that going. I think that's a fair deal.
24: I agree with you.
25: You know, I just wish restaurants would lower their fee a little bit because I don't know. You know, restaurants always
3: or
25: charge
3: pay them
25: so much
3: decent.
25: Money. Pay them, or maybe they always say, well, you're paying for the employees, but you're not paying for, like, we pay with our tip.
2: We do.
24: Like, yeah, it's true.
25: And so they can deduct up to $25,000, by the way, so you can't go into a board. But that's pretty
24: very
25: that's
24: nice.
25: That's pretty generous.
24: Yes, it is. Yeah. Hey, you know, I think I'm not going to indict anybody, but I used to have a friend who would carry cash around for tips because they didn't want to, the worker to have to report it.
25: Yeah.
24: And this just kind of circumvents all of that.
25: So of all the 10 ones that are out there, the tax breaks we're talking about here.
24: Yeah.

0: down. It goes totally away at $250,000 for a married couple.
1: Okay. Okay.
0: But it's $600 per person, $1,200 per couple, another deduction. That's, but you know, anytime you get a benefit. Now your CPA should know about this, and I hope they build this into all these programs people use to do their taxes for them.
2: Yeah, I hope so. On top of the standard deduction, I was happy about that.
0: Yeah. So again, there's some good news in here. And Thomas, any comments on that?
1: No, I think that's incredible. I think it's good. We want to make sure to set up those who came before us, our elders, for success. And I love things like this that try to help that generation out, because it, for some, it is much harder. So anything you can deduct, the better.
0: Now, when we say permanent, when we're talking about the government, it doesn't mean guaranteed forever.
2: No.
0: The fine print says permanent is a word about the calendar, not a promise about the future. What does that mean? It says that it only means there's no scheduled expiration date. A future Congress can rewrite any with a single new law. In other words, they can take it away, or they can add to it, or they can extend it, that kind of thing.
1: Oh, man.
0: So permanent doesn't mean guaranteed. You know, in my mind, it, I mean, Jackie, when I say that's permanent, doesn't that mean it's
2: like
0: guaranteed
2: forever,
0: to be?
2: Yeah. Mm-hmm.
0: Yeah,
2: mm-hmm.
0: It seems like that, but unfortunately, it's not what happens.
1: The fine print gets you.
0: Yeah, mm-hmm. Well, the fine print giveth and it taketh away.
2: Mm-hmm.
0: So, folks, there may be a folder in your house right now. It could be a drawer. Statements never opened. A beneficiary form you meant to update. Something of your 401k people sent. You know exactly where it is. You've walked past it since March. You keep walking by with the thing that keeps looking at you, mm-hmm. and you're afraid to address it. So you're not lazy. Nobody wakes up excited to think about running out of money at 88, we'll say. Okay, so we're talking about a folder of your income or the money you have put aside, like your statement balances. I remember back day when we had bad market, people would come in and we'd have to open their statements for them.
1: Sure.
0: So the folder is loaded with information about you, and we can help you analyze that. We can put together a real income plan for you if you're curious about what your lump sums that you have can turn into.
1: Mm-hmm.
0: And we can do a total retirement plan for you. It's 22 steps. And we're incorporating these tax breaks into one of our 22 steps, too. Taxes are one of the 22 steps. Eliminating financial termites. 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Thomas, the next 10 people call, we'll also give you 3 of the books I've written when you come in, but more importantly, you'll get an education you deserve, and you'll get money that's lasting a lifetime.
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1: 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Now, taxes are something that we're discussing here on the show. We're going to continue it because they're a retirement problem and not just an April problem anymore. And for a lot of retirees out there, the real question is which dollars to use, in which order, and in which year. I'm Tom

0: Lipscomb again here alongside Denise, Jackie, and best-selling author Coach Pete DeRuta. Let's dive in and discuss why tax planning in the first retirement years really does matter so very much.
1: Yeah, it's just important to make sure you know what the rules are. I mean, playing by the rules, you need to know how much you're going to get to keep and how much you have to write.
0: Yeah,
1: check-wise.
0: And the truth.
1: Right?
0: Yes. Yes. Well, you know, the IRS set the 2026 standard deduction at 32.2 for married couples. And, you know, I have heard that a smart tax map can make retirement feel more controlled. And this is something that's a part of your 22-step total retirement plan, is mapping out this tax strategy to make sure it doesn't bite you too hard.
1: Yeah, and taxes, Jackie, they're going to be here forever. They're not going away. And so we just want to make sure we can tame it down. It's sort of like having the untamed lion in the wilderness.
0: Mm-hmm.
1: And then they capture it, and all of a sudden it's at a zoo. So we need to put our taxes in a zoo so we know exactly where they are and they can't bite us.
0: This is the financial
1: there
0: safari.
1: There is always someone who wants to jump into the cage, though. Yeah. You see that every now and then.
0: I've seen it.
1: Don't jump into the cage with the tax man. We'll keep you away from it. We'll keep the tax man tame on your behalf.
2: But Thomas, I like what you said about it's not just part of an April situation. It's in retirement.
0: Mm-hmm.
2: You have to plan for these things. Otherwise, you're going to be leaking out some money.
1: People start paying attention to taxes around April. But they're here year round. They're not going away.
2: Mm-hmm.
1: And making sure that you structure your money in a proper way, very important. Now, this is a term that somebody asked me about the other day, and I had to explain it in detail. And so I figured since I gave them a written explanation, I might as well share it with people on the radio.
0: Let's do it.
1: This is, again, we like to define our terms, don't we? So generational wealth. When I say generational wealth to you, Jackie, what does it mean?
2: I feel like
1: I'm ask each one of you.
2: Means,
1: so you better get your answers
2: it means
1: ready.
2: I think of rich families who have had this money. You know, they don't have to work for it; they just hands down to them. You know what I mean? Like the Waltons from Walmart, or the Kennedys. You know, they have trust, and the money just rolls downhill.
1: You ever read the book Rich Dad, Poor Dad?
2: Yes, yeah. Like Robert
1: Kiyosaki. You got him on our show about 15 years ago.
0: Yes, we did.
1: Really nice guy.
0: Mm-hmm. Yes, very much.
1: His wife Kim is a nice lady too. All right. So what does it mean to you?
2: It means that that they didn't have to work for it. They just came up.
1: Generate, yeah.
2: It flowed downhill.
1: Right, right. What about you, Denise?
3: I always thought that it was just whether it was houses that people inherit or bank accounts. I thought it was as simple as that. Not necessarily as rich families only. But
1: it could be that simple.
3: Yeah.
1: Well, you know, if you have more money than you started with, you're rich, in my opinion.
3: Right.
1: You have to work
3: so, like,
1: for
3: they have
1: it,
3: something to bounce back on. Like, that's what it passes down, and it's like a safety cushion for most families.
1: A cushion. I like that. Thomas, what does generational wealth mean to you?
0: You know, I've thought the same thing as both Denise and Jackie, that it was the houses, the finances, the accounts that pass on to the next generation. And the more I've worked with you, Coach, though, is I've discovered wealth is a lot more than just an item. It can be philosophy, mindset, training as well.
1: You want to know the answer I gave the guy that asked me?
0: Yeah, tell me.
1: Yeah, I think everybody out there probably wants to hear it.
3: Yeah.
1: Generational wealth is one of those phrases that sounds like it belongs to somebody else.
2: Isn't that?
0: I like that. That's good.
2: That's the truth.
1: If no one's ever given me any money.
0: That's real
1: deal. I wish I could get a time machine and buy a life insurance policy on my grandpa, you know, put me as a beneficiary.
2: Yeah.
1: Well, and it was a guy I had on my show years ago, and his strategy, I mean, he was a financial planner in Ohio, and his strategy was he talked to folks about the 401k, but he told them not to do the 401k.
0: Oh,
1: well,
0: really?
1: What did Coach Pete to say? He told them not to do the 401k.
2: Mm-hmm.
1: He said, Coach, what I do is I tell them to take that money they would have put in the 401k. Let's say you're going to put $500 a month in your 401k.
0: Sure.
1: But people do that. He said, instead, I tell them to put $500 a month into a life insurance policy and leave their spouse and their children as beneficiaries.
0: Interesting.
1: And so then if the person died, like 401k, you work 20, 30, 40 years, you put money away.
3: Right.
1: Then you retire and hopefully there's $1 million there, hopefully, right?
0: Mm-hmm.
1: Or, you know, whatever.
0: Yeah.
1: Well, what if the person instead did the strategy he was talking about, works for 2 years, puts $500 a month in, so it's $12,000 over 2 years, and then dies. Multi-million-dollar life insurance policy just went to his wife. We call that
0: true.
1: A self-completing policy. So instead of, like, if he had been putting money in the 401k, there'd be $12,000 to go to his wife.
2: And then it'd be taxable.
1: Yeah, but that's not hardly worth worrying about there, isn't it, Jackie? $12,000 versus $3 million. Which one would you rather have?
2: Oh, baby.
1: Now, of course, tax-free $3 million or taxable $12,000. Jackie, hard decision, isn't it?
2: You know me.
1: So think about that. I know I'm tangenting away from explaining what generational wealth, but you think about he made some generational wealth there, because I'm sure he said a lot of his, not a lot, but a few of his clients did pass away too soon.
0: Mm-hmm.
1: To me, anytime you pass away is too soon. But they came out a whole lot better. Their family came out a whole lot better when you bring that check to them for $3 million, $2 million, whatever million it was, as opposed to what they would have, with a small, the pittance amount they would have got from that 401k. Mm. So it does make sense. We never know we're going to pass away.
0: No, we don't.
1: And you really don't want people hoping you do.
3: No.
1: You ever heard the phrase, he's worth more dead than alive?
0: Oh, yes.
1: You know, because if the family knows they get $3 million if you die, you might want to check your brake lines every couple of days. All right. So, again, it always seems like it's somebody else's. Trust funds, family offices,
2: right.
1: A name on a building, at a college campus, you see the different
2: trust
1: names.
2: Trust funds. I was going to say that,
1: Here's what it means in my office. Money that keeps working after you stop and keeps working after you're gone. That's generational wealth.
0: And, Coach, while we're on the subject of generational wealth, how about we take a listen to our next Grow It or Blow It episode?
4: This week, I want to take you inside the story of Mayor Amschel Rothschild, the coin dealer who sent five arrows across Europe. He was born in 1744 in Frankfurt's Jewish ghetto, a locked-down street where opportunity was limited, and the odds were stacked against him. He started by selling rare coins and antiques, then built trust with powerful nobles, including the wealthy Prince Wilhelm of Hesse. But the real genius came with his five sons. Meyer placed them in five financial capitals: Frankfurt, Vienna, London, Naples, and Paris. Together, they became the Five Arrows, one family banking network that could move money, information, and influence across Europe faster than governments could. Here's the retirement lesson. The Rothschilds didn't just make money. They created rules. Family unity, privacy, structure, trained heirs, and control kept that fortune standing for more than 200 years. Now, some of their old world rules are not ones we'd copy today, but the principle still matters. If you want your wealth to last, you need more than assets. You need structure, communication, stewardship, and a plan that keeps the family rowing in the same direction. That's how the Rothschilds grew it.
0: Wow.
1: It's a fun book to do research on to write. It's 15 of the richest people you heard about and how they either blew it or grew it. They're beneficiaries, the next of kin. Mm-hmm. And the next of kin could be the kids or grandkids or even great-grandkids. And it's what do you think about it, Thomas? You've had fun making these audio segments for it, haven't you?
0: I have. Actually, Denise prepared that one for us, and it really is incredible to listen to these people who who have completely blown up expectations, not only for themselves. You think of Rothschild, where the average person around him may have made, you know, $50 a week back in those times or whatever, and now he's passing on generational wealth 200 years, it said. Amazing.
1: Yeah, and I put a little chart in the book here, a little key, an answer key, and five of the 15 grew their money.
0: Mm. Only five.
2: Only five?
1: Yeah. And it meant five out of 15.
0: That'll tell you.
1: There were some that gave it away.
2: Oh.
1: And there were some that had mixed opinions, two of those, and then one, two, three, four, five of them blew it completely.
0: Okay.
1: Totally gone.
0: Interesting.
1: And we talked about Vanderbilt on a previous show. Some people you never heard of. Woolworth, remember the...
2: The Woolworth,
1: yeah.
0: Oh, yeah.
1: Woolworth, yeah, not Woolworth. Woolworth.
2: Yes.
1: It blew it completely.
2: Is that right?
1: Yeah.
2: Oh,
1: wow. The Stroh family, Stroh's Beer.
0: Sure.
1: Stroh's Brewery.
0: Yeah.
1: Blew it completely, those kind of things. So, rather than me talk about this book, Thomas, let me find a trivia question, shall we?
0: Let's do it.
1: Just on the thing. All right. A, B, C, or D, and that's all you're going to text. Thomas will tell you how to text that. But if you are one of the first 26 people to get this right, we're going to mail you at my expense. We've already bought the book. The book's name is Grow It or Blow It, and it features 15 people of the past. It's over 200 pages. It's a really nice book. And so what is the strict test for whether money counts as green money? Is it A, it is FDIC insured? B, it is a savings account. C, it is income you cannot outlive. Or D, it has never lost value. Again, what is the strict test for whether money counts as green money?
0: It's good. Text your answer A, B, C, or D to the number 600-700. Again, that's A, B, C, or D. Which do you think it is, to the number 600-700?
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0: 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Got a lot of great shows. Jackie, you've been on the program before. Coach Pete, obviously, yes, leading the charge. But go check it out. 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
1: It's a fun project we're working on. It's going to get better and better.
0: Yes.
1: Going to do it from our new auditorium there coming up soon. We're going to do some live studio audience shows coming up,
6: yes,
1: too.
6: So if you'd
1: like to be in the studio audience, let us know.
2: Outstanding,
1: yes,
2: fun.
1: A lot of good refreshments and a lot of good entertainment.
0: Yeah. I agree. Hey, and actually, that makes me want to bring up the Financial Fill-Up Challenge again as well.
1: Yep.
0: This is Coach Pete's latest game show that we've come out with. We have several episodes under our belt now, so if you have been waiting for us to refine the process and want to come film now, be sure to head over to financialfillup.com, and you can register to be a contestant on the program or just hang out and watch this film episode. It's always fun to hang out in the studio, see what's going on around Coach Pete land. Isn't that right, sir?
1: Yeah, well, it's fun.
2: And there's always good snacks. The treats and the snacks are worth it. It makes the game more fun, doesn't it, Coach?
0: Hey, there you go.
1: Well, this is fun. I mean, it's life's too serious sometimes. We have to have a little fun.
2: It is.
0: It's true.
1: So let's talk about income. We build income first. We're different from a lot of different firms. So we look at whatever your lump sum is, and then we say first we find out what kind of income you're going to need, then we build the income for you. And we add a buffer zone in there for inflation, just in case inflation goes higher than we might anticipate.
0: Yep.
1: We've been doing that for years. And, you know, back in 2020, people started paying attention to inflation for some reason.
2: I know.
0: It's so funny. We had been on so many episodes together, Coach, prior to that, where you were saying, oh, inflation this, nobody cares about it, nobody cares about it. And all the dog's ears perked up come that time period.
1: So we build income first, then we protect the person. Then we protect the spouse. Then and only then, we put a fence around what's meant to pass down. In other words, you got to take care of yourself first. Let's protect you. Let's make sure you protect it with income, we call it. So every dollar you own gets a color coded, it gets put in our color coded system. It gets a color and a job. That's called the core and explore philosophy. And it works exactly the same whether you have $50,000 to your name or over $5 million to your name or more. So green money. We'll talk about the three colors. Green money never goes down. It's guaranteed lifetime income. It's a monthly paycheck for as long as you live. And my test is strict. If it isn't income, you can't outlive, it isn't green. In other words, hey, my broker said I get income for 12 years. And I say, well, what happens next? Well, he didn't say. Well, then that's not green money then. That means the money's gone if he didn't say, because he'd be bragging if he was going to say anything.
2: Yes.
0: That's good.
1: So
0: a
1: CD is safe. Safe and green are different words for a reason. All right, the word safe. When I hear safe, I think of greenish.
0: Sure,
1: but I have to have safe income to hear green in my mind. The way Coach Pete's vocabulary is.
0: So let's start defining our terms then, Coach. I'm going to bring up that lovely thing right there. There are a lot of people who hear safe and they think, oh well, I know what a bond is. I know what a CD is. I've got one of those or a few of those or this or that. What are we really talking about here?
1: Well, just like I said, safe and green are two different things. In order for it to be safe and green, it has to have income.
0: Okay, so right, which I'm income. Obviously not getting from the bond.
1: Well, safe, it's, well, bonds aren't as safe as people think either, by the way. So that's not, maybe a CD. Like I said, a CD is safe, but it doesn't give you lifetime income.
0: Exactly.
2: There you go. Yeah.
1: It's only safe as a bank, by the way. we haven't seen that happen in a while, but banks could, remember the Wonderful World?
2: That's right. I mean, they could.
1: What were they all lined up to do at the bank?
0: Mm-hmm. Yeah.
1: Get their money.
0: Get their money out.
1: And yep. It wasn't there, was it?
0: No, it's true.
1: Well, so how safe was the money?
0: It's
1: then?
0: In Jimmy's house or wherever.
1: Yeah, well, yeah. That's it. It wasn't in the bank.
0: No, it wasn't.
1: Hey, whenever you walk in the bank, gander over there. They always leave the safe door open now, so it doesn't give any, if it's closed, the robber might think there's money in there.
0: Sure.
1: So
0: yeah. When
1: they leave it open, you see, well, there's nothing in there.
2: Nothing in there.
1: We always say, on the movies, they show a big pile of cash inside the safe.
0: They do, yes. Well,
2: that's the point, yeah.
1: I've never seen it. Have you?
2: No. Certificate of disappointment.
1: Yeah, CD, certificate of depreciation, disappointment. And so, nothing wrong with a CD, by the way, but not for income.
2: People think
1: like
2: they're
1: we're talking
2: safe,
1: about. Like
2: right.
1: Thomas said, I have to define my terms, which mm-hmm. I already did. Thomas wasn't really paying attention. But anyway, green and safe are two things. That if it's green, it's safe and income. If it's a CD, it's safe but doesn't guarantee income.
0: Yeah,
1: okay,
0: yeah.
1: So that's what we do.
0: And that's that's what I wanted to get at as well, because there are people who ignore that income aspect, which that is a key word. And again, if you're ignoring that income aspect.
1: You have to have income in your plan, folks. If you don't have income, it's time to get it done. Let's do it tomorrow.
0: Right. 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
1: Now, there's three colors in my financial rainbow. We have green, yellow, and red. So mm-hmm. We just talked about green. And I talked about green first because it's the most important thing.
0: It is.
1: If you don't have income, you don't have a plan, you don't have a retirement plan. I've seen way too many people over the last 34 years who've walked into my office and said, my broker said I'll have plenty of income when I retire. I said, oh, he did. Where is it? And then I get the blankest stare ever. When my dad would always ask me the who, what, where, why, and when, and how questions, I would get the same look from school back in the day, remember?
0: Yeah.
1: So it's almost like my dog ate my homework kind of look they give me. So there is no such thing as income from a red account. There's no guaranteed lifetime income from a red account. All right, so let's talk about yellow first. Yellow money is your emergency account. It's safe and reachable in a day. In other words, if you can get it in a day, it's yellow.
0: Okay.
1: It's not going to gain any money, Harley, because it's so easy to reach. The reason why some money is harder to reach is because they've got it invested longer term, because they have to make a bigger return because you want a bigger return. So you can't take it in, put it in today and take it out tomorrow. It doesn't work that way.
0: Right. Yeah, that makes sense.
1: But the yellow money, since it's not earning hardly anything, it could be under your pillow for all I care, for the yellow. It's in a CD at a bank or it's a savings account. Now, CDs have a penalty, yes, mm-hmm. 60 days usually or 90 days worth of interest. And the interest is so small, it's not much of a penalty. You ever heard of a slap on the wrist? It's sort of like the recruiting violations these days in NCAA. Ow! For those of you not watching, because you can't, you're on the radio, I slap my wrist very gently. All right, that's what happens there. Now, a transmission in the car goes out. The roof has a leak in it. You need to buy a plane ticket to go see the relative, somebody just passed away or sick. Yeah, mm-hmm. Those are emergencies. Mm-hmm. Yeah. So you have to have some emergency money. And so what kind of emergencies you have is a lot different than some my ex-wife used to have.
2: Mm-hmm. Oh, wow. Whoa.
1: It was always an emergency when she wanted to go to Myrtle Beach.
0: No, I get what you're saying. Yeah. I get what you're saying. Yeah.
2: Very important.
0: Yeah.
2: Yeah.
1: Was, by the way, for those of you who didn't know, I was married from age 21 to 22.
2: And that was quick, yeah.
1: Best time to get divorced is when you don't have any money.
0: Hey, there you go.
1: Because there was no alimony.
0: Yeah, that
1: now, I did have a daughter, and I'm very happy with that daughter, so I pay child support religiously, like I was supposed to.
0: Yeah.
1: But, and that's, I didn't look at that as a bill. But alimony, a lot of people look at as a bill, don't they?
2: Yeah.
0: They do.
1: All right. Now, red money is at the risk of the market. We've heard of red. So we got the green. This is safe with income. Yellow is safe. No income, but you can get to it easy.
0: Mm-hmm.
1: Red, no safety. But you can make a whole lot of money if the market goes way up, up, up. But the secret there is you need to know when to get out before it goes down, down, down. Because there's people always talking about it.
6: Buy, buy, buy. Sell, sell, sell. Don't buy. Don't buy.
0: Yeah, what do I do?
1: That's what happens, right? We hear that every single day.
0: Yeah.
1: So it can grow and it can crash. Red money is fine. It is only ever money you can afford to lose without changing how you live. In other words, if the money you have in the red account, if you lost it and it affects your lifestyle, maybe you can't pay your mortgage, can't pay your car payments, kills your credit that way, then it shouldn't be in red to begin with.
2: Oh.
1: But, Coach, it's a sure thing. I got a tip.
0: Yeah, never heard that one.
1: Who hasn't got a tip before, right?
2: Oh, gosh.
1: Now, no tax on tips if we're talking about taxes, but that's not the kind of tip I'm talking about. So green and yellow together are the core, and red is the explore. You hear me talk about, and again, Thomas, for you, I'm defining my terms.
0: Oh, yes.
1: Core and explore philosophy, one we live by here. It's one of our canons here at the office. We do not let anybody out of our office without going through red, green, yellow with you. Because, number one, we have to categorize for you where your money is. Many people don't understand where their money is. They haven't been told by their broker where their money is. If you knew where your money really was, you probably wouldn't have it there. If you got on a plane and they said you had about a 1 in 12 chance of crashing, would you get off that plane right away? I would. But that's what people are. A 92% chance of safety and security and success in the market. The red accounts, you have about a 92% chance of being able to live through retirement and not have anything happen bad to your money. But there's a 1 in 12 chance where you will go broke in retirement. I can't take that risk for Michael. I'm not going to take that risk for you guys.
0: No.
1: If you want to have all your money red, then we're not going to be the right firm for you.
0: Yeah,
1: we like a proper balance of money. We want to make sure you have income that could increase over time, never decrease, and you never worry about where the income's going to come from, and you get a monthly paycheck for the rest of your life. It's a Financial Fill-Up Strategy.
0: That's good.
1: We are financial safety fiduciaries. We do safety first here. We don't do risk first. And I'm amazed at some of the advisors out there who are all risk all the time, don't even offer safety, and they call themselves fiduciaries. Mm-hmm. That's absolutely false in my opinion. You got to have risk and safety. Now, we have a risk division, and we let you go there. That's the Explore division, but only after we do green and yellow. Then we go see red.
0: There you go.
1: Let's get green and yellow. Let's see what kind of income we can be guaranteed to get for the rest of our life. And then when we know that's going to be plenty of income, let's take the leftover money. I love leftover spaghetti, by the way. It's like it's oh, better gosh. The next day or
0: it
1: two.
0: It is so good. Isn't it?
1: I made some the other day. My wife took my daughter down to Alabama.
0: Yes.
1: To drop her off to school, and so I batched it for a week. and when I do, I make a big something like soup or chowder or Italian.
2: Lasagna,
1: and I just let it sit there in the refrigerator. Every day I go get another piece, and it's better so every good. Time.
0: Yes, yes. And my wife totally said, agree.
1: And I clean my dishes, so there's no evidence I did anything when she comes home. You always got to get rid of the evidence.
0: A good man right there.
1: That's right. So anyway, the red money is important to get that higher horsepower potential. And it's really important when you're growing money, like when you're younger, you should be taking full risk, 20s and 30s, even 40s. Yeah. Take a lot of risk. But as we get closer to the finish line, in our 50s, mid-50s especially, we need to make sure we understand red, green, yellow. We also need to understand how we can have that income building for that lifetime that's coming next. The second part of our life is the part we're not working and we're enjoying. It's the go-go years in retirement. Mm-hmm. We need to be able to have the money we need to be able to do the things we want to do.
2: Mm-hmm.
1: So if you want to get your very own total retirement plan with the red, green, yellow, the Core and Explore, the Financial Fill-Up Strategy, all the things we talk about here on the show, and when you come in, we've cut the total retirement plan book, don't we, Thomas?
0: Yes.
1: It's $99 if you buy it.
0: Yes.
1: But we're going to give it to you when you come in, and we're going to help you fill it out. It's going to be customized. It's basically the life story of you. And when you're in,
0: it's good.
1: Seeing us, you can pick up the life story on me. It's called Coach 60. That's another one of my books. Get it and read about what I've gone through in my life.
0: Yeah.
1: Hasn't been easy.
0: No, it hasn't.
1: But I want to make sure people can have the easy road as we get to retirement.
0: Yeah.
1: No one's had an easy road. But let's make sure it's always when they repave a road and it's still bumpy, it's not good. Let's make sure it's a freshly paved road.
2: Mm-hmm.
1: And let's scoot into retirement on our terms. So call right now. Let's put a plan together for you. We've seen others charge over $1,000 for plans, like not even as good as this. But we're going to do it at no cost if you're one of the next 26 people who call right now.
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0: 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Great button right there at the top of the page says Ask a Question. You click on that, you can either record your voice or type in a question that could be featured here on the program. And we're going to kick off this segment by taking on some of those listener questions. You ready, Coach?
1: I sure am.
0: All right, I love it. So we've been talking about taxes a lot on the program, and a listener has written in and said, one stock has done incredibly well in
1: nice.
0: Their taxable account. I know, right?
1: That's a symbol.
2: It's NVIDIA.
0: Yeah. Right? They're asking, are capital gains a reason to leave it alone?
1: Yes and no.
0: Mm.
1: Now, it really depends on what they're what their main goal for that money is. And I've had way too many people say they don't want to liquidate the gain they have because they don't want to pay the taxes on it.
0: Oh, sure.
1: And here's my famous saying, folks, and you should write this down. I'd rather pay tax on a gain than have a write-off on a loss. Mm. In other words, they watch it go way, way up. And they say, well, gosh, I should liquidate, but my broker says I'm going to have a big tax. So I'm just going to leave it there. Then it goes down, down, down. And it keeps going down. All of a sudden, it's less than what they paid for it. Now they have a write-off. So, no. I mean, and here's another thing. Capital gains taxes, in my opinion, historically, are on sale right now. You know with certainty what the rates are right now, don't you, Jackie?
2: Oh, you do. Mm-hmm. Yeah, and they're probably going to go up.
1: Exactly. You know, we had David Walker. We had former Comptroller General David Walker on our show a few weeks back. And he resigned from the government because he said, I'm tired of signing. His job was to sign the checks for the government. He said, I'm tired of signing the checks that are going to bounce because our government is in so much debt.
2: Yeah.
1: And so because our government is in debt now to the tune of at least 40-some trillion, if you think about funded liabilities and unfunded liabilities, the pensions for the post office, the firefighters, those kind of things, those are not in that number. We're over 110, 150 trillion
2: big
1: dollars that we owe. So yes, Jackie, taxes will go up, and guess where they're going to take it from? Your stocks a lot of times. So I would liquidate right now if I had a big gain. But no, all right, but Coach, I love this stock. All right, then do half of it.
0: Mm-hmm. Yeah,
1: so now you lock in your profits or some of your profits, and even if it goes down to zero, you're still going to break even at least, or maybe you'll still have a little profit, but at least you can pay taxes on the rates you know today.
0: Mm-hmm. I like that. You know, we've talked about this before, specifically for myself as well, because my grandfather worked for a large firm for a very long time and invested a lot in their stock and made a lot of money off of it. And you talked about how there can be emotional holdings on a stock as
1: exactly.
0: well. It's a
2: That's
0: similar
2: what I was
0: philosophy.
2: Gonna say, yes.
1: Again, and so, you know, mom left me all this Exxon, someone said.
0: Yeah,
1: right?
0: Yeah.
1: So thousands and thousands of shares, and Exxon's very high up in price. I said, well, liquidate some of it and keep some of it. Therefore, you can always remember your mom.
0: There you go.
1: Keep 100 shares, liquidate the other 10,000, whatever.
0: Yeah.
1: But it's up to you. And again, there's no need to liquidate if we don't have somewhere else to put it.
0: Mm-hmm.
1: So it shouldn't just do it to do it.
2: Oh.
1: But we do this a lot of times when people are trying to get an income plan together because the stock's not going to, the dividends aren't big enough for Exxon, we're talking about, not big enough to supply a retirement for a lot of folks. But if you know with certainty what your income needs are, we can find the income out there in the safe market for you in those green accounts. So we put a certain amount of money away today and it'll tell you what your income could be starting tomorrow, next year, next decade, whenever you need it. We know with certainty what our income's going to be, and it's a whole lot easier to build a plan when we know what the income is.
0: Absolutely. Certainty is key. And again, these are questions that are answered by Capital Financial and your team, Coach. And, you know, I want to make sure people can get their own questions answered just by calling that number, 800-661-7383. Again, that's 800-661-7383, or text keyword plan to 600-700.
1: Yep. I got a brand new book now, and it's an e-book right now. It's being published by Barnes & Noble, and we'll talk about that in the next couple weeks. But if you want to get your hands on the ebook before anyone else gets the real book, we will send it to you. If you call us and give us your email address, we will email you this book.
0: Wow.
1: And it's called Coach Pete's Guiding Financial Light, The Wealth Beacon Financial Instruction Manual for Retirement. It's over 150 pages. And in it, I talk about the Court Explorer, the financial fill-up, having green flags on your mailbox, how important it is to have that income that you can't outlive, explaining the power of income riders and what an income rider is and what a properly structured retirement annuity looks like for you. Now, the word annuity draws a lot of bad stares a lot of times because, in my opinion, annuities are the last name.
0: Mm-hmm.
1: The first name is what they put it like fixed indexed, variable. Now, variable is what we call the black sheep in the annuity world. The variable annuities can have fees up to 4 or 5% per year, whereas a fixed or fixed index annuity could have as low as zero fees. That's what I said, zero.
0: And they
1: give
0: you
1: lifetime income you can't outlive and keep your money from being at risk. Now, a variable annuity, the money's at risk. So, again, I don't even know why they call it an annuity, because a variable annuity does nothing compared to what the fixed and fixed index annuities do. So if you want to find out the power of a properly structured annuity strategy will look like for you, not using variable annuities, using fixed or fixed index annuities to show you the power of lifetime income, call today. We'll put together an income plan for you this week. And we'll also get you this book. So if you want this book, or if you want to have the plan done, you'll get a golden ticket when you get the book showing you how you can qualify for your appointment at no fee or obligation to come in and get your own income plan. But let's get this book in your hand right now.
0: Yeah, it's very easy. Just call 800-661-7383, 800-661-7383, or text keyword plan to 600-700. That is keyword plan to 600-700. And Coach, I have another question for you here. This is in the tax vein as well. Someone's written in and said, my old 401k is still sitting with a former employer. Does moving it change my taxes or my risk?
1: Depends on where they move it to.
0: Ah, yes.
1: Right? If they move it qualified, they do a qualified move. In other words, they just move it from one IRA type account, which the 401k is, to another, there's no taxes whatsoever.
0: Okay.
1: If they decide to bring it home, put it in their checking account, fully taxable.
2: Wow. Okay.
1: And if they are under 59 and a half, it would be a 10% penalty in addition to that.
0: Ouch.
1: So a lot of people say, well, Coach, I've moved to a new company. Should I move my my old 401k into that? And I say, maybe. What I'd rather do for everybody, you know, we had somebody the other day, they had five different 401ks from five different companies.
0: Okay.
1: And yeah. Because they job hopped. They,
0: sure.
1: They,
0: mm-hmm.
1: You know, there's no such thing as, well, these days it seems like there's not many people that work 30 or 40 years for one company.
0: Yeah.
1: Right?
0: Yeah.
1: So what we encourage them to do is open up what we call a super IRA, their own individual IRA, and then roll all the other 401ks into it because they were all splintered. They didn't really have any idea what kind of balance they had. When we moved them all together, they had a pretty nice looking balance and they were able to get an income they could retire on.
0: Nice.
1: They didn't even know they had this kind of income available. Now, this income they can retire on, is the reason I say that is because they never have to worry about outliving that money. They'll get a lifetime income check every single month for the rest of their life. And it was more than they were expecting.
0: Wow.
1: So they're still going to work because they like to work, but they know now they have the power. When their boss is mean to them, they can just give the boss, give it right back to the boss, because even if he says even if he says leave, they're fine because they've got plenty of money to retire on.
0: There is something about that freedom. I know there is.
1: So,
0: oh,
1: Jackie,
0: wow.
1: Because they rolled it into their own super IRA, there was no taxes on that because it's sitting there now in a qualified account just like it was. Mm-hmm. So again, don't do things without asking somebody or getting a real plan in writing. Don't get a verbal permission. Get a written permission.
0: That's good.
1: Because someone can always say, I never told you that. Have you ever heard that before?
2: Oh, I
1: never told you that.
2: Yeah.
1: Go to a car lot, see what you hear.
0: Thomas, you know, I get it. I
1: like,
0: do.
1: They didn't tell Denise. She could have gone to got a new car and got a great tax write-off on that interest.
2: I bet they didn't even know.
1: Well, maybe they didn't.
3: I would have totally bought a new one if I knew that.
1: Yeah, but they're in the car world. You think they know.
2: Yeah.
1: Here's they have that Monday morning meeting. Well, one thing we can't do is let them go across the street and get a new car because they'll get a tax write-off. So we've got to keep them here.
0: True. Yeah. It's true. It's true.
1: Make a lot of money on used cars.
2: You know what I like you said about the IRA? It's a super IRA. In other words, you've got more choices in there, right?
1: Oh, yeah. Well, that too. Because in your 401k, maybe you have 10 to 20 or maybe 30 chance.
0: Yeah.
1: And here's why. Say, Coach, why don't you tell people they could just roll it into the new company's 401k? Well, you can, but it's got a bunch of rules, too.
3: All companies are different.
1: Once you roll it over there, you can't roll it back out.
0: Mm-hmm.
1: If you roll it into the super IRA, you can roll that anytime you want out. But once you roll it into the 401k, now you got 401k rules. You have to separate from service to get that money.
0: That's true. That's true.
1: Or you have to cash it in and pay all the taxes. The 20% taxes a lot of times there are more.
0: Well, and what I like, you know, what Denise said there too. Your first company that you might have been at may have had XYZ set of rules. You move over to the second
1: they
0: company.
1: They all have different rules.
0: Right. Like, come
1: they're
0: on.
1: All different.
0: Come
1: yeah.
0: on. At least you own your stuff
1: and
0: now.
1: And they don't have many choices, Jackie. For all the rules they have, you think they'd have a lot more choices.
2: No, and they
1: have over 10,000 choices in your own super IRA. Right.
0: Yeah.
2: And they have fees in those 401ks they don't tell you about.
1: Well, they're financial termites, we call them.
2: Termites.
1: Yes.
2: Coaching.
1: Hidden fees, risk, and commissions. They're hidden from you, but they're still there.
2: Mm-hmm.
1: And yes, a lot of them, you know, there's multi-million dollar companies out there who are administering these 401ks. They're not doing it out of the goodness of their own heart.
0: Mm-hmm.
1: You think they're doing charity?
0: No.
1: That's not how they stay. The stock price is real high for charity, isn't it?
0: Right?
1: Yeah.
0: Right.
1: No. So, again, great points on that, Thomas. And a lot of people do make mistakes when they're, well, in the time of haste. They just want to get everything done. I want to get it done. Let's just roll it into the new 401k. Mm-hmm. Well, now you can't get that money again.
0: Mm-hmm. Yeah,
1: until you're entitled to, like, any other. You're now you're in the rules of everybody else.
0: That's good.
1: And you can have your own rules if you have your super IRA as far as what kind of choices you have and the liquidity options.
0: Yeah. I am thinking of the expression right now, haste makes waste, and I don't know where it comes from, but you have to make sure that procrastination, which, Coach, you identify as one of the seven financial blind spots, is taken care of. So, folks, I encourage you, reach out to Coach Pete's team and make sure you have that plan in place. Maybe you have a plan and you're starting to get the idea that maybe I'm not really working with the right advisor. They're not really talking to me as transparent as Coach Pete is talking here. Meet with his team, get that second set of eyes on your plan by calling 800-661-7383, 800-661-7383, or text keyword plan to 600-700. That is keyword plan to the number 600-700.
1: Yeah, it just makes a lot of sense. I mean, there's so many mistakes, Jack, you're made because people don't know. Denise, you didn't know when you bought the used car. You should have bought a new car and be able to write up to $10,000 with the interest off. But you didn't know.
0: Yeah, exactly.
1: You didn't ask me, but I didn't know you then, probably. You haven't been working with us that long. You probably bought that car before then, didn't you?
3: No, I just bought it a week or two ago.
1: Ask Coach Pete?
0: She got smashed.
8: Coach goes back in row.
9: You cannot be serious.
1: I'm not going to be a dad on you, but I'll tell you the good, bad, the ugly. Mm-hmm. My daughter Carrie asks me stuff. I don't go dad on her. I just give her the facts.
3: Yeah.
1: I'm not going to be mean. All right. I'm going to be nice right now. All right. This is a trivia question, and it's more of a specialized question because it's for my book, Thrift and Thrive. Mastering your TSP for a fearless retirement if you're a federal employee. Now, if you're not a federal employee and you call and you answer this right, tell us you're not a federal employee. I'll give you my book, Retirement Day. Hmm. It's a 90-day countdown to retirement.
0: Nice.
1: Really good book.
2: What's TSP?
1: Thrift Savings Plan.
2: Okay.
1: It's sort of like a 401k for federal employees.
2: All right.
1: All right. So here's a question. It's a good one. And what is the financial fill-up strategy in one sentence? Now, luckily for you guys, it's A, B, C, or D.
2: Okay.
1: A, a portfolio model. B, a green flag on the mailbox every month for the rest of your life, continuing to your spouse when you pass away. C, a tax strategy. Or D, a withdrawal rate. That's A, a portfolio model. B, green flag on the mailbox every month for the rest of your life, continuing to your spouse when you pass away. C, a tax strategy, or D, withdrawal rate. Thomas, tell folks how to give us that answer and get that book.
0: Very easy to do. Just text A, B, C, or D to the number 600-700. What do you think it is? You want to make sure that you are being very sure to A, B, C, or D to 600-700. No hints allowed, Thomas.
2: Thomas.
1: What was the lady's name on Andy Griffith's show?
0: Oh, I forget. What was
1: it? It was Aunt something. All right,
2: oh
1: folks.
2: Oh, my gosh.
1: That's what it was. Thomas, been a good show today.
0: Yes, it has.
1: Again, tell folks again how now that I gave that hint, what they can how they can call and get that answer.
0: Just text Aunt A, B, C, or D to 600-700. That's letter A, B, C, or D to 600-700.
1: All right, for Jackie, for Denise, Thomas, Jose working the board, it's Coach Pete. 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
5: News this hour at Town Hall. I'm Bob Agnew in Washington. A big announcement on Friday from Vice President J.D. Vance, who spoke at the Cleveland Cliffs Middletown Works facility in Middletown, Ohio. He says the administration is working hard to bring back American manufacturing.
6: And that brings me to why I'm here today. Because we're not just here to talk about the celebration and the good news and the numbers. We're here to announce that Cleveland Cliffs is making today, right here in Middletown, Ohio, a $1 billion investment in transformational manufacturing right here in our home.
5: Vance reminding the crowd his own grandfather worked at that very plant for decades, something he lays out in his biography. The United States has imposed 50% tariffs on $20 billion in Canadian goods, including hockey sticks, medical supplies. The president says the move protects American jobs. Republicans hoping to end a long statewide losing streak in Minnesota. A GOP candidate says early signs suggest voters may be open to a change in leadership there.
7: Former NFL sideline reporter Michelle Tafoya is now seeking statewide office, and she says her campaign is gaining traction among independent voters. Tafoya argues that Democratic Lieutenant Governor Peggy Flanagan is closely tied to policies and controversies involving the current administration. Democrats are rejecting Republican criticism as they make their own case to voters. Minnesota has not elected a Republican to statewide office since Governor Tim Pawlenty's re-election in 2006. Ken Lorman reporting.
5: In Carlisle, Pennsylvania, the investigation continues into this week's collision between a Cessna and a state police helicopter.
8: We were able to get data cards off both the Cessna 150 and the helicopter, so that is very good news from a data standpoint. Hopefully, we will be able to get additional information and data.
5: That's NTSB investigator Aaron MacArthur. More from townhall.com.
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10: I'm Celeste Ford. The Republican Majority State Board of Elections supported eliminating Sunday early voting and not opening polling sites on college campuses in a number of counties. They cited low turnout, but critics, including Democratic Governor Josh Stein, says politics may be at play and criticize Republican Auditor Dave Bullock, whose office now oversees the Elections Board. As students return to classrooms Monday, school districts across North Carolina are implementing new policies that restrict cell phone use during instructional time. Shante Hargett Hill has more.
11: The law signed in 2025 requires all school districts in the state to adopt policies prohibiting student cell phone use during instructional time. Exceptions are allowed for health plans, emergencies, educational plans, and other reasons. School officials say the goal is to keep technology focused on learning. Districts are taking different approaches to implement the law. I'm Shadati Hargett Hill.
10: Your WPTF forecast tonight, partly cloudy with a low of 70 degrees. Celeste Ford, WPTF News.
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16: 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It's legal questions. My will says my son gets the house, but he's already on the deed. That's one question. And I left $100,000 to my daughter, but I already gave her $100K. We'll get into that. And can I leave one child $1? Wow. Talk about that next.
17: Whitaker and Hamer presents...
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16: 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We've got it right here in the Cap City, Raleigh. We've got Garner, Cleveland, Clayton, Goldsboro, Fuquay Varina, down near Charlotte and Gastonia. And over at the coast, Morehead City. I'm Morgan Patrick. It's a pleasure to jump on with the attorneys. And we're going to hit some legal questions from all over the spectrum. That's coming up here shortly. We also want to remind you, too, complimentary consults with Whitaker and Hamer. If you've thought about estate planning, haven't made a move there, you can jump on that. And also, if you're involved with a personal injury case, we've got complimentary consults for that as well. And you can call at any time. 919-772-7000. That's 919-772-7000. Or visit their website, wh.lawyer. And as we always do, before we dive in on topic number one, we ask how the week went and what you're looking forward to. So, Josh, you're up first.
21: The, you know, we're gearing up. We got a bunch of kids in our house that play football, so we're in full football mode. You know, we're high school football starting up, and so that's kind of where we've been at in the house. You know, and then I've been thinking real hard because I'm about to turn. I'm getting close to turn. I'm gonna turn 50 this year.
16: Wow.
21: I know.
22: It's ancient. No one would know, man. Looking at you.
16: Rub it in.
22: You don't look a day older than.
16: So this, I was going to say, so Josh, this beard thing, are you going for Santa over the holidays? You doing a side gig? What's going on? Because there's some white in that beard.
21: There's been white in the beard for a long time. It's not new. It's not new gray. Yeah. my middle child told me he was at football practice this week, and like a guy just walked by, and he had like a big long like hobo beard, and one of the kids was like, "Hey, is that your dad?" And he's like, "No, it's not." And the guy cleared like I have a lot of beard, but it's like a trimmed beard, you know. I know we're on the radio, you can't tell, but I don't have like a long hobo beard, you know.
1: We can hear it, man, in your voice. I think we can hear how good your beard is.
21: I thought that was funny. It made me I immediately went upstairs and trimmed my beard up a little bit, you know. But so I heard this guy. I wish I could remember who it was. A stand up comedian. He just came through on like a reel or something. But he was talking about, because I've been thinking about 50, 40. I know our friend Joseph here is getting close to 40.
1: Yeah, today actually.
21: Oh wow! Wow! Wow! Wow!
1: Yep. So,
2: are you serious? It is your birthday this week.
1: Yeah, I can. It's literally today.
2: Well, when we're recording
1: on the air. Yeah, I think I was just born 40 years ago.
21: If we happy birthday back in time.
1: Thanks, man. I can't think of anything better. Birthday. No better way to celebrate it than this.
2: Happy birthday.
1: This is the best one.
21: So ever.
2: Hamer.
21: I'm terrible at remembering people's birthdays. Can't do it.
2: Hey, yeah, Josh, today is Joe's birthday.
21: I know, and I'll forget this time next year.
1: You
21: I'll
1: remember just the week, man, and I give you 10 points for that.
21: I did. But 40 didn't bother me. I didn't have, like, any crisis at 40. It just
1: happened.
21: Like Joseph, got a lot of kids, got to help run the firm.
2: Life's busy.
21: Stuff, yeah, got stuff to do. Yeah. And so 40 didn't bother me, but 50 has made me, like, really, like, because I'm sore a lot, you know. I was putting something together the other day on the floor, and like I had to like I couldn't bend one knee the right way, so I had to like roll off the floor like I was, you know, 950 pounds, you know. But
1: oh yeah,
21: so I'm thinking about 50. I saw this comedian and he said 50, when you're 50, that's like you're like the youngest old person, right? That's like freshman year of being old is the 50. Because he was saying you should really enjoy your 50s because you're about to get way older and way worse. You know?
1: Okay.
21: But I thought that was fun to think about, you know, like, oh yeah, I'm like a freshman, a young old person.
2: Well, I'm older than you, dude, so you're making me feel great. I was walking.
1: You don't make Morgan feel bad, John.
21: Sophomore. Hey, you're a sophomore old person.
2: I am. I was walking into a big box store up in Boone this past weekend, and this youngster who's in college saw me coming and went back to open the door for me. He says, "Sir, after you."
21: after you, old timer.
2: And I was like, "What?"
21: It sneaks up on you, man. It sneaks. I don't have any wild, you know. I don't have any misgivings that I'm some young whippersnapper. You know, like I know I'm getting up there, and I don't take care of myself like we're supposed to, right? You know, like.
1: We've been meaning to talk to you about that.
21: have an on-air intervention.
2: If it helps, yeah, Josh, you don't look like a young whippersnapper.
1: You don't look good, but you don't look that bad. Is what we're getting at.
21: You could be way worse.
1: Yeah, it could be, man.
21: But it catches up with you, man. You can't. You know, I was never a big drinker, you know. But you can't drink like you used to drink. You can't.
1: You can.
21: Yeah, we you pay for it. Yeah, you're dead.
1: It's not a good choice. But
2: yeah, you do. You're labeled as a problem.
21: Yeah, I mean,
2: come on.
1: It's a law that you can't.
21: How did Josh die? He had 4 beers during the Panthers game. couldn't go on.
2: Liquid diet.
21: But so I've been thinking about that a lot. I don't know why. I don't think I'm about to have a midlife crisis. But it is at least like I'm at least thinking about it. You know, like 50. We talked about this before because we had that conversation one time where. I was listening to that guy, and he was talking about how many summers you have left. Like, you only have a certain amount of summers, and so you got to value them. You know, so I'm having that kind of week again.
2: Well, I will say this. Your lovely wife is very active on social media, and she has been posting a ton of stuff on the kids and just how they're getting older, and she's posting the younger photos. So I think that might be...
21: A lot of crying.
1: She's going through it, man.
2: Seeping into your overall, Josh, and so it's starting to hit you, too. Because it is. I mean, when you start looking at your kids, especially your oldest, who's, I mean, he's a football player. What's his size now? How big is he?
21: Mikey's like 6'2", 290, 295.
1: He's a big boy.
2: Yeah. Yeah, I mean, the days of running around in a diaper, I mean, that's going to hit you. Like, this guy's grown into a man.
21: Yeah. Well, Joe, you don't have a senior yet. You're getting close.
1: No, I don't, man. I don't. Yeah. And it's coming, though. It's coming.
21: Yeah.
1: Comes for everyone. All right.
21: Well, this, speaking of getting older, Speaking of getting older, someone told me this morning it's National Make-A-Will Month. That's mm-hmm. August. I didn't know that was a thing until today. I never know things are like that. Someone tells me it's whatever day. I have no idea.
2: Well, I mean, if you listen to any locally produced radio show, morning show, every single day there's like four or five official days. And so, yeah.
21: How do you make it? I mean, there wasn't like a presidential proclamation that this was Make-A-Will Month, right?
2: Somebody just makes it up.
22: Yeah,
21: we could
22: probably
21: make our own.
22: Probably an attorney on his radio show. He's like,
2: we could have a National Whitaker and Hamer Day. I mean,
21: yeah, we just make it. It's official.
22: That's going to be a month. We might as well stretch that to 2 months.
21: Just we'll probably work. If that was a day, we'd probably just have to work really hard that day.
22: Yeah.
21: Probably wouldn't be a day off. Just have to...
22: Like every other day.
21: Put in like 8 hours of overtime that day.
2: All right, Josh, as we wrap up our first segment, can you tell us more about these complimentary consults?
21: Yeah, give us a call. We do free consults for estate planning, right? 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You want to get it revised. 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
1: 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They're also practicing attorneys here in North Carolina in offices all over our great state, Morehead City down at the coast, over near Charlotte and Gastonia. We've got Fuquay, Varina, Goldsboro, Clayton, Garner, Cleveland, and the Cap City, Raleigh, North Carolina. I'm Morgan Patrick. Pleasure to be on with the attorneys. We'll hit some categories and some questions here. Coming up, want to remind you, complimentary consult, estate planning, personal injury case you're facing. Just give us a call, 919-772-7000. 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As we mentioned, August, widely recognized, we're not sure by who, but widely recognized as National Make-A-Will Month. So we're focusing in. Question number one, category is, my will says my son gets the house, but he's already on the deed. So here's the question. My wife died several years ago, and I own a home worth around $650K. Last year, I added my oldest son to the deed because he was helping me manage things. My will says the house is divided equally among my three children. If I die tomorrow, do all three kids probably get a third?
2: You know, we get a ton of variations of this question, you know, where you're adding someone to a deed. And our question here, maybe on purpose, Joseph omits a pretty important detail that we need to know about this deed.
3: Yeah, so the we call it vesting, right? Like that's what we'll call it here. And how is this deed vested? Meaning, what is the type of ownership between the mom and the kid? Because that changes things. And I'm going to make an assumption, and I'm going to assume that they own this property as joint tenants with right of survivorship, which means this property is essentially a non-probate asset. It's not something that is going to pass to the estate, and it's just going to automatically go to the son that's on title. And so in that case, that's a definitely not. Three kids ain't getting nothing. One kid's getting everything. And, you know, that's the way that it goes, unfortunately or unfortunately.
2: You know, yeah,
3: depending on
2: you
3: how
2: know,
3: this person wanted it to go.
2: Yeah, you know, we talk about this a lot. You know, here at the firm, we do a lot of estate planning. We help people plan for their death. That's what we're doing, right? We're helping you plan for when you're gone, what'll happen. And then we also, on the other side, we help people with estate administration, right? So the heirs will come into us when someone passes away and be like, hey, we need to execute this estate plan, assuming they have one.
3: Mm-hmm.
2: I just saw it this week, but people who don't put a lot of thought into their estate plan, accidentally disinheriting a kid, all their kids, you know, it happens. And so here, I'm sure, so this was my wife died several years ago, so this was a husband, and, you know, his oldest son is helping him out. You know, usually there is, you know, you have three, four, or five kids. Usually there's one, you know, that's still local or, you know, has the time and it helps out the parents, and they wanted to reward this kid by adding him to title. And so Joe's right. If there were survivorship rights on that deed, then it's just going to that son. The will's not going to control it, right? We talk about, you know, drafting a will. A will's only going to control what's actually in your estate, what is actually in probate. And for a lot of your assets don't go through probate, right? If they're set up properly.
3: Yeah.
2: Anyway, the house here, if there's survivorship rights, is going to the oldest son. If there's no survivorship rights, right, then it would just be 50-50, the dad and the son. And so the dad's interest would go through his estate. So the other kids would inherit that 50%. That sounds a little more fair.
3: Yeah, that would be a little, I mean, again, who's to say what's fair, right? It's what's fair to the owners of the property, you know, and people change their minds. That's

0: that's the way it goes, you know. And it's all about, we want to make sure that the dad in this case, what they want to have happen is what happens. And we want their wishes to be carried out. So maybe that's what they wanted, you know. Who knows?
1: Yeah. You got to make your, whatever you want to happen, you have to change your estate plan. And here he didn't, because his will said his house is divided equally among three children. But here too, the other kids can't really do much about it. I don't think there's a lot of action to take here, unless, you know, the father was, you know, you do see those, you see those cases where here, I'm assuming the father's in good health. It doesn't say he's not in good health, but you do see those cases where you've got an elderly parent who's not in good health. And then the question comes up, you know, did the son push the elderly father into signing this deed? You know, you can look at that kind of thing, but.
0: And that's a super, I would say that's one of the more common situations you see when you got elder folks is, you know, one kid steps up, does more than the other kids, whether they do it altruistically. I mean, it's not uncommon to see, like, family strife come up in those situations, because even if they're doing it completely altruistically, I've seen siblings get upset about it and say they're doing this just to get a bigger piece of the pie. It's a tricky situation all around. So I think the most important thing is, again, just making sure that whatever you want to happen happens, and understanding that, you know, this, in theory, this person had a potentially well-crafted estate plan, but
1: They blew it.
0: Yeah. What he wanted isn't going to take place.
1: My estate plan is to spend every penny I have before I die with $0.
0: Whatever.
1: No assets.
0: That's the responsible way to do it, man. And then no one argues about it. Your kids don't argue about who gets what, because there's nothing for them.
1: My 95-year-old dad just wants booze and strippers until he dies with $0. That's
0: what you put in there. Yeah. You got a living trust. It's the Joshua Whitaker booze and strippers trust. And that's what it is.
1: I made it during my upcoming midlife crisis.
0: Yeah, that's when you turn 50, man.
2: National Make a Will Month. It's National Make a Will Month, and booze and strippers apparently going to be
0: support
2: on
0: local businesses.
2: Josh's final will and testament. All right, guys, let's just start this one. We'll answer it coming up. We'll answer part of it coming back in our next segment. But here's the category. I left $100,000 to my daughter, $100,000, but I already gave her $100,000. So here's the question. My will gives each of my three children $100,000. Last year, I gave one daughter $100,000 to help her buy a house. I told everybody about it. That's her inheritance early, but I never changed my will. So when I pass, does she probably get another $100,000? Unless we change it, obviously.
1: I mean, without anything else happening, yes. I mean, that's the simple answer. Like, if no one complains or no one knows about the $100,000, I guess here they were.
0: And even if they do,
1: it.
0: Even if they do complain, you know, it's. I would say this is a quite possibly yes in the absence of some other facts. But you know, in this, if you've got a specific device, right? Like if you're specifically leaving something, like a tangible piece of personal property to someone, and you give it to them ahead of time and it's not there, or you give it to someone else ahead of time and it's not there, that's a different scenario. But in the case of like a dollar amount, it's a little bit fuzzier, and I think that there's a chance that this kid's going to get another $100,000.
2: All right, well, there you go. It was short, it was sweet, and it was to the point. And we are going to come back on the other side and talk more about some of these legal situations, these hypotheticals, these scenarios, and see what the attorneys are going to say. 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
2: 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And again, the firm is the power behind the program, your law firm for life, and our attorneys practice law right here in North Carolina. Offices in Raleigh, Garner, Cleveland, Clayton, Goldsboro, Fuquay, Varina, Gastonia, and down at the coast in Moorhead City. I'm Morgan Patrick. Pleasure to be on. And just hit these different categories, these different questions. They're hypotheticals, but they happen every single day. We'll see what the attorneys are going to do with them. We want to remind you, too, that if you are questioning some things about estate planning, maybe start one up, or you need a second opinion on what you're doing, or you're in a personal injury case and you don't know how to proceed and you've got questions there, you can grab one of our complimentary consults with Whitaker and Hamer, and you can do this at any time during the show. 919-772-7000. That's 919-772-7000. You can always visit the website, wh.lawyer. All right, gentlemen. Next category, we printed a will off the internet. So here's the question. My husband downloaded a will online. He signed it at the kitchen table, and then two neighbors signed it later that afternoon after he left for work. He passed away unexpectedly 6 months later. Is that probably a valid North Carolina will?
1: Well, so one of the things that happens when you go meet with an attorney to discuss your estate plan, that attorney should help you. Not all attorneys do this. I know sometimes it's hard for some smaller offices. But here at the law firm, part of what you're paying us for is for an execution ceremony, right? So you're going to meet with us.
0: Yeah, the way you phrase that sounds dark, man.
1: An execution
2: ceremony.
0: Yeah, well, that's not a service we offer typically.
2: So. Why are the windows blacked out?
1: What's up? So when we get done, right, we're going to meet, we're going to talk about it, we're going to draft some documents, we're going to take a look at them, we're going to answer some questions. Once we get our final document set, we're going to schedule a time in one of our offices to meet with you, and we're going to sign the document. So you're going to have a signing appointment with an attorney, and that attorney is going to kind of go through the docs, like, here's this. You can sign in front of me here. This only needs to be notarized, or I need to bring my witnesses in. A will, which is the part of our question here that matters, a will requires, two witnesses. Here, the question is setting up to talk about how a will execution is supposed to go, you know. And here, it's basically telling us the witnesses did not witness our husband here, the husband signing, right? The husband signed later. He left for work, and then later the neighbors came on over and just signed as witnesses, right? Mm-hmm. He probably signed it, right? I don't think he didn't sign it, but the law says the witnesses are supposed to actually see you sign it. That's why they're witnessing.
2: That's literally could not be more clear.
1: Yeah.
2: They're right witness.
1: And they didn't, right? So, you know, this is probably more than this question is trying to ask us. But when you come to our office and sign, we have a little statement that we notarize, right? We have a notary, so it's notarized, but basically the witness is itself proving, meaning the witnesses sign it, and then the notary signs saying, hey, these witnesses witnessed. They were over 18. We were all in the same room. And it's called self-proving, right? Because when you take that will downtown to probate it, if it's a self-proving will, the clerks don't care about the witnesses anymore. The witnesses are done right when they sign it, right? So in this situation, they printed a will off the internet. We won't get into that. is the will good? Is it not good? Who the heck knows? It came off the internet. I don't think that's what that question is getting at. Here, this will is not self-proving. There was no notary involved. And so these witnesses, you know, when the wife takes this will down to the clerk's office, the clerk is going to want sworn statements from the witnesses that they did, in fact, witness this signing. And if one of these witnesses says, oh, no, I signed it later in the day, he had already signed it, well, that will's no good.
0: Mm-hmm.
1: So if you do a will like this that is not self-proving, the witnesses are required. The clerk wants to find the witnesses. The witnesses usually have to sign a statement saying, hey, I was over 18 at the time. I saw him sign it. And then maybe the neighbor doesn't feel comfortable signing that because he didn't or she didn't witness the signing. And so that will would be defective, and that will wouldn't do anything. So, you know, attorneys take the signing of the will, the execution process very seriously, because we don't want any questions after the fact. We want to just be able to hand that to the clerk one day, and the clerk just accept it on its face. We don't want to track down a witness. We don't want a witness to die, you know, in the interim. So this question, I think, is designed to get us to talk about how the execution of the will, the witnesses, the notary, the self-proving nature of a will, how that's important so you don't have any problems later on down the line.
2: We are in the middle of a number of different scenarios because, you know, August is widely recognized as National Make-A-Will Month, so we are hitting a lot of these categories. You've got some questions about a situation you're in with estate planning or personal injury, give us a call, 919-772-7000, complimentary consult awaits you. You can also visit wh.lawyer. Again, the number 919-772-7000. All right, so another will question, and here's the category. My will says, who gets my IRA? So here's the question. My will says everything goes equally to my three children, but my $900,000 IRA still names only my oldest child as beneficiary. I assume the will fixes that when I pass away. Who probably gets the IRA? I know the answer to this one.
6: We've trained you well, Morgan.
2: Yes. Yeah. Thank you, Obi-Wan.
0: Yeah, we do our best, man.
1: Yeah, so that's when you come in to talk to us, we're going to talk to you about probate assets and non-probate assets. We're going to talk about assets that would have to go through your estate, and we're going to talk about assets that pass other ways. All right. And so when we have this conversation, IRA, your investment accounts, that's always a big topic because those are governed by contract. You have a contract with whoever, you know, Edward Jones, Fidelity, whoever's managing your retirement account, whoever is holding that money, you name who you want your beneficiaries to be when you set that up, and you can change it, you know, whenever you want. And so here, when he set this up, he probably only had his oldest child, and then he had a couple more childs, and he never revised it. The question is, who's going to get the IRA? The named beneficiary is going to get the IRA.
0: Yep.
1: Yeah. So I mean, this is
0: straightforward and easy, man.
1: Yeah, this is open and shut. They're going to the Edward Jones or whoever it is. They're going to cut a $900,000 check to the oldest son. Now the oldest son can do whatever he wants to with that money, but it's not going through the estate. The will only controls probate assets. We have a lot of people come in and they'll be like, well, here's my will, and then we'll talk about assets. I'm like, well, there's not going to be anything, you know,
0: yeah,
1: they'll have
0: nothing for you. Yeah, there's nothing there, right?
1: We'll talk about, like, people come in with a will and they're very, you know, concerned because they want to, you know, they want $10,000 to go to their church, and they want $10,000 to go to the Boy Scouts of America or whatever it is. And so they'll have these charitable bequests, and those come out first, right? Specific bequest in your will, they come out first. You know, like if we sat down with this $900,000 IRA guy, that $900,000 in his house might be his two big assets. And he's doing pretty good for himself. But those don't go through probate usually, right? So they're not, where's the money coming from to make these charitable bequests? There's nothing in your estate. And that's not a bad thing, right? As estate planning attorneys, we don't want you to have to go through probate.
7: Yeah, right? And a lot of times that's the recommendation, right? As few probate assets as humanly possible so that there's less for your executor to have to actually do. But at the same time, the more important than that is let's get the money to who you want it to go to. And that's why that's important to, if nothing else, review that, right?
2: 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They are complimentary. We've got more Utica County coming up in honor of widely recognized National Make-A-Will Month. We're in August. We're talking about it next.
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2: 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Offices, Raleigh, Garner, Cleveland, Clayton, Goldsboro, Fuquay Varina, Gastonia, and down at the coast, Moorhead City. I'm Morgan Patrick. Pleasure to jump on with the attorneys. And we're in the category of wills because August is recognized widely as National Make-A-Will Month. So we're talking a lot of will scenarios. Complimentary consults available through our radio program. You can, if you got questions about estate planning, maybe a personal injury case, grab one of the consults. Leave the checkbook at home, 919-772-7000. Just leave your contact information and which consult you want, estate planning or personal injury. And they'll sign you up for that, 919-772-7000. You can also visit the website, wh.lawyer. All right, so next category, guys. My executor passes away before me. Here's the question. My will names my brother as executor and my wife as the backup. My brother died 5 years ago, and my wife now has dementia. I haven't changed the will. Does that make my will invalid?
7: Nah. There you go.
1: Yeah. Done. Check.
7: Simple, clean, and easy, man.
1: So in your will, you're going to name an executor, right? The person who's going to be charged by the clerk to gather your assets, distribute your assets. You know, it's your fiduciary. And you name an executor, you usually name a backup. Sometimes you name a backup, you know. But here, the clerk's going to want proof, right? The clerk's going to want a death certificate for the brother. I'm not sure what the clerk would require with the wife having dementia, but there's, you know, a doctor's letter or her POA chiming in or power of attorney or something like that. But yeah, the worst case scenario, the clerk can just appoint, you know, an executor, you know, if a kid wants to step up and do it or an attorney. But yeah, your will's not going to fail because your executors are not, your named executors are not available. So that's not a big problem. That's sad, but it's not a big problem.
7: It's a happy thing, but no,
1: from a will perspective.
7: And that goes back to when we draft. You know, one of the things we always encourage folks to do is, you know, make sure that you've got a sufficient number of backups, if at all possible. You know, you would rather have more potential backups than less. So
1: put a young person in there.
7: Yeah,
1: get a young person in there.
7: Yeah, get you a young buck.
1: Find a nice spry 18-year-old and throw them in there as your backup executor.
7: Yeah.
2: Opportunity to get a complimentary consult with Whitaker and Hamer in and around estate planning or maybe a personal injury case you're facing. Ongoing during the course of this show, you can call at any time, 919-772-7000. That'll grab you one. Again, just leave your contact information and which consult you would like, and they'll set you up with that, estate planning or personal injury case. You can also visit the website, wh.lawyer. Again, the phone number, 919-772-7000. All right, here's the next category. My will says my daughter gets my business. So here's the question. I own 50% of a successful LLC with my business partner. My will leaves my ownership interest to my daughter. Our operating agreement says that when either owner passes, the company has the right to purchase the deceased owner's interest. Does my daughter probably become my new 50-50 partner?
1: This is a really big question, right? This is something that happens a lot. I meet with a lot of people. You know, I handle here at the firm, I handle a lot of business law, and I meet with a lot of people who are starting an LLC and have partners or starting a corporate, anyway, starting a business entity, and they have multiple, well, this question says partners, so we'll keep that language, partners. And one of my jobs as an attorney is to ask, well, what do you want to happen if this happens, right? If this partner declares bankruptcy, if this partner gets a divorce, if this partner dies, what do you want to happen? Does the LLC, the business, have a right to purchase the 50%? How are you going to value the 50%? Does the business have a right of first refusal? You know, is it an involuntary trade? Like, what do you want to happen? Do you want this? If somebody inherits it, are they going to be a full-fledged member, or are they just going to have a right to profit and loss but not actually participate in the business? Can they participate in the business, right? It's a law firm. If I die tomorrow and my wife inherits my 50%, well, my wife's not an attorney. She's not becoming an attorney anytime soon, so she can't just step. She doesn't just step into my place, right? And so when you create an LLC, you should. It doesn't always happen like this, and a lot of lawsuits are born out of this problem. Your operating agreement, if it's an LLC, which it is here, your operating agreement is going to give instructions on. We've all agreed ahead of time. This is what's going to happen when someone dies and whoever inherits it, you know. But you can definitely will, right? You can definitely will your ownership of a business to an heir, to a wife, to a daughter. You can do that. You can put an ownership interest in the LLC into trust for the benefit of everybody. But usually they're not going to be an automatic member, an automatic partner. They inherit your interest, but they don't participate the same way most of the time.
7: It depends on the operating agreement. And that's you know, we talk a lot about estate planning, but business planning is equally important. And this is the exact scenario that it's so much better to contemplate it and prepare for it ahead of time than it is to get surprised by it and be stuck in an awkward situation with a business partner that you don't want.
1: Yeah. And a lot of businesses, you know, and we've talked about this, but a lot of businesses start kind of on a whim, right? We've got this idea, we want to do this thing. Don't have a lot of budget for attorneys. It kind of takes off. And once it, you know, if it's successful, then you're trying to backtrack and figure things out. It doesn't always really work out. So, I mean, business planning here, he had estate planning, right? He successfully left 50% of the business to his daughter. Yeah, his daughter. And that's what he wanted to do. So his estate plan worked here. Mm-hmm. So he did some estate planning. It worked. But now, did he do his business planning, right? What's the operating agreement for the LLC allow for? And I know we, on the radio here, I know we get a lot of folks who are self-employed, you know, built businesses, and smart people who have figured something out, made a life for themselves. But I see a lot of those folks who aren't necessarily good at the side of the business that requires the business planning, right? They're good at the business. But not at the planning, but here, hopefully he's talked to his partner, right? Hopefully they have an operating agreement. Maybe this daughter's been learning the business, working in the business. She's ready to step in and do exactly what her dad was doing. And that's what I'm going to hope has happened here.
2: Well, let me ask you this. I mean, you guys are in business together. You have family. You have youngsters that are growing up. I mean, if this is something that is in your agreement, I mean, you guys obviously are on the same page. I would think a business partner that is going to hand off his 50% to the daughter, or he's going to be in partnership with his daughter. I mean, that's going to be something you guys would discuss, correct?
1: Yeah, yeah. I think that hasn't happened to us specifically yet.
0: But you would do it.
1: Yeah, we talked about it.
0: For sure. And we've decided Josh's kids have to fist fight me for admission.
1: For their 50% of Whitaker and Hamer. Yeah.
0: And with us, it's different because we meet that criteria, like Josh said, where we're the type of profession where you can't just come in and be an attorney without being an attorney. Now, Morgan, you're close. Like, I think there's an argument. They might just go listen to you on the radio and how good you are at it and just say, we're going to let you do it.
1: That's one of the funniest parts of the movie Step Brothers, when Riley's character, John C. Riley's character, his dad's a doctor, and he just assumes he's going to take over the family business, but he's never been to medical school. He's just...
0: That's not how it works, man.
1: He just decides he's going to be a doctor, so...
2: All right. Well, listen, we need to take a short break. We got one more segment coming up on the other side. We'll get to a couple more scenarios. 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You do not have to wrestle Joe if you come in. 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It's 919-772-7000. 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
2: 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Offices placed all over our fantastic state: Raleigh, Garner, Cleveland, Clayton, Goldsboro, Fauquier, Varina, down near Charlotte and Gastonia, and over on the coast, Moorhead City. I'm Morgan Patrick. Pleasure to get on with the attorneys and just hit these different categories, questions that come in from around the country. And these are legal questions you may face at some point, or maybe some form of it. So take everything with a grain of salt. These are scenarios. We do have complimentary consults in and around estate planning or personal injury with Whitaker and Hamer. And again, no cost, no obligation. You can grab one at any time. 919-772-7000. That'll get you in touch with the firm. Just leave your contact information and which consult you'd like, estate planning or personal injury, and they will set it up, put it on the calendar for you. You can also visit wh.lawyer. And once again, just a reminder, August is recognized as National Make-A-Will Month, so we're having some categories in that area. And here's one that might get us a chuckle or two. Can my dog inherit $200,000? Here's the question. My children are financially comfortable, but I'm worried about my 9-year-old golden retriever. I want my will to leave $200,000 directly to the dog, so whoever takes care of him has money for that care. Can I do this?
1: I mean, no. Pets. You know, pets are very important to people, and this comes up from time to time. But no, you can't leave anything directly to a non-human, a pet, an animal. There's a Simpsons. I don't know. There's a classic Simpsons episode that I'm sure you guys are familiar with.
2: Wait a minute. I am just thankful that we were able to get a Simpsons reference in. We're towards the end of the show, and here it is. Go ahead.
1: The one where Marge becomes a real estate agent, and she's showing the Flanders houses. No, wait, maybe she's showing Moe. Anyway, she's showing houses.
0: Showing somebody, yeah.
1: Yeah, and she goes to this one house, and there's like a million cats in it. And she showed them the house, and they were like, "Well, we like the house. What's with the cats?" And they were like, "Oh, the cats technically own the house. You'd be leasing the house from them, you know." But anyway, yeah, you can't do that. But people do set up trust. You know, the dog is personal property, right? That's the way the law sees a pet. The law, you know, dog, cat, fish, monkey, snake, whatever it is, that's personal property. It's the same as a chair or a table or a car, right? Personal property. And so you have to leave that personal property to someone, right? So if there's a specific person you want to leave the dog to, that's what you leave the dog to that person. And then you set up a trust. And you fund that trust. Here it's $200,000, and you say, "Hey, this is for the care of." Do we get a name for the golden retriever? I'm gonna call him
7: Buddy. Bill Goldberg.
1: The golden retriever.
7: Yeah.
1: So you leave the golden retriever to whoever you want to in your will, specific device, specific bequest, and then you leave money in trust. The owner. Makes sense to me. The owner of the animal would be the trustee of the trust, and it's for the benefit and the care of this animal. So the answer to the question is no, you cannot leave $200,000 directly to your dog. What would your dog do with that?
7: Yeah, I mean, roll around on it, chew
2: dog
7: it.
2: Dog has no idea. You know, just you know, scratch it. Scratch its head, rub its back, and it's cool.
1: But yeah, so, and there's a lot of spoiled dogs and pets running around here that probably need to be taken care of.
7: Be taken down a notch. There's a lot of spoiled dogs that need to be taken down a notch.
1: I make a joke with my kids. My kids, you know, they like the Pokemon. Pokemon's still the cards and stuff, very popular right now. It seems like every day on the news, one of those shops get broken into. And all the Pokemon's cleared out. But anyway, so I compared, we have this little Chihuahua. And I compared our Chihuahua to, like, the worst Pokemon alive, right? If she breaks free from the house, she's going to lose to the first animal she encounters, you know? What's the weakest Pokemon? Do we know that? What's the weakest, worst Pokemon?
7: I think that's subjective, man. And I'll be honest with you, I don't have enough Pokemon knowledge to intelligently discuss this.
1: If you were to Google what's the weakest Pokemon, there's probably, like, a universal.
7: Yeah, there's an answer out there for sure. But
1: anyway, she would lose. So she needs someone. The Chihuahua needs someone to take care of her because she ain't making it on her own.
7: So is this how you tell us you're leaving $300,000 to your Chihuahua?
1: Right.
7: Is that what this is?
1: Yeah, I'm going to leave it in trust for the care of... anyway,
7: you give me $100,000, I'll take care of that dog. That Chihuahua will be well cared for, brother.
2: Good stuff. All right, so final category. I don't need a will because my wife gets everything anyway. So here's the question. My husband says he doesn't need a will because North Carolina law will automatically give me everything. We have 2 children, a house in his name, investment accounts, and about $300,000 in other assets. Is he correct?
1: No, he's not. And a lot of people make that mistake. The law's not going to leave. If you die without a will and you have kids, your spouse is only getting a fraction of your estate. She'll hear what's his wife. Yeah, he's talking about his wife. His wife would only inherit 50% of the estate, and the other 50% will be split between the 2 minor children. Which is a nightmare, because if you want to sell a house, you know they've underage children inheriting. They can't own a house. They can't deal with a house. You have to get a guardian appointed down at the clerk's office, and it ain't always you.
7: Yeah,
1: right. You have to go through a process. You have to show the clerk's office what you want. They want to make sure the kids don't get taken advantage of, and so this actually, I've seen this happen more times than I can remember, because it's always so sad when you got a father. You know, in their 30s or their 40s, who dies unexpectedly, and without a will, that's the biggest problem. Is underage kids can inherit part of your house. If you want to refinance your house or sell your house, now you got a big problem because the spouse doesn't own it, you know, fully. And so a will, when that triggers a lot of people, right? A lot of people don't have a will. Like, we just did a bunch of wills for college kids just so they have a will with all these kids going back to school. But a lot of people won't have a will. They'll get married. They won't have a will. And then having that first kid usually triggers a lot of people. Like, hey, now I got to get it done. You know, I got a little kid. We need to name a guardian, you know, what have you. But yeah, if you have kids, You definitely need a will. Will things get to the next generation without a will? Yeah, the laws of North Carolina will leave everything to your natural heirs, but not in an easy way that's easy to deal with, in a very hard, complicated, I need to hire an attorney way. So no estate plan is still a bad idea at any age, but definitely for this guy.
2: Mm-hmm. All right, real quickly, let's hit this last one, guys. 35. Why do we need, age 35, why do we need wills? So here's the question. My wife and I are 35 years old. We have two children, ages 3 and 6, $450,000 in the house with a mortgage, retirement accounts, and $1 million of life insurance each. We don't think ourselves as having an estate. What's the biggest reason we need wills right now? You've got 60 seconds. Go.
1: Oh, wow. Because you have young kids. Yeah, like, piggybacking on
0: kids, man. That's good enough.
1: Yeah, I think back in the old days, people would make a will and they'd leave their family heirlooms to certain people, and you'd have all these specific bequests. And now you don't really do that as much. We're not really concerned where your personal property goes to, although we can talk about that. That's definitely can be part of your estate plan. But we're concerned about who's going to take care of the kids. Mm-hmm. You know, where is the money going to go into a trust? How is this trust going to be administered? Who's going to be the trustee? Are they getting a big chunk of money right when they turn 18? Or are you going to make it dispersible over, you know, 10-year periods? Or, you know, is the trustee going to, it's going to be relaxed where the trustee can kind of do what they want to do? Or is it going to be more rigid where the trustee has to obey very specific rules? And who's going to be that trustee?
9: Yeah, a lot of questions there.
1: Yeah, you know, that's the thing. You know, who's going to be that trustee if something happens to you? So, yeah, the kids are they got to be the number one.
2: Do it.
1: Everybody
2: for the kids.
1: Needs an estate plan.
2: Yeah.
1: But the kid, once you have the kids, you got to plan for that.
2: Yeah, you need to have a plan. We have complimentary consults with Whitaker and Hamer about estate planning. Also, if you've been involved with a personal injury case and you've got questions, grab one of the consults, 919-772-7000, 919-772-7000, or visit the website wh.lawyer. Another edition of Utica County Radio is in the books. For Josh Whitaker and Joe Hamer, I'm Morgan Patrick. We'll see you on the radio next week.
10: 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Some of the guests appearing on this podcast may be licensed North Carolina attorneys. Discussion on this podcast is meant to be general in nature, and in no way should the discussion be interpreted as legal advice. Legal advice can only be rendered once an attorney, licensed in the state in which you live, has the opportunity to discuss the facts of your case with you. The attorneys appearing on this podcast are speaking in generalities about the law in North Carolina and how these laws affect the average North Carolinian. If you have any questions about the content of this show, you can direct such inquiry to Joshua Whitaker at jmw@mwhlaw.lawyer.
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15: News this hour from Town Hall. I'm Mary Rose. As trade tensions continue to escalate, President Trump remains steadfast. Ken Mormon reports.
16: The United States has imposed 50% tariffs on $20 billion in Canadian goods, including hockey sticks and medical supplies. President Trump says the move protects American jobs and strengthens U.S. leverage. Canadian Prime Minister Mark Carney says Canada will respond dollar for dollar. The dispute could put North America's trade agreement under new pressure, with no further talks currently scheduled. Ken Lorman reporting.
15: The White House is moving to lower the price of beef.
17: President Trump is temporarily waiving higher tariffs on ground beef imports for the next 90 days. The move allows up to 300,000 metric tons of ground beef into the country without the usual higher out-of-quota tariffs. The president says the imported beef will be sold at 25% below current market prices to help lower costs for American families while the domestic cattle herd rebuilds. Willie Nelson, Washington.
15: Ranchers in northern Mexico are preparing to resume cattle exports to the U.S. as a year-long ban ends. The ban had been imposed due to a parasite outbreak affecting cattle industries on both sides of the border. The U.S. plans to restart imports on August 24th at the Douglas, Arizona crossing. New restrictions will be in place to prevent the spread of parasites. Wildfires burning across Europe this summer are uncovering a dangerous legacy of World Wars I and II. Heat from the fires has detonated old bombs and landmines, putting firefighters at risk. Explosions have been reported in France, Belgium, Germany, and the Netherlands as flames expose long-hidden munitions buried beneath the landscape. More on these stories at townhall.com.
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21: I'm Celeste Ford. The Republican Majority State Board of Elections supported eliminating Sunday early voting and not opening polling sites on college campuses in a number of counties. They cited low turnout, but critics, including Democratic Governor Josh Stein, says politics may be at play and criticize Republican Auditor Dave Bullock, whose office now oversees the Elections Board. As students return to classrooms Monday, school districts across North Carolina are implementing new policies that restrict cell phone use during instructional time. Shante Hargett Hill has more.
22: The law signed in 2025 requires all school districts in the state to adopt policies prohibiting student cell phone use during instructional time. Exceptions are allowed for health plans, emergencies, educational plans, and other reasons. School officials say the goal is to keep technology focused on learning. Districts are taking different approaches to implement the law. I'm Shadati Hargett Hill.
21: Your WPTF forecast tonight, partly cloudy with a low of 70 degrees. Celeste Ford, WPTF News.
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1: Peter Greenberg back with you as Peter Greenberg Worldwide continues on board the Explorer 3 on its shakedown cruise between Portofino, Italy and Barcelona, Spain. Of course, you know the drill. You can always reach me. Just all you got to do is email me, Peter at PeterGreenberg.com with your name, phone number, question or problem. We will solve it right here on the air throughout every show that we do. I am pleased to be joined by the executive chairman of MSC. Of course, that's the parent corporation of Explorer as well. Pier Francesco Vago, how are you, sir?
2: Hi, Peter. Thank you very much for having me on the show, and I'm very well and very happy to be here.
1: You know, you and I go back a few years. You know, there's people don't understand the real growth in the cruise industry just in the last 3 or 4 years alone. You know, if you go back 25 years ago, there were maybe one or two lines that people recognized. I'm talking about in the U.S. MSC, which is what you run, came in how many years ago to the U.S. market?
2: Well, not long ago. We started actually in 2003. I'll never forget the first time that I came to ESA. But ships in those days were coming and going. They were only doing the summer season and then they were leaving.
1: They weren't really based there.
2: Yeah. The last 10 years now we're investing. Now we actually having a lot of tonnage operating in North America.
1: Right, and Miami especially.
2: Especially Miami, Port Canaveral, Galveston, Alaska. So we're trying to cover as much as possible both the coast of the oceans.
1: But of course, you started as a European-based carrier.
2: Yes, of course. That's where we started. We needed the economies of scale, so we grew and we became leader in Europe. Obviously, we needed the ships, the presence, the brand. You know, we started with an industrial brand that was difficult. Obviously, our mother company is industrial. They do cargo shipping.
1: No, they don't just do cargo shipping. They are cargo shipping.
2: Well, they are now the leader of cargo
1: shipping. How many, can you have any idea how many cargo ships you have?
2: Well, I think it exceeds the 1,000 marks, so it's a lot of ships. So to have the same brand was tricky at the beginning because obviously we were going into leisure, hospitality, but that was the decision. We are marine people, and sometimes we are scaramantic, you know, we're superstitious, so we didn't want to change the brand. And we had to invest a lot on the brand, on the quality, and obviously our home garden is Europe, the Mediterranean, and that's where we started. We needed to grow, we needed to build the ships, obviously it took time, and so we established a very good product with this common denominator of being Mediterranean,

0: Welcome back to Peter Greenberg Worldwide.
1: Peter Greenberg back with you as Peter Greenberg Worldwide continues on board the Explorer 3 as it makes its way between Portofino and Barcelona on its shakedown cruise. And of course, you want to talk to me? That's easy. Just email me, peter@petergreenberg.com with your name, phone number, question or problem. We will solve it right here on the air as we do on every single show. My next guest is someone I had the pleasure of meeting on board Explorer 1 when it first was setting sail. In fact, we ran out to Reykjavik in Iceland and had a great conversation there. She's now the master of the Explorer 3, Captain Serena Milani. Welcome. How can I say welcome aboard to you? But I just did.
2: Thank you for welcoming and nice to see you again. So thank you for having me here on this amazing program.
1: So let's talk about the ship itself, because this marks a sort of a departure for MSC in terms of your propulsion, in terms of your fuel service. Mm-hmm. It's an LNG ship. Explain.
2: It's a dual fuel engine, means that we can run both on marine gas oil and gas, liquefied natural gas, that is a methane. So we utilize this new technology because, of course, the liquefied natural gas has a better mitigation on the environmental, parameters, in particular about the particulates and the CO2.
1: Your carbon footprint.
2: Yes, and but on the other hand, also we need still to have the MGO. As a backup, because the facility to bunker the liquefied natural gas are still not in every single port.
1: So they're still limited, yeah.
2: Yes, to have the backups. But mainly we are running the ship now on the gas, liquefied natural gas, yes.
1: Well, it's a brave new world, but it works.
2: Yes, it works and is a prototype, because she is not the sister ship of Explorer 1, Explorer 2. The tank that for the gas a little bit bigger, that's why this ship is also longer, about 20 meters longer, and also 71,000 as a gross tonnage. And this also allow us to give even more space in the public area to our guests.
1: So you're not just the captain, you're an engineer at this point.
2: I like to define myself like orchestra director, because I need to put together about 700, roughly 700 instruments to make them play in harmony and to have them balanced so we can play the most beautiful melody for our guests.
1: Well, taking that musical symbolism a little further, in terms of individual instruments, the ship was designed to be able to go where other ships maybe couldn't go because of the port size, or the, and in a world of over-tourism, that gives you so many more options that other ships didn't have.
2: Definitely. This was one of the main key features of Explorer Journeys. It was the desire of the Aponte Vago family to explore the world and to call those ports that are not so common, so something that out of the beaten track. We have opened with Explorer Journeys, with Explorer 1, Explorer 2, already several ports that were never touched by the other cruise line.
1: Like what? Which ones?
2: Well, there is certain ports in Caribbean, strange to say, that we open as well, and we were calling also in Mediterranean several islands on the Greece and Turkey and Italy and Croatia as well. Once, for example, is the small islands of the Croatian, like Hvar. There is very, very few cruise ships that are calling Hvar, because it mainly is for the pleasure craft or yacht. Another port that we really enjoy, and I think is something that comes as a surprise for a lot of American guests, is Porto Cervo. We were the first cruise ship to anchor in Porto Cervo. It's northeast of Sardinia. It's a very exclusive area of Sardinia Island. So definitely I also widen my knowledge and expertise about the itinerary in the world with Explorer Journeys.
1: You know, I have a rule that I try to follow, that when I'm looking at a cruise ship itinerary and I see an itinerary that I like and will be in this port on this day and this port on this day, I usually call ahead to the port before I ever book the cruise and say, on this particular day, how many of the ships will be in the port? And And if it's more than two, I change the itinerary because I don't want to be crowded. I don't want to tax the infrastructure just by being there.
2: You know, I still remember with the Spur 2, we call in the December for it was a Christmas day, the 2024, the Jos van Dijk, that is one of the Virgin Island, there is only the smaller ship. Really smaller ship going there at anchor. It was a beautiful, sunny, gorgeous day. And it was a discovery also for me because I never thought that it's a little island, but very, very cute and peaceful and beautiful, pristine beach.
1: We're talking to Captain Serena Milani, the master of the Explorer 3. When we come back, more with me and the captain right after this.
0: Your flight might be late, but we're right on time. Peter Greenberg Worldwide will be right back.
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0: Welcome back to Peter Greenberg Worldwide. Once again, here's Peter Greenberg.
1: Peter Greenberg back with you and with Captain Serena Milani, the master of the Explorer 3 here as we're sailing between Portofino and Barcelona. My question, Captain, is it's great that you're exploring these new destinations, or they're certainly charted, they're not uncharted, but they're not necessarily over-visited, which is great. What's on your wish list of where you want to take this ship?
2: You know, there is a certain port that are, not so common for the cruise ship, definitely, but also is the way how you look with the different eyes port that are called by other cruise line that is they also can make the difference. I always say that I just met, for example, now a guest is one of our travel agent. I was so privileged to be invited by him and the group of guests that was invited for a special night in Lisbon to go for a traditional fado dinner. So something very unique that we experience, and this such experience in Lisbon, that is a city that is very well known, but that bring you with the new eyes. So it's also that is important to say. The third is very reason that the ship is can become the real destination, right? Definitely Explorer 3 is a new destination.
1: Now, when we talk about those destinations, the ship itself being one of them, of course, I mean, when you take a look at the ship's design, yes, you have a certain draft, that's how high you are, how low you sit in the water, a certain beam, you know how you built that so you can transit certain areas without fear.
2: Correct.
1: But, when you take a look at Indonesia, for example, it's, 17,000 islands. You look at the Philippines, it's over 8,000 islands. The one that drives me, nobody ever gets this, the place that has the most number of islands, it's Sweden, the Stockholm Archipelago, right? 24,000 islands. It's just
2: amazing, yes.
1: So all these things are now open to you.
2: Yes, and we are going to call Stockholm soon also with Explorer 3 because we are going there. And we are also looking forward to call again Greenland, that is something that is really definitely out of the beaten track. So Explorer 3, it's a ship that came across my life since February 2023 because I saw her first trials in the pool, in the model ship scale. So it's already, 3 years in my heart. And I'm very proud to be the first captain to bring all the way to the New York, passing through the Greenland. It will be an exceptional voyage journey for us.
1: Well, having been to Greenland, I can tell you, short of it being the 51st U.S. state, which I don't think was ever going to happen, but forgetting that, it's an amazing destination because people ignored it for so many years. It was a forgotten destination because everybody thought it was just barren and ugly, whereas Iceland was the hot destination.
2: Yeah, definitely.
1: Right? Right? But once you take a look at the map in that area, you've got so many places you can stop. The Faroe Islands.
2: Yes.
1: Right? Iceland, Greenland, and then coming across Atlantic Canada, right?
2: We did that extremely, fascinating also with the Explorer 1, calling also the Faroe Island, and without forgetting the St. Lawrence River, that is really a jewel. There is so many hidden jewel in St. Lawrence River that, and of course, Quebec City is magnificent, I'm looking forward to go back there. And something that is in my mind for several years now, that I choose to become a captain to sail the seven seas. And to become a captain to sail with the seven seas, but what happened to me on the maiden voyage of Explorer 1. We were in Kirkwell, Orcad, so...
1: And where was that?
2: With Explorer 1, with the maiden voyage.
1: Yes.
2: Yes. And we were at anchor. Another ship was alongside. So the pilot came to me because I was about to depart. And the pilot told me, well, Captain, I have a message for you. A message in the bottle. I said, what? The captain of that ship docked over there said, I'm very jealous about that ship. So please send my regards to the captain. This has never happened to me. It's not only about to sail the seven seas, also to about the seven seas with an fascinating, unique ship.
1: And of course, in the last couple of years, and you could possibly blame global warming for this, it's now possible to navigate the Inside Passage and the actual passage from the west coast of Canada to the east coast of Passage.
2: Yeah, yeah. Definitely, yes. Something that, is not going to happen soon, but, we are now expanding the fleet so we can expand the itineraries. Now, we Explorer 1, we start, we open this adventure, and now with the three ships already in the fleet, the next three to come by 2028 will be able to cover the entire world, and looking forward also for the world cruise. That is an exceptional experience. Yeah.
1: Having done Explorer 1, now you're on Explorer 3.
2: Also Explorer 2.
1: Oh, we can't forget 2. What's the biggest surprise to you as a captain about these ships?
2: You know that the core, the interior of these three ships, like such also for the other MSC ship, has been done under the supervision of Madame Larfella Ponte, that she's the co-founder of the MSC group, and she has a unique, very sophisticated taste. I mean, she's leading the group of architects to something that is elevated the spirit. And all the guests that come on board, they always said, you know, it's like really to feeling home. It's not like to come on the cruise ship. It's like to feeling home and be pampered, of course, by our host. But it's true. You never get bored by this beautiful interior. And when you are walking on the pier, you look at this beautiful, you know, so nautical shape of the ship, and I keep falling in love.
1: Captain Serena Milani, the master of the Explorer 3, thanks for joining us. That music means you're out of time for this hour. Stick around, everybody. We got a whole lot more coming on board the ship as Peter Greenberg Worldwide continues right after this.
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4: News this hour from Town Hall, I'm Mary Rose. The U.S. and Canada continue to wrangle over trade and tariffs, with the U.S. targeting $20 billion worth of Canada's goods for 50% tariffs. Right away, Canada came back with what Prime Minister Mark Carney said would be a dollar-for-dollar response on U.S. goods. The Energy Department is investing $500 million to modernize a major steel facility in Middletown, Ohio. Correspondent Richard Boyd reports.
5: The Trump administration says the project will protect 2,300 American jobs and strengthen the domestic supply chain. Cleveland-Cliffs plans to upgrade its blast furnace, generate electricity from mill gases, and recycle industrial byproducts. Supporters call it a step toward restoring U.S. manufacturing and reducing dependence on foreign suppliers, while acknowledging taxpayers shouldn't have to subsidize the industry forever. Richard Boyd reporting.
4: Some war observers believe that President Trump's words could be nearly as influential as military force in challenging Iran's ruling regime. Ken Lorman reports.
6: Analysts say President Trump should spotlight the mullah's brutality, corruption, and hypocrisy, including the privileged lives of regime elites abroad. They argue that stronger communication tools, including efforts to bypass internet blackouts, could help Iranians organize and resist. Supporters believe exposing Tehran's propaganda may be critical to turning public anger into a movement for freedom. Ken Lorman reporting.
4: New CDC figures highlighted by the Trump White House reveal a 22% drop in overdose deaths, particularly from synthetic opioids in 2025, nearly 49,000 in 2024. More on these stories at townhall.com.
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8: I'm Celeste Ford. The Republican Majority State Board of Elections supported eliminating Sunday early voting and not opening polling sites on college campuses in a number of counties. They cited low turnout, but critics, including Democratic Governor Josh Stein, says politics may be at play and criticize Republican Auditor Dave Bullock, whose office now oversees the Elections Board. As students return to classrooms Monday, school districts across North Carolina are implementing new policies that restrict cell phone use during instructional time. Shante Hargett Hill has more.
9: The law signed in 2025 requires all school districts in the state to adopt policies prohibiting student cell phone use during instructional time. Exceptions are allowed for health plans, emergencies, educational plans, and other reasons. School officials say the goal is to keep technology focused on learning. Districts are taking different approaches to implement the law. I'm Shadati Hargett Hill.
8: Your WPTF forecast tonight, partly cloudy with a low of 70 degrees. Celeste Ford, WPTF News.
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1: Peter Greenberg back with you as Peter Greenberg Worldwide continues on board the brand new Explorer 3, making its shakedown cruise between Portofino, Italy, and Barcelona in Spain. And of course, you know the drill. 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Don't forget that phone number, and we will solve it right here on the air. I'm now joined by an old pal of mine. He happens to be the founder and editor-in-chief of Porthole Cruise and Travel Magazine, hailing from Miami, Mr. Bill Panoff. Welcome aboard.
2: Peter, what a pleasure. A pleasure to be on board, especially on the Explorer 3 and especially with you.
1: Well, let's talk about this, because in the cruise industry, in which you cover, that's what you do, there are so many new ships out there.
2: There are.
1: And every brand's got a new ship. It's a game of one-upsmanship, depending on what the price category is. Where do you see the biggest expansion in the cruise industry?
2: In the luxury segment, as well as expedition. So those are the two areas that we see tremendous movement.
1: Well, let's talk about expedition, because, you know, people who have cruised before now want to explore in a much more up-close and personal way. These are smaller ships, of course. They can go places that other people either don't go or won't go, right? And their itineraries are completely different.
2: Correct. Yeah, I mean, there's cruise lines such as, you know, Ponant, for example, is a cruise line that specializes in Antarctica. They have many ships over there. Or you have Uncruise, which is a very small vessel.
1: Maybe 12 passengers, right?
2: Yeah, no, it's about 30. But the crew on board are naturalists and botanists and biologists, and they take you to these ports, as you said, that the larger ships can't reach. And it's a real experience. It's not like a luxury cruise, but the people that go there are meant to be there. They love that. They all have a common goal, to explore nature.
1: Right, and so we have those expedition ships, which are going to ports that weren't even charted 20 years ago.
2: Exactly.
1: I mean, which is the cool thing about it.
2: Yeah.
1: I remember being on the island of St. Helena in the middle of the South Atlantic between South America and Africa. They only have one flight a week. They used to have a mail boat. They canceled that. The cargo ship only comes in once a month. And yet, when we were there, a cruise ship was coming in.
2: Sure.
1: It was sort of like, it was Robinson Crusoe time. It was unbelievable.
2: People love to go to ports that the other ships don't go, number one, for bragging rights, and number two, to say, you know, I've been to some place that I've never, ever been before. And the larger ships sometimes obviously can't reach them because of the restrictions, but the smaller vessels have the ability to go into some of these remote locations.
1: And then, of course, we go from the expedition ships, which are booming, to the ship that we're on right now, which is luxury, which is booming.
2: Absolutely.
1: And here's what I can't understand, and maybe you can figure this out for me. In the hotel industry right now, you're seeing, not far from where we are right now in Europe, you know, the five-star hotels are getting $3,000 and $4,000 a night for a room the size of your dining room table. And they're filling up. The luxury cruise market, same thing. People are spending the money as if there's no tomorrow. Is there tomorrow?
2: I think the future is very bright for luxury cruising, in particular Explorer Journeys. I mean, the proposition value for a cruise versus land-based hotels, in my estimation, it's a much better value. You unpack once, the scenery changes. It's a moving hotel, so to speak, and you are delivered to all these various destinations in the course of your entire cruise. It's a much better value, and it's as competitive, if not less expensive, than some of these luxury hotels you're referring to.
1: Well, if you actually spread out the actual cost on a day-by-day basis,
2: sure,
1: it is less expensive.
2: Absolutely.
1: Right?
2: Absolutely.
1: In a luxury hotel, everything's a la carte, right? You're just paying for the room, and then everything is ka-ching, ka-ching, ka-ching, ka-ching, right, and then a few right more ka-chings if you just want a bottle of water.
2: Right.
1: On this particular cruise, it truly is all-inclusive.
2: It is indeed. And I think more and more people need to be exposed to cruising. You know, only a certain segment of the population has cruise. If more people had a chance to experience the Explorer 3 or 1 or 2 or a luxury vessel like this, I think they would be hooked and would continue to cruise. I mean, the ship is phenomenal.
1: What makes it special for you?
2: You know what I like about Explorer 3 compared to the other two is that it's a larger vessel, and they made it larger, I think, for a number of reasons. Number one, it's LNG. It's more safe for the environment. By having LNG, they needed to have a larger tank, and that larger tank made it, the ship had to be larger. But since it's larger, that doesn't mean they increased the number of cabins proportionally. There's a few more cabins, not as many compared to the weight and the length of the ship. So the space is very, very open. There's a lot of space compared to the number of guests on board, a lot of offerings. The food is off the charts, the culinary options. The in-dining menu has changed. There are so many more options now.
1: Yeah, the in-dining menu, let's talk about that.
2: Yeah.
1: And by the way, this is my pet peeve about hotels, too. The in-dining options in a hotel room, room service, I mean, are usually pathetic.
2: Absolutely.
1: You're paying a premium for it.
2: Sure.
1: It never gets there when they tell you it's going to get there. And, you know, it's a little crazy. And then, you know, they have such a limited menu in hotel room service. And I understand why, because otherwise they can't keep the kitchen open all night for everything.
2: Right.
1: But on a cruise ship, everything's open all night because they don't leave, right? They're baking at 3 in the morning. They can get you a piece of bread.
2: I tried room service last night. I wasn't feeling so well, so I stayed in. I ordered in, and in less than 30 minutes, the food was there, piping hot.
1: Hold on to that thought for a second. Bill Panoff from Port Hole. We'll be right back.
0: Your flight might be late, but we're right on time. Peter Greenberg Worldwide will be right back.
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1: Peter Greenberg back with Bill Panoff from Port Hole Cruise and Travel Magazine. Bill, when we last left off, you were talking about you weren't feeling so well, so you ordered room service.
2: I did, and it came in less than 30 minutes, and the offerings were quite impressive compared to what I normally am used to in dining on cruise ships. And Explorer 1 and Explorer 2 are good, but this one is more expansive, and in 30 minutes, I had my food.
1: You know, I remember my first cruise must have been 40 years ago, and this is what was on the menu, all right? I always like to look at the desserts.
2: Uh-huh.
1: Right? Baked Alaska with flaming sparklers. Does anybody remember that?
2: Yeah, yeah.
1: I bet a lot of my listeners do remember that.
2: Yeah, absolutely.
1: And they all come in, all the waiters would come in the dining room holding these candles sparkling, and I thought it was like a fire problem.
2: Yeah, it was. I think that's why they stopped that. Yeah. I think it was a fire hazard.
1: Yeah. And the other one, ready? Try to restrain yourself. Jell-O.
2: Oh, yeah.
1: Yeah, Jell-O. Those are the days.
2: Absolutely.
1: Today, they have a half a deck devoted to desserts.
2: Yeah, no, the offerings are phenomenal. I was in the kitchen earlier with Franz, who's the culinary director, and he was just showing me how they prepare the food. It's just, wow, it's like an army in there.
1: They have a steak restaurant here that doesn't just give you, you know, a sirloin. They have like 9 different cuts, and it's, I mean, they have certain steaks on the menu that are weapons. I mean, it's unbelievable.
2: I was in Marble the night before, and not only are the steaks beautiful, they give you an array of knives to choose from. I felt like I was a warrior or something, you know?
1: Well, in order to eat some of those, we just did a piece on Route 66 on the history of that road, and near Amarillo, there's a restaurant there that offers every person driving a challenge. They have a 72-ounce steak. Think about that. And if you can eat all of it in 1 hour, but you also have to have the baked potato, and you have to have the salad and the bread. They kind of stack the odds against you.
2: Sure.
1: But if you can finish it all in an hour, guess what?
2: Free.
1: Yeah.
2: Wow.
1: And
2: let's go.
1: I saw little tiny men and little tiny women come in there and do it.
2: Wow.
1: I mean, of course, they've probably been starving for a week, and we haven't seen them since. But the point is, that's not what this steak restaurant is.
2: No. This is as fine as any restaurant in any major city in terms of, you know, luxury steaks.
1: So let's talk about what the challenges are for the cruise industry, other than, you know, regulations, which they have to deal with, which, of course, we support. But in terms of the population and the economy.
2: Well, I think people still have the feeling of confinement when they go on a cruise ship. They have the feeling that if they go on a ship, they're going to get seasick, they're going to be confined. There's things, you know, that they need to overcome, and the cruise line has done a pretty good job of doing that. But still, people have that feeling. The space on board a cruise ship. They're built today in such a way where there's so much space for guests, so many offerings. You know, it is like a floating city, you know, between the restaurants, the entertainment, the activities. There's so much to do. And I think more and more guests need to be converted. And that's a part of our job, to convert non-cruisers to cruisers.
1: Although you mentioned, you know, the ship being a destination, and I see that, especially with the big mega ships.
2: Yes.
1: I mean, we're talking about the 6,000 and 7,000 passenger ships. You know, you ask somebody who comes off one of those ships, hey, where'd you go on your trip? They only want to talk about what they did on the ship.
2: Yeah.
1: Which sort of is counterintuitive to me, because I want to go someplace, right? But the ship has become the destination. It's also become the profit center.
2: The larger ones, yeah, in particular.
1: It's ka-ching, ka-ching, ka-ching on anything you want to do on that ship. That's not the case here.
2: No. Here they have shore excursions that are designed for the guests to take ashore. They have personal shoppers that will take you ashore. You know, it's a real high-end experience versus the larger ships, where they sometimes plan the itinerary deliberately where there's more sea days so they can keep, obviously, people on board rather than ashore. You know, like you said, it's all about the ka-ching.
1: And not to mention the private islands.
2: Yes.
1: Right?
2: Which is also, yeah.
1: I mean, if you take a look at Royal Caribbean as an example, they have a private island. What is it, a perfect day at
2: Coco Cay.
1: Mm-hmm. And their profit from that one day of passengers going on that island, which they own,
2: yeah,
1: is more than they make on the rest of the ship.
2: Yeah. Oh, yeah.
1: Talk about a captive audience.
2: Yeah.
1: Right?
2: And everyone wants to go ashore. You know, it's
1: Look, you're on a cruise ship and you're going ashore on an island where they will rent you a cabana with bar service for like $4,000.
2: Right. And you can use your room key for the charge.
1: How exciting. Not for me.
2: No,
1: not for me. I mean, I like the idea that you're self-contained, you're all-inclusive,
2: yep,
1: you're not going to your wallet to get a Diet Coke, and you're paying for it, of course, but yeah, it's the sensibility of it.
2: Yeah.
1: And then you're going to ports that you're not there with five other ships, disgorging thousands of passengers at the same time.
2: Right. No, Explorer 3 is for me. If I had to plan a cruise, I would gravitate towards this company, for sure.
1: And, you know, MSC is a relative newcomer to the cruise,
2: yep,
1: industry, maybe going back 20 or 25 years in the U.S. market.
2: Yeah, I remember when the Lyrica first came in,
1: yeah,
2: to the Port of Miami.
1: Well, it's funny, when that ship first came in, I remember the Americans were complaining because nobody spoke English.
2: Right.
1: Right? It was basically European. The food was great. That was always the case.
2: Yeah.
1: But the entertainment was not what they wanted.
2: Yeah.
1: The shore excursions were not what they wanted. Yeah, they had a language difficulty.
2: Right.
1: Right. And then MSC figured it out.
2: Yeah.
1: You know, and they kept the stuff that really worked, right? The design of the ships and the food.
2: Yeah.
1: I mean, if you're Italian, you can't do the food, they throw you out of Italy.
2: Yeah.
1: You know,
2: I think we were both on the World America, one of their
1: newest
2: vessels.
1: That
2: was quite a vessel.
1: They did a great job.
2: Yeah. Yeah.
1: So bottom line is the shipyards are full. They're coming out with ships of every size and pedigree. And for the moment, I mean, you know, the stock market notwithstanding, and the luxury cruise market is booming.
2: Yeah. The other challenge is overcrowding in the ports, where too many cruise lines are converging at the same time.
1: And that's the key that we have
2: and
1: to
2: that's,
1: find.
2: That's something that the cruise lines need to get together when they plan their itineraries, which they don't. But that is a challenge. It's becoming more of a challenge for the larger vessels.
1: Always check ahead to see how many ships are going to be in the port when you are. Bill Panoff, the founder and editor of Port Hall Cruise and Travel. Thanks for joining us. That music means we're out of time for this hour. Stick around, everybody. We've got a whole lot more coming as Peter Greenberg Worldwide continues on board the Explorer 3 right after this.
0: That wraps up this hour of Peter Greenberg Worldwide. Have a travel question or problem? Just email us, peter@petergreenberg.com.
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26: News this hour from Town Hall. I'm Mary Rose. The U.S. is imposing 50% tariffs on $20 billion worth of Canadian products.
27: Canada says it will immediately retaliate after the U.S. imposed 50% tariffs on $20 billion worth of Canadian products. Last-ditch negotiations between the U.S. and Canada failed to resolve the latest strain in relations between the historic allies. Prime Minister Mark Carney says in a statement, Canada will match those tariffs dollar for dollar to protect our workers and businesses. Canada wanted concessions on tariffs on steel, aluminum, autos, and lumber that a senior Trump administration official said Washington it was not willing to provide. Donna Warder, Washington.
26: The Pentagon says at least 757 service members have been wounded since the war began against Iran.
0: More than 580 are Army soldiers. The total injured also include 86 sailors, 64 airmen, and 19 Marines. While many of the casualties are categorized as having occurred during Operation Epic Fury, the Pentagon has created a new category for wounded troops, saying that Operation Epic Fury has concluded. The Pentagon and U.S. Central Command have offered almost no details on how the injuries occurred. However, officials say that the vast majority of those injuries are traumatic brain injuries. I'm Lisa Dwyer.
26: New CDC figures highlighted by the Trump White House show a sharp decline in overdose deaths in 2025. Supporters say the numbers prove President Trump's border and cartel crackdown is saving lives. Synthetic opioid deaths fell 22% from nearly 49,000 in 2024. More on these stories at townhall.com.
1: Larry Elder here. When it comes to supplements, two things matter most: that it works and that you can trust it. 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Once he restarted it, he says he felt better again. As Jim puts it, you know something's working when you run out of it. 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
3: I'm Celeste Ford. Six people were arrested early Saturday morning after special agents with the North Carolina Alcohol Law Enforcement Division conducted a search warrant at an alleged illegal nightclub on Dearborn Drive in Durham. Investigators say they seized cocaine, methamphetamines, guns, liquor, and cash. As summer ends, COVID-19 activity is increasing across the U.S. The Centers for Disease Control and Prevention estimate that COVID-19 transmission is rising. Dr. David Wall, an infectious disease specialist with UNC Health.
4: It's been medicine for people who get COVID-19, but now there's a medication that you can take after you're exposed. 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
3: Your WPTF forecast tonight, partly cloudy with a low of 70. Sunday morning, sunny with a high near 88. And Sunday night, clear skies with a low around 66. Celeste Ford, WPTF News.

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1: Peter Greenberg back with you as Peter Greenberg Worldwide continues on board the brand new Explorer 3 on its shakedown cruise between Portofino and Barcelona. Of course, you can always reach me. You know the drill by now. You can do it in your sleep, but wake up and do it anyway. Email me, peter@petergreenberg.com, with your name, phone number, question or problem. Don't forget your phone number so we can solve it right here on the air on every show that we do. Joining me now, an old buddy of mine. He's the editor-at-large at the Robb Report, also on board this ship. Mark Elwood, welcome, sir.
2: Thank you so much.
1: I mean, when we talk about industries in travel, one of the fastest growing is cruise. Mm-hmm. Shipyards have been extremely busy. If I wanted to order a new cruise ship right now, I'd have to wait 7 years because all those shipyards are full with other orders and options. This ship is the third in a series of 6 ships ordered by MSC for their Explorer brand. That means the shipyards are going to be busy for another 6 or 7 years just building those. What does all that mean to you?
2: I think it's really interesting that cruise, the premium end of travel, was always very snotty about cruise. It was almost a sort of unmentionable relative that it was uncomfortable thinking was part of travel, really. And I think as you watch hotel brands, the premium hotel brands, the Four Seasons, the Amans, the Ritz-Carltons, moving into cruise and seeing the opportunity there, it's a fascinating endorsement of an area of travel that I personally really love. I think a very well-done premium cruise.
1: Well, what's not to love?
2: But you say that, Peter. What is not to love? Why do you think people have such an uncomfortable relationship with cruise at a premium end?
1: Go ahead, tell me.
2: I think there is a sense that there is a visual for cruise that is almost the 1970s, which was the idea that you go on a cruise because you're looking to eat your body weight in whatever food is free. You're looking to drink your body weight in whatever booze is free. And occasionally you might get off the ship and toddle around a little bit.
1: No, you'll

0: that I wish everyone did, which is it pays to stay in port later.
1: Yeah, well, this is what I've been talking about for quite some time. It's the lack of common sense in cruise ship scheduling. I mean, who thinks it's a great idea to arrive at a port at 8 in the morning, get thrown onto a 55-passenger bus, go to a tchotchke store, and then have to race back to the ship so you don't miss it before the ship sails at 4? Why? That's not immersing yourself in a destination. That's not exploring a culture. That's basically doing a drive-by shooting. No, it is.
0: I mean, with rubber bullets, let's say.
1: Yeah, okay, fine, but you get the concept. But you would agree with that.
0: Yeah, totally, I agree with you. And I think I understand the economics. The reason it's set up that way is it's expensive to stay later in port. That's why people leave earlier. Explorer is a premium line. They're going to spend some of the money that you pay them on that later berthing. And, you know, last night we were in Portofino. I didn't have dinner on the ship. I had dinner in town. And I came back on a 9:45 tender to have a nightcap and then I went to bed. To me, the idea that a cruise ship can deliver you places, and if you're tired, you know what? I've done this plenty of times. You're in a destination where you think, gosh, I really should get off and spend the whole day there. And you think, honestly, I'm just tired. I'm going to sit by the pool and read a book. I'm going to have someone bring me a glass of wine and not think twice. You are allowed to.
1: Isn't that your motto? Wait a minute, let's be honest.
0: No, no.
1: Bring me a glass of wine and not think twice. Isn't that that's your brand?
0: Bring me a glass of wine is my brand.
1: Okay.
0: But I do, you know, I don't think we should feel impelled or compelled to always do everything. There's something kind of exhausting about vacationist checklists. But I do love that what Explorer in particular allows you to do is have dinner and lunch in a destination. And that changes it so much.
1: Because you're in the you're actually there.
0: Mm-hmm. And you're there after the, obviously, when you're in the Mediterranean, there are classic cruise ports, and there are certain ports that only smaller ships can go to, and the rhythm is different. But if you're in a port where there are likely to be other ships, it is a game changer to be there later. Because you outlast the vast ships. And when you're having supper in, say, Monaco, as I did last summer when I was on Explorer 2 last summer, there's no other cruise ship people there. There's just you. And there's no rush. You linger and you have a sunset in Monaco, one of my favorite places. You have a lovely dinner. And then, gosh, you kind of poodle back to the ship.
1: Right.
0: And that, to me, is real luxury.
1: But let's talk about a different kind of an approach to scheduling, not just the time you spend in port, but the time of the year you're there. Last year, we did a show where we were totally contrarian about it. We went on a cruise in the Mediterranean in December and sailed to Barcelona, where we're heading to right now. Mm-hmm. We were the only ship in the port. There were not people with water pistols telling us to go home because of over-tourism. People were actually happy to see us. We could immerse ourselves in the culture. There were no lines. You weren't waiting to get to the Sagrada. Mm-hmm. You weren't waiting in line to get to Las Ramblas. You could go into the museums. You could go into the cultural icons and not feel either out of place or not feel that you're standing in the world's longest line.
0: But we are seeing that more, and I think that's a great point. The rhythm of cruising, obviously, cruise was traditionally winter in the Caribbean, a repo, summer in the Mediterranean, a repo.
1: Right.
0: And I think
1: a repo meaning, of course, a repositioning cruise. My favorite cruises, by the way. My favorite cruise is a repositioning cruise because you're 35 days at sea, you know, and you might stop one or two places. That's it. It's amazing how your lifestyle completely adapts to it, how it changes, how you get more work done, believe it or not, how you get more reading done, how you get more, here's the big one, how you get more thinking done.
0: So can I tell you, I think I remember years ago taking a QM2 transatlantic for a story, and I was very sort of cynical about who'd want to get stuck on a ship for 5-6 days. And it was the most extraordinary, relaxing experience because my schedule was empty. But every morning I could wake up and think, maybe shall I have a martini at 9 or go to the gym?
1: Well, we're back to drinking again.
0: Yeah. You see the theme.
1: Yeah.
0: But I think those ocean days, and I think often I've talked to friends about this, when you look at an itinerary, a repo is a lot of sea days. And I think people who haven't taken cruises worry that sea days will be a little bit of a, gosh, this is a bummer, I'm not in a fabulous place. But we're sitting on a sea day now, sailing to Barcelona, and it's the most indulgent thing, because you can do whatever you feel like, or nothing at all. And I think sea days are their little jewels in a trip that
1: yeah.
0: I relish. And I've never done a

0: Repo, but I would love to do it for that reason.
1: Yeah, I mean, listen, I can actually reveal this now. I was very late on handing in a book to a publisher, and the word deadline, the first four letters of that word was what I was about to become. And somebody offered me the opportunity of taking a repositioning cruise. I went, this is how I'm finishing the book. And I said, I'll do it on one condition, that I have access to the internet, and, you know, I don't have to leave my cabin a lot. And you know what? I wrote the book on the show, and I never told my publisher. Nobody knew where I was, but I handed in pages every day, and I finished the book because it focused you.
0: Was the internet access good enough? Because I think that was often a challenge.
1: No, no. In those days, In those days, what would happen is we would get to one of those ports, and I'd find some pathetic little internet cafe where you had to put quarters. Do you remember this?
0: Yeah, totally.
1: You had to put quarters in it, and that's how I did it. I would send pages based on how much I could get into the machine in the quarters.
0: No, and I think now, I mean, internet access, it has gotten a lot better, and I think, frankly, people could take a repo cruise and work in a way that they couldn't have done.
1: All the global nomads who can do that now, because you look on this ship, you've got Starlink, and I have to tell you, forgetting what you may think of Elon Musk, he's complicated. But the point is, you got to hand it to Starlink. I mean, it's a life changer.
0: Mm-hmm. And I think I think people who worry about being trapped on a cruise, I think there's also a control thing where people are worried about being trapped on a ship, or something like Starlink makes you feel much more able. If you feel like working all day and just breaking for a quick lunch, you can do that.
1: Right.
0: And you are not requisitioned from your life and unable to deal with an emergency. No, it's fine. And I'm a massive fan of really good premium cruises. I think it's a very special experience. I think there are lots of questions to ask about, is that cruise, you know, supporting the destination or not supporting the destination?
1: Correct.
0: How, you know,
1: where's the money going?
0: Exactly. And I think there are lots of good questions you should ask about that premium cruise and quite what it's doing for the world. But once you ask those questions, you're happy. Get on that great cruise. I love it.
1: I got it. Mark Elwood from the Rob Report. Sorry to interrupt your drinking.
0: No, sorry. Yeah, I'll go back to the pool. Sorry.
1: But I'm not going to be interrupted. We will be back with more as Peter Greenberg Worldwide continues on board the brand new Explorer 3 in the Mediterranean right after this.
2: Have a question or a problem? Just email Peter at peter@petergreenberg.com. 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
1: Peter Greenberg back with you as Peter Greenberg Worldwide continues on board the brand new Explorer 3, sailing between Italy and Barcelona on its inaugural cruise. 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We will solve it right here on the air. Let's go out to the phones to Thornton, Pennsylvania. I think that's outside of Philadelphia. I've got Steve on the phone. Hello, sir.
10: Hello.
1: Yes, sir. What can I do to help you?
10: We just booked a cruise, another one. This is in early January of this year. And when my wife was confirming the reservation, the sales rep had said, you should have a travel insurance. And we always get a travel insurance policy with primary medical, because it'll be out of the country. And we were told that Medicare and our private insurance would not cover out of the country, so we do travel insurance.
1: And that's true, by the way. Go ahead. Keep going.
10: Okay. So then the representative said, I agree with the travel insurance. She says, but did you ever consider if you had to be medically evacuated by helicopter off of a cruise ship? And I said, well, my wife said, no, never thought about it. And then I put the thought in my head. And then she was telling us of an incident where her group, somebody had to be helicoptered off. They had to pay up front. She said somewhere in the area of $135,000. And then they had to pull their resources before this would happen. And then told us that the people, when they got back, had to refinance their house to settle this debt.
1: Oh, boy.
10: And I'm thinking to myself, how do you do that? Who has $135,000 resources to pay up front?
1: Okay, so let me stop you right there, because we're going to talk about two different kinds of insurance here. The insurance, yep. the primary medical that you got, or chip cancellation, you know, you're right. Yes. Your primary medical insurance that you normally carry doesn't cover you outside the U.S., so the agent was making a point, but who did you book the cruise with? A travel agent, or did you book it directly with the cruise line?
10: The cruise line.
1: Okay. Rule number one from Peter Greenberg to you: never buy travel insurance from the travel provider themselves. And I'll tell you why. And I'll tell you why. Because if they go under, chances are they're self-insuring, then your insurance goes under with it. And not only that, the policy language in many of these cases from that, buying that policy from the travel provider themselves is not necessarily beneficial. So here's what I suggest. And by the way, this doesn't just apply to the cruise line. It applies to an airline. You know, if you go online to make an airline reservation, you'll see this. You can't complete the transaction unless you opt in or opt out of the insurance, and you have no idea what you're covered for. So, and many people just tick the box and pay the money because they think they're going to get covered, but they didn't read the policy language for all the exclusions. So here's what you need to do. There are two kinds of insurance that we're talking about: trip cancellation and interruption insurance, which is what you see when you go online to make an airline reservation, and probably what they're trying to sell you at the cruise line. And then the second one, which is what she brought up, was medical evacuation and repatriation insurance. So again, you don't buy it from them. You buy it from a third party. But you also have to say, you have to follow my rules of reading the policy language and having it interpreted for you, so you know what you're covered for, or in some cases, if you're covered at all. So those $100,000 quotes are not inaccurate. I tell the story of a guy in Egypt, an American tourist, who decided one day to do something stupid and try to climb the pyramids in Egypt. He fell down and broke his hip, as you would when you see the distance between all those stones. He did not have the insurance. He had to buy 5 first-class tickets so they could airlift him out. 4 of those first-class tickets were that they could put the stretcher over 2 rows of seats. And the 5th ticket was for the nurse they insisted had to fly with him. His costs were over $87,000. So, yes, you do want to have medical repatriation and evacuation insurance, but please don't buy it from the travel provider themselves. Any travel agent or any travel advisor can point you in the right direction.
10: Because we did purchase one with primary medical. Then we found out that this policy that they were advising us about was secondary medical, which we didn't want.
1: Right. Secondary medical, listen, the minute you hear the word secondary in an insurance policy, it means that it only kicks in if you exhaust the entire policy limits of your primary coverage. And so many people don't understand that. They never bother to get the primary coverage, which means they have no coverage. So, So do yourself a favor. Call a travel advisor or a travel agent. Ask them to run you through the policy language of medical evacuation and repatriation insurance, and then understand that language and then make an informed decision, okay?
10: I'll just write that down, medical evacuation insurance, because we asked the insurance provider, would we be covered? Maybe.
1: Well, that's not the answer you want.
10: That is correct.
1: That's not the answer you want. And that was the agent representing the cruise line. Right, they're just acting as an agent for the insurance company through the cruise line, not my first choice. So you know what to do, Steve. Let me know what happens, and I hope I was helpful.
10: All right. Hey, thank you very much. I appreciate your call.
1: You got it. And we'll be back with more from the Explorer 3 as we're at sea, as Peter Greenberg Worldwide returns right after this.
9: Your flight might be late, but we're right on time. Peter Greenberg Worldwide will be right back.
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1: Peter Greenberg back with you as Peter Greenberg Worldwide continues on board the brand new Explorer 3, sailing between Italy and Barcelona on its shakedown cruise. Of course, you can always reach me. You know the drill. Email me, peter@petergreenberg.com, with your name, phone number, question or problem. We will solve it right here on the air. Don't forget that phone number, too. You know, if I go on a cruise ship and there's an event and we're covering it, there's a reasonably good chance my next guest is going to be there. Because she's all things cruise. She's probably, she'll probably correct me and tell me she definitely is probably the most prolific and successful travel agent, travel advisor when it comes to the cruise industry. And her name, Mary Jean Tully. Mary Jean, welcome.
22: Thank you, Peter. So nice to be here.
1: All right, so you want to correct me? Are you the most prolific?
22: Yes, I am.
1: Okay, fine. But in doing so, that means you're booking a lot of cruises.
22: Yes.
1: You have clients all over the world. And with very specific demands, we're seeing every cruise line coming out now, from the traditional cruise lines to branded cruise ships that are coming out based on the reputation of the brand. Like Ritz-Carlton has a cruise line, Four Seasons, Orient Express, Aman, right? They're all coming out in that area. But does that make a difference? Because if you said to me, we'd like you to talk about nuclear physics with your name on it, I would say, I know nothing about nuclear physics. Mm-hmm. So if you know the hotel business, that's great. But what is that? How does that make you an expert in the cruise business?
22: Well, I think today people are realizing that they want value, they want experiences, they want the ease of travel. So when you look at right now, it's the hotel properties, the hotel business wants the cruise business. The cruise business wants the people that spend a lot of money at the hotels. So what you're finding now, I think, with all of these packaged or cruise lines coming out, like the Four Seasons, the Ritz-Carlton, Explora, they're trying to be like not like typical cruises. So when you meet many people today, they say, oh, I never want to go on a cruise. I don't want to go on a cruise. It's not for me. And I said, why is that? Have you ever been on one? Either they've never been on one, or they were on one when they were 12 years old, and they were these 5,000, 6,000 passenger ships. You had to get up and save a deck chair. The food was very mediocre. Long lines, waiting around, they didn't want it. But when all of a sudden, when Ritz-Carlton first announced, people could identify with Ritz-Carlton, and they did a lot of media about how they were going to appeal to people. So just yesterday, as an example, we were in Portofino, and I went to a fabulous hotel in Portofino, very well known. And
1: you can name it.
22: The Splendido. Belmont, Splendido. We do a lot of business with Belmont. They're a wonderful, wonderful product. Anyway, when you look at the prices, the entry-level prices of this, for instance, they have four entry-level rooms, and the entry-level rooms start at €3,500.
1: And here's the crazy part. That's not $3,500. That's even more. It's €3,500, number one. And here's the crazy part. In the summer of 2026, they're getting it, and they're filling the hotel.
22: The hotel only had one room available yesterday. So when you're looking at, they're filling it. But it's once we get people on a ship, once we convince them, we're not saying, hey, the only thing you need to do is cruise, but try the cruise. The ease of it, it seems redundant that people say it, but when you can talk to somebody and say, pack and unpack once, you don't have the hassles. Everything is included, unless, of course, you're going on Four Seasons.
1: We're going to get to that in a second.
22: Yes, but everything is included, and it's the ease of it. And that's, I think, what people want today. There's enough stress with the airlines. There's enough stress with everything else and the rushing and the waiting in lines. Once you're on the ship, it's amazing.
1: Can I give you the process of omission that attracts me the most about cruising? By the time you get to the ship, you've been so abused by the airport and airline experience that if somebody says just welcome aboard, you marry them.
22: 100%.
1: Right? I mean, that's...
22: Yes.
1: I mean, hotels are in the same position, right? It's that greeting that you get at the front desk or the greeting that you get on a cruise ship that makes all the difference in the world because you show up as a refugee from the airport.
22: Yes. Yes.
1: All right, now you mentioned...
22: Best if your flight wasn't canceled.
1: Well, then,
22: or delayed.
1: Then you're a delayed refugee.
22: Yes.
1: You're still a refugee.
22: Yes.
1: But let's go back for a second to what you said about Four Seasons. You know, the traditional concept of a cruise, you said, you know, pack and unpack once, everything's included. Meaning, I mean, not the spa, but I mean, everything's included in terms of your meals and in terms of the activities. Okay. But then here comes Four Seasons, right? Which is getting, you tell me if I'm wrong, the same premium for their cabins that other luxury cruise ships are getting. If there's no surprises.
22: Even more.
1: Or even more. And yet, it's not all included.
22: Right.
1: You're only paying for the cabin. If you want to go to dinner, you pay for it. You want breakfast, you pay for it. You know, and from the traditional cruise approach and mentality, is that going to, I hate to use the pun, is that going to sail?
22: Well, you know what it is, Peter, is they're trying to attract not necessarily cruisers, but people who've never cruised before.
1: Until they figure it out.
22: Exactly. But their thinking behind it is, well, we get people at hotels that do this. But let me tell you the big difference. If I were saying it, let's say we just spoke of the Splendido. 95% of people will have breakfast at a hotel. And of course, they do in the ship. But 95% of the people.
1: I'm going to ask you to hold on to that breakfast thought for a second. We're talking to Mary Jean Tully. By the way, she's based in Canada, but she is worldwide. When we come back, more with me and Mary Jean and what happened at breakfast right after this.
0: Your flight might be late, but we're right on time. Peter Greenberg Worldwide will be right back.
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23: Welcome back to Peter Greenberg Worldwide. 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
1: Peter Greenberg back with Mary Jean Tully talking about the amenities on a cruise ship and what one cruise line is doing now, which is basically a la carte, which is Four Seasons, where it's not all included.
22: Right.
1: But let's go back to that, because when I first heard about that you pay for everything on the cruise over and above what you just paid for your basic cabin, to me that was a turnoff.
22: Well, and I think time will tell if this will really last, because let me explain one thing that I think is really important. When someone's staying at a hotel, 95% of the people have breakfast at the hotel. But then in the afternoon, you'll go off, you'll go walking around, shopping, doing tours, you'll stop at a little cafe, you can do whatever. You're on the ship. You're just on the ship. Meeting people, it's just awkward. You're limited variety of what you can have, especially if you're not stopping, if your day's at sea. So everybody gave Four Seasons a hard time about this. But their thought behind it was, well, when people come to hotels, they have to pay for everything. But one of the conveniences, one of the attraction about a cruise is you don't have to worry about things.
1: Right.
22: Now, I understand, and everybody understands, if you have premium liquors, you want to have, you know, higher expense champagne, you want to order special caviar, nobody minds paying extra for that.
1: Exactly.
22: But to go and have a hamburger, to go and have soup and a salad and be presented.
1: Or to get an estimate for a Diet Coke. Come on.
22: Exactly.
1: Yeah.
22: Exactly. So I think they may change. Look, and I love Four Seasons. I live at a Four Seasons residence. I love everything that they do. But I have a hard time with this, as do so many of my clients.
1: Now let's talk about the cruise lines in general and then very, very specifically. We're on Explorer 3, the third ship in a fleet of six that they've ordered. It's a division of MSC Cruises, right? But this is their luxury brand. This is the one out of the gate saying, we're going to be different. We're not mass. You know, we're going to... And what are we going to do? We're not going to just show up in a port at 8 in the morning and leave at 4 in the afternoon. We may even overnight, or we may not leave until midnight. It's a different approach. We're going to go where the other big ships were or not. When we were in Portofino, we were the only ship there.
22: Yes.
1: That's a big deal.
22: Yes.
1: Because when you show up, you know, in a world of over-tourism, you know, would you right now want to show up in Santorini with eight other ships? And if you, I wouldn't even leave the ship, because to go ashore, you're literally elbow to elbow with, it's uncomfortable.
22: You know, you're absolutely right, Peter. Like, for instance, yesterday, I had breakfast on the ship, I got up, I worked out, I went ashore, I did shopping, I went to Splendido, I had a fabulous lunch, we stayed for an aperitivo, we walked around, everything was great, and the ship didn't sail till 11 at night. Many people got off the ship and wanted to do dinner in Portofino, and they make it easy. And what's really nice is when you look at the itineraries that Explora has, overnights, in a place until late at night, and now they even have some shorter itineraries, which is great, that you can do 3-4 days. So even for someone coming to Europe, you know, if they want to do a cruise, you know, Rome to Monte Carlo and get off and spend time, if they're not quite sure. But you know, everyone that we have that comes on Explorer wants to come back, and they love it. It's just a matter of us saying it. Doesn't mean that's the only way to travel, but they do it right, and it's the ease. Once again,
1: you know, everyone has their own definition of luxury. I start with two things, three things actually. Time, options and common sense. Common sense is now a luxury to me.
22: Yes.
1: Because so many people don't think about that.
22: Yes.
1: Right? The people who build airports have never flown. The people who build hotels have never slept in one. I'm beginning to think that on some cruise lines, the people who design cruise ships have never sailed.
22: Yes.
1: So when you get on a cruise ship like this one, where they actually thought things through and they figured out their schedule, as what's a negative touch point?
22: Mm-hmm.
1: 8 o'clock, 4 o'clock.
22: Mm-hmm.
1: No! You don't want to race up to some 55-passenger bus and go schlepping to a tchotchke store. That's not what this experience is about.
22: No. And you know what it is, too, Peter? You know, you look at right now, ChatGPT and everything. They don't know you. So they're gonna, if you say, what's the best cruise ship? Well, they don't know your taste, my taste, anybody else's taste. So it's a matter of really understanding the ship, finding out what somebody wants. And, you know, I agree with you with your idea of luxury. And my thing has always been luxury is defined by you, because people may take 4 or 5 different trips in a year, depending on what it is. So the luxury of relaxation, of wellness, of less commotion, so to speak. And like, you're right, luxury can be whatever you want it to be. And that's where it's important to match people with the right ship.
1: And I'll add one more thing to that definition. You also know what it's not.
22: Of course.
1: You know right away. It's like the Supreme Court tried to define pornography. You know, we can't define it, but we know what it is when we see it, right?
22: Yes.
1: We can't define luxury all the time, but we know what it is when we see it, and we certainly know what it is when it's not there.
22: Right.
1: And, you know, you figure out the schedule, you figure out no lines, you figure out, you know, the flow of things that people just are trying to get away from. You serve those needs, and all of a sudden, you win.
22: Yes, I agree.
1: So what's the biggest challenge right now for the cruise industry?
22: Convincing people that it's not packed with all kinds of people like the days of before. For instance, like I said, you know, these 5,000, 6,000 passengers. I'll give you an idea. When Forbes did a cover story on one of the mass market cruise lines that came out where Leo Messi was the godfather or whatever, and it was a 6,000 passenger ship, not counting out the thousands of crew, and you see the neon lights and you see everything, and I read the comments. There were over 40,000 comments. People were like, oh, this is why I would never go on a cruise. This is disgusting. And I thought that was a bad image, because it's like if someone stays at a hotel once that has bad service, they're going to say, what, you're not going to go on a hotel?
1: And they're going to tell their friends.
22: Exactly.
1: Mary Jean Tully from Canada, from Toronto. Lovely to see you as always on board the Explorer 3. That music means we're out of time for the entire show. Lots of people to thank. Of course, our producer, Amanda Morris, Jeff Ryder doing the boards back in Connecticut, Allison Verena and Finette, and the entire staff of Explorer 3. Thank you so much for having us on board. Sorry we're going to have to get off. Seriously. But we'll see you next week from another location somewhere around the world. Bye-bye, everybody.
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37: News this hour from Town Hall, I'm Mary Rose. A big announcement on Friday from Vice President J.D. Vance as he spoke at the Cleveland Cliffs Middletown Works facility in Middletown, Ohio. He says the Trump administration is working hard to bring back American manufacturing.
38: And that brings me to why I'm here today, because we're not just here to talk about the celebration and the good news and the numbers. We're here to announce that Cleveland Cliffs is making today, right here in Middletown, Ohio, a $1 billion investment in transformational manufacturing right here in our home.
37: Vance notes that his own grandfather worked at that very plant for decades. Republicans are hoping to end a long statewide losing streak in Minnesota. A GOP candidate says early signs suggest voters may be open to a change in leadership. Correspondent Ken Lorman has the details.
39: Former NFL sideline reporter Michelle Tafoya is now seeking statewide office, and she says her campaign is gaining traction among independent voters. Tafoya argues that Democratic Lieutenant Governor Peggy Flanigan is closely tied to policies and controversies involving the current administration. Democrats are rejecting Republican criticism as they make their own case to voters. Minnesota has not elected a Republican to statewide office since Governor Tim Pawlenty's reelection in 2006. Ken Lorman reporting.
37: The U.S. has imposed 50% tariffs on $20 billion in Canadian goods. Canada vows matching retaliation, escalating trade tensions, and putting North America's trade pact under pressure. More on these stories at townhall.com.
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3: I'm Celeste Ford. Six people were arrested early Saturday morning after special agents with the North Carolina Alcohol Law Enforcement Division conducted a search warrant at an alleged illegal nightclub on Dearborn Drive in Durham. Investigators say they seized cocaine, methamphetamines, guns, liquor, and cash. As summer ends, COVID-19 activity is increasing across the U.S. The Centers for Disease Control and Prevention estimate that COVID-19 transmission is rising. Dr. David Wall, an infectious disease specialist with UNC Health.
6: It's been medicine for people who get COVID-19, but now there's a medication that you can take after you're exposed. If you don't want to get sick, you could take this medicine. It's called Zocova, and prevent yourself from getting sick.
3: Your WPTF forecast tonight, partly cloudy with a low of 70. Sunday morning, sunny with a high near 88. And Sunday night, clear skies with a low around 66. Celeste Ford, WPTF News.
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13: Making your home great on WPTF every Saturday at 11 o'clock. Of course, football will start and then we won't be on, but it's something to think about. 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How's the roofing business?
14: It's good.
13: Yeah?
14: It is good.
13: We
14: it's the best time of the year here. Coming up into fall, and this is our super busy season.
13: Now, you guys don't go all the way west to, like, Charlotte.
14: Yeah, I mean, we've definitely done projects in Charlotte, but it just has to economically make sense for our customer and for us.
13: Okay, because I heard from some friends in Charlotte who they said, man, it's coming down like buckets. It's high wind and, you know, water and everything. This is within the last 2 days.
14: We need the rain there. So
13: we do need the rain. Yes.
14: We've had a good amount here this summer, which that was good because we were in a drought. So we need this.
13: Yeah. It was my yard was dry as a bone. We had a guy plant a couple of little small plants in the yard. And I'll tell you what, the guy gave up trying to dig a hole. And it was, you know, I didn't know we were going to do it, so I didn't water the ground early to make it, you know,
14: as
13: a little
14: hard
13: softer.
14: As a rock.
13: Oh, man, this is, you know, there's something about, you know, what is ceramic made out of? It's made out of clay that's heated. Well, that's pretty much my yard. It's clay and it's heated. So we did get some rain. The phone rang because some people discovered leaks.
14: Yeah, that's...
13: Yes?
14: That's what we're here for.
13: And we should stress, in the case of Roofworks, with an established name, a brick-and-mortar location, been 20 years in the area, you don't have to go out and try to get business by traveling around or, you know, doing a lot of marketing, except maybe radio.
14: Yeah, that's for residential. No, I mean, we've really grown organically, which is the best way. It's just doing good work and treating people right, and they'll give you a referral to the next customer. And that's, I've always said that we have Roofworks lifers, and we're so appreciative of them and blessed for them, but they have certainly stuck with us through the sands of time here and helped us out and helped us grow, and they continue to keep supporting us.
13: It seemed to me that we got a call that had to do with a roof leak, and you weren't here. It was, I don't know what it was, when it was. I mean, Chris Massey, and of course, Brock, who used to be in the, you know, the roofing business, he answered it very well. But, you know, if you've got a leak on the south end of the top of the ceiling in the dining room, on the south end of your house, it doesn't necessarily mean that that's where the leak originated.
14: That's true. So you've got penetrations, what we call them, which are areas that have to be flashed, but it's anywhere on a roof deck that you got a hole, or it's up against a wall where you've got an opening there, that anywhere that water can get in. On sloped roofs, typically they stay pretty close by, but it's when you get on low slope roofs, those are harder to detect because you've got water sitting up there, and you know the leak might be on the far left side of the building, but the open area is the center where you've got a hole there, and it's showing itself inside.
13: Is low slope roofing a common practice
14: for
13: homes in North Carolina?
14: Well, you know, nowadays they're building a lot of these modernized homes that have a lot of low sloped roofs. So, I mean, it's any and everywhere. Multifamilies building a lot of low slope. Obviously, commercial buildings.
13: Yeah.
14: A lot of mixed use properties have both. They've got a lot of metal and some shingle and flat roofs and all sorts of different cool features.
13: Right. And of course, the company does flat roofs.
14: We do.
13: And commercial buildings.
14: We do.
13: And HOA properties. And you're going to take care of the smokestack covering. I know I'm saying it
14: the
13: wrong.
14: The pipe boot.
13: The what?
14: The pipe boot.
13: Yeah, the pipe boot.
14: Smokestack is what people typically call, it's like an HVAC stack pipe or a furnace pipe that you have coming through the roof. Yes, so
13: I was thinking the top of a factory,
14: But those typically don't get replaced because, you know, that's part of the HVAC system.
13: Yes.
14: But the flashing around it, yes, we're fully responsible to make sure that water does not get inside that house or property those areas.
13: Do you get many calls about people who are thinking about solar and they're concerned about their roof?
14: We do. I mean, what we always tell them is get the roof done first, because obviously you don't want to. Solar is very, very expensive. The return on investment takes a very long time.
13: Right.
14: The last thing you want to do is go spend $30,000, $40,000 on a solar panel system with an old roof, because it's going to have to be taken off. New roof has to be put on. Also, there's many different types of solar panel systems. a lot of them, they have this track system that they're penetrating holes in the roof, which is opening you up to more problems down the road.
2: Yeah.
14: So just, you know, make sure that you ask a lot of questions, do a lot of research, make sure the return on investment makes sense. That's most important, because right. if you don't plan on being in that house in 10 years, you're never going to see that return.
2: That's right.
14: Ever.
2: It's a
14: lot of money to spend up front to, you know, not capture that on the back end, because it is the back end that you're actually reaping those rewards.
2: And people are financing these.
14: Yeah.
2: And when they finance it, they're saying 10, 20 years out for these solar panels.
14: Yeah, they're very, very, very expensive. I mean, the concept is great, but economically, you just have to make sure if it makes sense for you and your family or you and your property.
2: Do they generally sit on the shingles, or are they raised up?
14: Well, it depends. Like I said, it depends on what system that you have. But typically, yes, the roof has to be covered first before you put a solar panel on. Now, CertainTe does have that system that Rich came in and talked about, where it's direct to deck, which is actually a very cool system.
2: Yeah.
14: But other than that, most of them are, you know, they're being installed over the existing roof system or a newer system.
2: But is it touching, like laying on it? And then fastened, or is it up on stilts?
14: It depends.
2: Okay.
14: That's the track system. So, like I said, it just really depends on what solar panel system you're putting in.
2: Right. And I think about...
14: But if there's an issue, you got to take the panels off, fix the roof, put them back on. So just think about the headache that comes with that, too.
2: We're not definitely trying to discourage people from the 21st century. You know, this whole idea that maybe solar is going to make sense for you.
14: Yeah, I mean, I think it will make more sense if it's affordable. But right now, it's, you know, with inflation and how expensive groceries are and gas, you know, we got a lot of other things to pay for right now. So I'm not really sure. You know, you'd have to decide that based on your financial situation.
2: We're doing everything we can to reduce the family budget.
14: Yeah, it is what it is right now. There's not much anyone can do about that.
2: We're this far, just a teensy weensy bit, away from pulling all cable and streaming and just, you know, I don't know, watching off an antenna, which would be terrible for my wife. She would not like it. But, you know, you gotta cut. So how can we save money on roof systems? Should we buy the least expensive?
14: You know, that's... You can, but you're going to face problems down the road. So, the best thing to do is get the right system, get a complete system with a warranty, a manufacturer's warranty. I just talked to a customer that... They didn't sign up for that. The company folded, and now they're kind of in shambles trying to figure out what to do. And it's that extra layer of protection that you don't want to worry about that. We are in a very unpredictable world, unpredictable economy.
2: Yeah.
14: You don't know if someone's going to fold tomorrow. They come out here and promise you the world today, but then tomorrow they close the books and dissolve the company. What does that mean for you? And those are just really, really big questions to ask.
2: Right. You might have to kind of judge from who shows up and what does their truck look like.
14: I mean, it's hard because, appearance on the surface doesn't always mean what it really is. You know? That's the thing, too. You can be fooled. We talked about that many, many, many times.
2: Yeah, and there is an element of fraud involved in some of this. There's also an element of, you know, this guy always wanted to work on his own. I'll tell you what, he didn't get along with all the other bosses he had. And he says, I'm just going to go out on my own. And he's got to put food on the table. And I'm saying he. It's mostly fellas who go out on their own and say, all right, I can do anything you ask me to do. Can you do a roof? Oh, yeah. Yeah, I'm good. I can do that. Because he's going to figure out how to do it. And that's... While I have sympathy for him and his kids, I don't want them working on my house. I really don't, especially the kids. But I'm thinking, I don't want somebody who's just themselves, you know, one guy or one guy and his buddies working on my roof. I want an established company.
14: Yeah, well, and we talk about this all the time. It's the dream is great, but the reality is a different ball game.
2: Yeah.
14: It is very difficult to run a company. It's a lot of liability.
2: Right.
14: A lot of people that are counting on you.
2: Yeah.
14: You need to understand financials. You need to go through those audits, pay your taxes, do everything the right way. A lot of people get through the first 2 years and then crash and burn. Sometimes they crash and burn in 10. Sometimes they crash and burn in 40. So it's a highly, highly stressful and difficult situation. It's so much liability. Right. There's so many people counting on you, and you got to take it seriously.
2: For a brief moment, I owned a company. It wasn't much. It was a DBA, so doing business as this company name, and it was me. And I had, I took in some money. And then the IRS sent me a note. And that's all it took for me to say, yeah, I'm not sure I want any of this. Because they wanted quarterly checks from me. I didn't know how much I was going to make in the next quarter. But, they fined me, I think,

0: boxes and all the things that you shouldn't be skirting, and that's not running a proper business. So that's where, like I said, it's a lot. All so right. If you take it on, make sure you know what you're doing. Make sure that you understand that you've got a lot of people counting on you. It's not just you. It's their families, their children.
1: Yeah. Yep.
0: They need a paycheck. They got to feed their kids, pay their bills.
1: Yeah, exactly.
0: That's the real stuff.
1: All right. So if you've got something to comment about running a business in North Carolina, 919-860-9783. 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
1: And if you owe $10,000 on your credit cards, go ahead and call me, and I will get you out of that. 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And if you don't owe $10,000 on your credit card, call me anyway, because I'll make sure you do. And sorry, that's a fraud thing, right? That's a fraud thing. That's financial fraud. So Holly Bowers of Roofworks is here. Holly, so we're being ripped off in ways people never thought of, and in dollar amounts that are staggering.
0: Yes, staggering. I mean, I was reading this report from, it's based from the FBI, and it's saying 2025, they had the most complaints ever in history. Ever.
1: Yeah.
0: And we've lost the most money. And as I'm looking at these bar graphs from 2019 to 2025, all through COVID, I mean, they're just skyrocketing. So 2025 AI crime, $893 million in losses. And it's saying overall for the financial loss, there was a million complaints, about 3,000 a day. First time FBI has received more than 1 million complaints in one single year.
1: And now it's how many?
0: Total reported losses reached $20 billion, almost $21 billion.
1: Man.
0: 26% increase from 2024. So we sit here and talk about this. I mean, these are the facts right here. And it's just, it's going to be interesting to see what happens next year. But, I mean, what are they planning on doing about this? I mean, you're talking about billions upon billions of dollars.
1: And there are so...
0: And it's rising every single year. There's nothing, you know, nothing is getting better. This is getting more convoluted and more chaotic, to be quite honest.
1: And so much of it is hands-off fraud.

0: other words, they're calling you.
1: That's internet and right. AI fraud is what
0: internet
1: that is.
0: Internet and AI, yeah. Yep. Yeah, they, you know, I had a call from my insurance company, supposedly my insurance company, and they wanted to sell me a pharmaceutical plan. Now, I think that my insurance company has a pharmaceutical plan, and it might even be the same people who called me. But you know what they wanted to do? They wanted to ensure that I was who I said I was, which if you think is a flip of the script, which is so brilliant for a scammer.
1: Yeah, they're getting all your info. I literally just read an article with what's going on right now. Yeah. Apple and Amazon, there's fraud out there. They're doing the same thing. They're saying, hey, you've had a charge. That's not right. Give me all your information. We'll clean it up. And actually, they're getting it, and then they're frauding you. So just be very, very careful. They know most people have Apple and Amazon, so that's... You know, they think they're savvy.
0: Yeah, last month I think my wife bought 10,000 cases of toothbrushes, and I don't think she really meant to. I think it's somebody else who got our account.
1: Of course.
0: And they had it delivered to, you know, some location. The financials, once they've got your... And I have to admit that there are... certain times when with responsible vendors, I type in the entire code, the entire date of expiration, and that special CVV code on the back, which, by the way, is 734 for anybody who's interested in it. Mine is 734. So, you know, the whole idea is once they get that, then go ahead and charge you for anything.
1: Yeah, that's why we said use credit cards and not debit cards, because credit cards, it's easier to go back and fight that fraud case than it is for them to take money out of your bank. But, I mean, this is happening. This is the real stuff right here. And that's we're on here because, as I said last time I was on the show, 60-plus, they're the biggest targets right now. And I know we have a ton of listeners on here that are right around that age that age gap, but... we just want to protect you, give you insight, give you some knowledge on this stuff, and be very, very, very careful. They know you're vulnerable because you didn't grow up in the tech world, so you're the biggest target, and that's what we don't want for you.
0: If you remember watching Gilligan's Island or Star Trek in First Run, you're in this cohort. If you had to watch Brady Bunch and the Partridge Family in the evenings. Holly has no idea who these people are. But the point is...
1: I actually do know.
0: You do know?
1: Are.
0: Okay.
1: I'm not that young.
0: All right. But if you watch them on TV... By the way, it's time for your annual check. I'm just saying, fellas, sign up for annual check or biannual. And please watch yourself about fraud. So don't give any information, even to your children. Just don't do it. It's not worth it. I'll bet some of it's Venmo fraud.
1: It's everything. But like I said, I'm going to be very curious to see how all this stuff gets handled because, I mean, you're talking about numbers that are astronomical.
0: Yeah.
1: Billions upon billions upon billions of dollars. That's, I mean, something's got to give here.
0: Yeah. At some point,
1: I mean, there's zero boundaries right now.
0: It's the Wild West.
1: It's the Wild West, and it's ridiculous that this is even happening at a level that nobody's ever seen. Somebody's got to drop the hammer, so I say do something about this.
0: So find a roofing company who's got a reputation, maybe one where a representative comes on the radio and gives out the telephone number and who you could complain about if they did anything shady, which, by the way, is RoofWorks. So they're never going to do anything shady. They're going to help you out. They're going to try to get, you know, you satisfied. All right. Holly Bowers of RoofWorks is here. 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
3: I'm Celeste Ford. The Chatham County Sheriff's Office says 20-year-old Timothy Fox is facing several charges, including sexually assaulting a child less than 15 years old. Governor Josh Stein has weighed in on the proposed merger between Wake Med and Atrium Health. More from Tony Rigsby.
2: The governor sent a letter to WakeMed this week seeking answers about the merger, saying that the announced proposal will have a significant effect on health care in Wake County, going on to say the proposed combination deserves close scrutiny and careful consideration. I'm Tony Rixby.
3: More confirmed cases in Congo's Ebola outbreak. Ken Isaacs of Boone Bay Samaritan's Purse.
4: We have in routine normal times an office there with 300 staff in it. And now we have set up two Ebola treatment centers. Is the fastest growing spread of Ebola. The death toll has now exceeded 2,000.
3: Celeste Ford, WPTF News. Your WPTF forecast overnight, partly cloudy with a low around 70 degrees and a 30% chance of rain. Sunday morning, sunny skies with a high near 88 degrees. And Sunday night, look for clear skies and calm wind with a low around 66.
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0: And I want you to know that even though you can listen to the show on the podcast, truly, the most fun you can have is listening live. I don't know why, but it's more fun for us. Yeah? I mean,
9: it is when we get callers.
0: If we were going to just sit somewhere and do the show quietly in a studio, that'd be one thing. Holly Bowers from Roofworks is here. Brock Emmons of Triangle Radiant Barrier is also here. And by the way, Brock, we're brought to you today by Lubipenza Valvalube. We just signed a new contract with a quickie oil change. We're going to start giving away
10: Valvalube.
0: It's Halva Valva Penzalube is what it is, and you've seen their places all over the place. You know it's the same oil, right?
10: Yeah, I do believe that's
0: the
10: case.
0: Thank you. Okay. I mean, it doesn't matter which brand you're buying, but Holly. Is it all just shingles?
1: No.
0: No? There's differences?
1: Oh, yeah.
0: Like, you talk
1: big
0: about...
1: Big differences.
0: You speak glowingly of these guys named... what are they again? They're over in Oxford?
10: Certainty.
0: Okay.
1: Oh, yeah.
0: And what makes them so good?
1: Their shingle is just the best shingle. Warranties are the best warranties.
0: Yeah.
1: People are the best people.
0: Yep.
1: All the way around, they just got it going on.
0: And, you know, if there is an issue... You've told us before that a representative of the shingle company could come and inspect whatever issue you have.
1: Yeah.
0: These guys are located where? Did I say Oxford?
1: That's the biggest plant in the world.
0: Okay.
1: The shingle plant is in Oxford, but it really comes down to the reps, too. I mean, you've got reps in all different manufacturers, right? That part is very, very important because when there is a problem...
0: Mm-hmm.
1: You need them. They need to show up. They need to come out. They're honest.
0: Right.
1: They're going to say whether it's our fault, their fault, so on and so forth. And that's the most important part is following through when there is an issue,
0: right,
1: it's that follow-through game, because that's the protection that the consumer has.
0: Yes.
1: And we've gone through it time after time, and that part is the biggest reason why we support them, because they stand exactly behind what they say they're going to do, and they do it every time. And the shingle, Brock will attest, CertainTeed has the best shingle. It's the best, it's the thickest, it's the sturdiest, it stands the test of time, and you can feel it just by feeling the difference. You can automatically, you know that it's better.
10: Yeah, it for a while now. I mean, it's not like this is CertainTeed is as good as it gets as of this moment. It's kind of been that way for the last 5 to 10 years.
1: Yeah.
10: They just invested a lot more into their R&D, and they realized that the weight of the shingle, the thickness of the shingle, plays a very large part in the longevity of the shingle itself. So the product itself weighs more than your traditional shingle, but their customer service department is outstanding. They do have professionals all around the country. They train people on how to properly install their roofing system so you can get the same warranties that the manufacturer offers. And it can definitely be done wrong. You know, if you don't install a roof or even just a basic component the way it's designed to from the manufacturer, these are the guys that will come out and say, hey, look, the problem here is not the shingle itself. It was how it was installed. Unfortunately, the contractor you selected to do the work originally didn't do it the way that we recommend. And that's going to void your warranty. And you as a homeowner is just like, what?
0: Yeah.
10: Chuck in a truck said he knew what he was doing. He said he knew.
0: Yeah.
10: No, he put it up there and it worked for a little bit, but it wasn't done correctly, and now you got a problem.
1: Yeah, and you don't buy into being certified with CertainTeed.
10: Right.
1: You become certified because you have proven that you know how to install their systems per the book. There's a big difference. There's a lot of politics in all of this, as we've talked about for many years.
0: Mm-hmm.
1: When you have to buy in to have a certification, just think about that. Is this about volume, or is this about having the right contractor? CertainTeed, they're going to hold you accountable. I mean, they make you have all your crews certified.
0: Yeah.
1: They're choosing the contractors that they know are going to do it by the book.
0: Right.
1: That way, we can ensure that they're going to stand behind that warranty, because we're putting that roof system on exactly the way they want us to.
0: And you brag about CertainTeed, and then somebody, you call them Chuck in a truck, installs CertainTeed. Are they going to get is the homeowner going to get necessarily the warranty?
1: Well, the homeowner can get the basic shingle warranty. That comes with any installation.
0: Mm-hmm. Yeah.
1: They're going to get that anyways, but it's the extra warranty that the workmanship's picked up, and it's really full protection is what it is. But there's a lot of requirements. You've got to put a complete system on. In order to get the best warranty, you have to replace all the flashings. Everything has to be stripped down.
0: Mm-hmm.
1: There's a reason for that, because they know it's going to leak if you don't do it properly.
0: Mm-hmm.
1: Therefore, if you want to give the best warranty, you better put the best roof system on. That's the only way they're standing behind it.
0: And to go to Brock's area of expertise, it's also got, somebody has to evaluate how hot it gets underneath. And whether there's proper ventilation.
1: Yeah, ventilation is a big part. If you don't have the right ventilation, the warranty is void.
10: I can also tell you there's certain type of roofing systems that keep the attic substantially cooler.
0: Like
10: there's certain shingle types, certain shingle colors that can it kind of enhance the heat a little bit. I've been into attics with homeowners that have very beautiful jet black type. Okay, and from the street it just looks great, and then you're in the attic and you're like, man, it is 730 degrees up here. What is going on? So there's a lot that goes into a roofing system. It's not just what does it look like and is it going to leak. It's what's the energy efficiency rating of it? What kind of ventilation do we need to put up there to ensure that everything is working properly?
0: Yeah.
10: It's a science to it. I think that's why we like working on houses. I think the longer you work on homes, the more you realize there's so many different things to know about, not just the materials, but the quality and how it's done and the different options that you have all the way across the board.
1: And yeah, and I mean, it's that's a fact. And even when you're putting a new roof on an older house, I mean, especially, you know, 60s, 70s, it really does change the envelope of that house. Because we'll have people call and say, well, you know, I'm getting condensation. Well, it's just you got to get your HVAC system up to speed now because we've got everything on there. But there's other systems that need to be upgraded as well.
10: If the skylights aren't properly insulated inside the attic, you can start getting condensation building up on the inside of the skylight. Anybody who has a skylight has looked up there before and be like, why is there mold growing on the drywall up there?
0: Yeah.
10: Well, it doesn't necessarily mean there's a leak. That doesn't necessarily mean there's a leak in the skylight. That could mean the insulation in the attic has fallen off.
1: That's true.
10: They put batted insulation. They stand batted insulation up on those four walls of the skylight that go from the attic floor to the rafter. And if any of that stuff falls off, and you're blowing air conditioning down in that bathroom, and you got this heat tunnel now going up to your skylight, mixing with the cold air, you're building up condensation. So there's just so many different variables that go into this stuff.
1: And a lot of it, you know, that a lot of it does seem to go at the same time just because that's the general age. So you get the roof done. Like, insulation is a big one. Most of the time, they got to get that insulation up to speed. HVAC windows that are single pane glass versus double pane, night and day difference. So that's another great upgrade that you can do. Get all those single pane glasses out of there with double glass. That's going to help insulate that house. There's just so many improvements. But as you're working through all of this renovation work, just make sure that you're making the right decisions, because the whole house has to work together. All those systems have to work to make it function properly.
0: Yeah, I honestly, in my house, there are four windows that get the afternoon sun brilliantly. Now, in the wintertime, that's great. In the summertime, it is warmer in that area. And we've thought about just getting the double pane glass in that area, because that might
1: make
0: help
1: a big
0: things.
1: Difference, yeah. And really just making sure you're weather stripping around all the doors and the windows and the attic doors, all of that stuff. I mean, anywhere you've got a breeze coming in, it's taking away from your heating and cooling bill.
10: And even someone who's working on a budget, you know, bringing out a company that does 3M Premier Window Tinting. That's a reflective grade E-rated tint. So there's options, even if there's not necessarily a break in the seal around the window. You don't necessarily have to replace the windows. They're in okay shape.
0: Yeah.
10: Maybe you bring out a company that installs 3M Premier Window Tinting. Now, it kind of is like being in a car. You can still see right through the window, no problem. Yes, but it does a better job of reflecting the heat and letting in the light.
0: That's the other sponsor that we're trying to get on the show, is the... The
10: 3M guys?
0: No, the American Vinyl Car Seat Manufacturers Association, who, by the way, their message this week and the last, you know, few weeks, just let the car run before you sit down in shorts. If you got yourself... And let's talk to Robert in Pittsburgh. Thank you, Robert, for calling in.
11: Hey, guys, enjoy the show. Just had a quick question. You're talking about one of my favorite subjects is roofing. And anyway, I have a attic space that's floored, and it's really about 50 feet long by about 30 feet wide. I mean, and it's got a hip roof, of course. It's got ridge vents. It's got soffit vents and all that. But, of course, it still gets hot up there. And I'm wondering, would it be of any value? And, again, I'm probably just reaching for something. To put like a fan that's blowing the hot air, say at the 5 foot level up toward the ridge vent, and try to get it out. You know, in other places I've had vents throughout the house and had a powered fan, like for a soffit. But this, of course, is it happens a bit about 8 years ago, so it's got all the soffits and it's got the venting at the top. But I'm just wondering, is there any way to keep it a little cooler than it is?
10: You know, that's a common complaint with homeowners that have hip roofs. Hip roofs are beautiful roofs, and honestly, they're the best for drainage. I mean, there's a lot of great reasons to go with a hip roof. One of the downsides is the ventilation is always terrible, because you have this tiny little ridge vent up there trying to ventilate a 1,500 square foot attic. It just makes it difficult. The good news is both the people on the show right now know quite a bit about attic ventilation. Holly here is who installs our powered fans for us. Anytime we need to come out and have one of those installed, we always have the RoofWorks guys come out there and have them put in. Mm-hmm. I would recommend going with a solar fan over an electric fan. Electric fan's going to be a little counterproductive. You're using electricity to cool off an attic to save on electricity. So in most cases, it just kind of cancels itself out.
0: Yeah.
10: I would go with a solar fan. The key is to put it, you know, 5-6 feet down from the ridge. You don't want, obviously, that ventilation to conflict with each other. And it will help to keep your attic about 15 to 18 degrees cooler in the day when the sun is up.
0: Mm-hmm.
10: Where it makes its biggest impact is when the sun goes down. If you get up into an attic after a 95-degree day at 10 o'clock at night, it's still 125 degrees up there. Takes all night for that attic to cool off. Well, those solar fans, that's where they make their impact. As soon as the sun goes down, that fan will keep running until the attic is below 95 degrees. So once the sun's down, it cools off the attic a couple hours instead of all night.
11: Yeah, okay. In my last house, I had, I think what you call it, maybe a shed kind of roof where it was lean to on the side of the house, of course, and then it was straight up, and I put one of those power vent fans in there, and that made a world of difference. So it sounds like you're talking that there are options similarly that I could do to make the air blow out toward the ridge vent there.
1: Yeah, and solar fans, I mean, nowadays, because they've invented those and they're so great, they last way longer than your standard electric power fan. So I would definitely say go solar on that. In hip roofs, like Brock said, the ridge is not long enough to have the sufficient amount of ridge vent ventilation that you need. Therefore, you do have to supplement that by doing something like putting a solar fan in. So if you want to call Brock or RoofWorks, we can all work together. What we'll do is get out there and get that solar fan put in. As far as the pricing goes, Brock would need to get out there and price it. But
10: 1,500 square foot attic, you probably want to go with a 48 watt minimum. They make them up to 60, but at a 48 watt, I think your probably installed price is somewhere between 1,400 and 1,700, depending on the vault of the roof, how what the pitch is.
11: Right.
10: If it's a 12-12, that's going to be a little bit more difficult than a little 5-12.
11: Yeah, I think it's probably closer to 12-12.
1: Which is typical.
11: I only have about 35 feet of ridge vent across the top because of the shape of the roof.
1: Yeah, it's definitely... I don't know. Let Brock get out there. 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Because what we don't want to do, you don't want to overkill it either, because it's the science behind it. So we need to make sure that we get the right size fan in order to keep all of that stuff elevated.
10: Yeah, there's no charge for the inspection. 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We'll get measurements, find out exactly where you would want it located, work up an estimate for you, no cost.
11: Okay, well, hey, thank you so much, and again, enjoy the show. Y'all have a great day.
1: Thank you too.
0: Thank you. 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
0: With Brock Emmons of Triangle Radiant Barrier and Holly Bowers from Roofworks. And don't text Dave Alexander before 8:30 in the morning. That's all I'm saying. I was getting some people texting me this morning, you know, like, are you kidding?
10: early morning text.
0: We have a family text group just for the girls and myself and my wife. And, of course, the girls text each other because they're on the young person's schedule. So, you know, I'm sorry. I was going to complain about flock cameras, but I decided I would complain about that.
1: Yeah. They're FaceTiming Grandpa at 6 in the morning.
0: FaceTiming Grandpa. You know something? If my grandchildren hit the FaceTime button and they want to FaceTime me anytime, day or night, doesn't matter.
1: That's the greatest
0: thing. If you can't sleep, just go ahead and FaceTime Pop.
10: Yeah, when I was growing up, there were very specific rules on phone calls. Now, this is back when, you know, phones had cords.
1: I was going to say, you had to share.
10: And you know, were connected to the wall in the kitchen. But if that phone rang after 8 p.m., whoever was on the other line was going to get an earful from anybody in my household. And if it's ever before 8 a.m., it's a different kind of earful that they would get on those. So, yeah, I guess we just grew up in a different time now. I think we're all getting phone calls at very early hours in the morning.
0: Yep. My mom was always concerned, and probably was a legitimate concern, about being on the phone in the middle of a thunderstorm. And whenever it was a thunderstorm at Mom's house, I would always call her and tell her I'm in the bathtub. Hey, Mom, I'm in the bathtub, and I'm just, you know, anyway.
10: Is my toast ready?
0: Yeah, his
1: and gosh, in the days before call waiting, where it would be busy for hours, you couldn't get through to anyone. You're just like, geez.
10: Or dial up. You're trying to be on the internet, and someone calls the house, and now you're off the internet. Yeah. Okay. We grew up in a weird period of time in this country.
0: that bridging. You know, we used to get our internet. Believe it or not, young people, we used to get our internet by way of two copper wires that led into the house, okay? And America Online, which was the only way to get on the internet, had like five modems.
10: Mm-hmm.
0: So you would dial into one of these five modems, and if four other people or if six other people wanted to be on the internet, forget it.
10: There's a waiting list.
0: There was a waiting list. You couldn't get on. You have to redial and redial. And by the way, you only had 15 hours. 15 hours a month. Okay, sorry.
10: Oh, wow.
0: I am grandpa.
10: Wow.
1: I mean, probably, to be honest with you, though, people's mental health was probably way better. Way better, because you weren't saturated with it. I mean, it's 24/7 now. There's no turn off.
0: It is.
10: Yeah, I think we're all in the same boat, but we went through pagers and cell phones and computers and dial-up and then, pay phones. And, like, we saw the entire transition of technology over the last 30. And now the kids today, that's just life. They grow up with these devices in their hands. I mean, I saw a six-year-old the other day. What he was doing on a cell phone. I was like, good night. Yeah, oh, yeah. Just these kids are amazing with what they're doing with technology, but it's a totally different upbringing
0: than
10: we had. We had to be outside.
0: Outside
1: was good, though.
10: On a bike, get out of the house, go away. We'll see you at dinner.
0: This kid cannot catch a ball. And it's a visual thing associated with being on the screens so long.
1: That's why I said go outside. It's better for you.
0: His whole world is two-dimensional. Not three-dimensional.
10: Mm-hmm.
0: He has a hard time. And it's not just, he never played ball. It's that his eyes are weird now. So, anyway, that's,
1: that's sad.
0: That's the old folks just sitting around saying, life was better. Life was better back then.
10: You kids need to walk uphill more. Uphill to school.
0: Walk to school. Wait, I knew hundreds of kids who walked to school.
10: Oh, yeah, there were groups of us that were walking through the neighborhoods together every morning.
0: And it was safe.
10: Back then it was, yeah.
0: Yeah. All right. Holly, how do we get in touch with RoofWorks?
1: All right. You can call us at 919-852-2660 or go to our website at roofwerks.com.
0: All right. And Brock, how do we get in contact with you? Oh, you stay on the radio for an extra half hour.
10: For another half hour.
0: Okay, well, that's fine. But the website easily is?
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0: Oh, good. We've got another half hour of live programming, and then a half hour of a curated, excellent version of the program coming up in the last half hour of our show. 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
29: News this hour from Town Hall, I'm Mary Rose. As trade tensions continue to escalate, President Trump remains steadfast. Ken Lorman reports.
30: The United States has imposed 50% tariffs on $20 billion in Canadian goods, including hockey sticks and medical supplies. President Trump says the move protects American jobs and strengthens U.S. leverage. Canadian Prime Minister Mark Carney says Canada will respond dollar for dollar. The dispute could put North America's trade agreement under new pressure, with no further talks currently scheduled. Ken Lorman reporting.
29: Ranchers in northern Mexico are preparing to resume cattle exports to the U.S. as a year-long ban ends.
31: The ban was imposed due to a parasite outbreak affecting cattle industries on both sides of the border. The U.S. plans to restart imports on August 24th at the Douglas, Arizona crossing. New restrictions will be in place to prevent parasite spread. Mexico has reported nearly 2,000 active cases showing signs of containment. Ranchers are optimistic but cautious as new U.S. controls may slow shipments. The ban had previously cut ranchers' income by 40%. John Scott reporting.
29: Wildfires burning across Europe this summer are uncovering a dangerous legacy of World Wars I and II. Heat from the fires has detonated old bombs and landmines, putting firefighters at risk. Explosions have been reported in France, Belgium, Germany, and the Netherlands as flames expose long-hidden munitions buried beneath the landscape. A Texas judge has rejected a request for a new murder trial for Carmelo Anthony, who is serving a 35-year sentence for fatally stabbing a fellow student at a high school track meet in Frisco, Texas. More on these stories at townhall.com.
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0: I'm Celeste Ford. Six people were arrested early Saturday morning after special agents with the North Carolina Alcohol Law Enforcement Division conducted a search warrant at an alleged illegal nightclub on Dearborn Drive in Durham. Investigators say they seized cocaine, methamphetamines, guns, liquor, and cash. As summer ends, COVID-19 activity is increasing across the U.S. The Centers for Disease Control and Prevention estimate that COVID-19 transmission is rising. Dr. David Wall, an infectious disease specialist with UNC Health.
1: It's been medicine for people who get COVID-19, but now there's a medication that you can take after you're exposed. 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
0: Your WPTF forecast tonight, partly cloudy with a low of 70. Sunday morning, sunny with a high near 88. And Sunday night, clear skies with a low around 66. Celeste Ford, WPTF News.
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20: And making your home great continues. Brock Emmons of Triangle Radiant Barrier here, and he brought in a gadget.
21: I did.
20: He brought in a toy. Now, it's not really a toy since it cost a fair amount of money. But he's got a device that probably very few other mold remediation companies in this region have.
21: Mm-hmm.
20: And what does this do?
21: So this little toy that I brought in, which essentially looks like a communicator from Star Trek,
20: yeah.
21: I guess, is the best way to put that. This is an electronic portable ATP fluorescence detector.
20: Of course it is. Yes.
21: Right. I'm sure there's an acronym for that. This is a digital mold tester. So for those who don't know a lot about mold remediation and mold testing and blah, blah, blah, what most of the time you end up having to do is somebody comes in and they take samples that come in with, you know, cotton swabs, and they take samples of whatever's growing on the wood. Then you package it up and you send it off to a lab, and the lab charges you, you know, just under $200, and they'll do all the tests on it and come back and let you know what kind of mold it is.
20: Oh, yeah.
21: Well, the homeowners pay for that. That's a $200 charge to determine whether or not this is or is not mold.
20: Yeah.
21: So a lot of homeowners don't. They just look at it and they say, well, yeah, I guess that's mold. Let's just assume it's mold and let's move forward.
20: Yeah.
21: Well, these little digital testers, which are very expensive, but we wanted one really, really badly because we don't want to tell customers you have mold unless we know for a fact that this is a problem.
20: Mm-hmm.
21: So these little kits, kind of the same thing. We come in, we take a little cotton swab. Cotton swab goes in the clear plastic container, which is loaded into this little, you know, toy that I have here, and then it does a digital UV readout and determines what the RLUs are inside the sample. And the RLUs are relative light units. It's essentially using a black light type design to determine what the mold spore count is. And that can range from zero all the way to 9,999.
20: Yeah.
21: Well, we already saved a customer a fortune with this little thing. Now, we don't charge homeowners to take these test samples. That's included in our inspection. We give that to our homeowners for free. So automatically, you're getting a $200 mold test.
20: Yeah.
21: It's not going to cost you a nickel.
20: Yep.
21: But we had a homeowner that said, I've had several people come out here. I've got mold on everything. You know, they're going to, I got to burn the house down. You know, it's okay. Yeah. Let us come out and take a look at it. Well, she had something all over her joist down there that looked very much like mold. Definitely looked like mold to the eye. Even someone like me who's been doing this a long time, I was like, yeah, that does look like growth. Well, we took a sample of it and put it in this little fancy piece of equipment here, and it tested 0.00.
20: Yeah.
21: That's not mold. Turns out it was 30-year-old mud that had been caked on the wood down there, and it looked a lot like mold, but it wasn't. And that homeowner was about to spend thousands of dollars having all this mold remediated under her house. And I said, hey, good news. We didn't test mold. There was nothing down there. You've got a little bit of a moisture issue, but we can get that corrected.
20: Yeah.
21: So it saved her a few thousand dollars just because we had this equipment. So we're excited to be able to tell our listeners and our homeowners that if you bring us out to inspect your crawl space, it's not just a visual. We are going to take samples. We're going to analyze it and make sure that if you do have mold, we know what kind it is and what kind of remediation would be needed to get rid of it.
20: Now, I almost guarantee you that if another remediation company or any other company found out that it cost $180 to run something over to the lab, they're going to charge more than $200 for it.
21: Most of the time, that's correct.
20: I couldn't run a business.
21: Mm-hmm.
20: I couldn't run a business if I didn't add 10% or 20% to everything I do.
21: It's got to be an overhead cost.
20: Got to be an overhead cost, even if I have no overhead.
21: And that's what we would do. They would charge us $182, and we would charge homeowners $216 just to ensure that we cover at least our cost and the overhead for our office manager to submit the paperwork.
20: Yeah. Well, that makes sense.
21: So we were making money. We weren't losing any money. We're making a little bit of money every time we do that.
20: Yeah.
21: But instead, we invested in this equipment. Now we don't charge customers at all. So this was kind of something we wanted to be able to offer our homeowners as another reason to have us come out, is you're going to get free mold sample tests, which no one offers.
20: Yeah. Yeah. Okay. I'm going to buy one of these things.
21: They're fancy.
20: Undercut you.
21: You're going to...
20: Well, or mark it up.
21: Or mark it up, right.
20: The only problem is you really do have to go in the crawl space, don't you?
21: You do. Unfortunately, that is part of the job. We do have to go into the crawl space.
20: That is, I think the way you make money, yes, you're doing quality work underneath the house, but nobody wants to go down there. Unless it's a really big crawl space, right?
21: Mm-hmm.
20: And you can walk in it. That's I could stand to do that, but to be on my belly and look for mice and whatever.
21: Most crawl spaces, you're on your hands and knees. It's not quite as tight as I think a lot of people assume it's going to be down there. Some of them are.
20: Yeah.
21: But most of them, you're on your hands and knees. And the honestly, the most common thing I hear from homeowners is specifically, I don't go down there. I am not interested in going down there. I don't know what it looks like down there.
20: Yeah, I don't care.
21: However, almost all of them, when we're done with the crawl space, they go down there.
20: Yeah.
21: And they take their shoes off before they get down there. So we're used to taking environments that are gross and you don't want to be a part of and turning them into an area you're looking for reasons to get down there.
20: And didn't you use this on a crawl space that was just horrible? Almost like felt. I mean, it was just an accumulation of mold. Mm-hmm. And you checked the machine and it was over the top.
21: It tested at $99.99, which tells us it maxed out the rating for mold growth. That was a very severe case.
20: Holy mackerel.
21: And what's unfortunate is the reason that it got to the point that it did is these homeowners were new homeowners. They just purchased a property.
20: Yeah.
21: And we figured it out when we went down there. This is a house from the 80s.
20: Yeah.
21: We figured out when we went down there and all the insulation was brand new. All brand new insulation.
20: Oh, yes, I remember.
21: Well, when you get into a crawl space in a really old house and all the insulation is brand new, you start wondering, well, why did they replace all this insulation? Did they cover something up?
20: Yeah.
21: And unfortunately with this homeowner, that's exactly what happened. And unfortunately with this homeowner, the inspector he hired to do the inspection got down there and saw all this pretty insulation and said looks great, never bothered pulling any aside to look at the subfloor.
20: Yeah.
21: So the homeowner was unaware of the mold problem down there till he had already closed on the house.
20: Yeah.
21: So I felt for him, but we knew as soon as we got in there, we were like, this doesn't look right.
20: Yeah.
21: So I think something's been covered up here, and we found it. And
20: oh, man.
21: Yeah.
20: All right.
21: That's tough.
20: You know, you got to buyer beware.
21: Mm-hmm.
20: Always get a proper inspection from somebody who knows how to do it. Right. And yet, there's always something they don't know. I mean, they're former electricians, former plumbers, former framers, mm-hmm. right?
21: And mistakes happen. You
20: sure.
21: know, you overlook things because you're not looking carefully enough because you've got 500 things on your list that you have to check.
20: Mm-hmm.
21: And you're on number 26, you look up, everything looks fine, you move on to 27. So it happens, unfortunately.
20: Well, I told you about the time that the bug company came by, and it was just a bug inspection.
21: Mm-hmm.
20: It was a termite inspection and nothing else. And we were, you know, sitting at the table, and he said, well, I don't see any mold down there. It's a little humid down there. But we can encapsulate your crawl space. And I'm like, wait a minute. Can we just talk about the fact you found no bugs? First of all, the bug treatment was going to be another $1,000.
21: Mm.
20: And then a certain big amount every year
21: mm-hmm.
20: for a crawl space with no bugs.
21: Mm-hmm.
20: I mean, no termites, at least. I can deal with that. You know, I can put up with the idea that he's going to say, okay, is that fine? $1,000 to do this. My wife says it was more than $1,000. It was like
21: $1,300.
20: Mm. And he was going to encapsulate the crawl space. And he found no mold.
21: Mm-hmm.
20: Now, you might have found mold because you got the machine.
21: Well, yeah, I mean, most of the time the mold we find is minor. Most homeowners don't let it get to the point where it's causing irreparable damage.
20: Yeah.
21: Okay, even though the homeowner hadn't been down there in a year or so, most of them, there's a contractor gets down there once a year, and they might come out and say, hey, you've got a little bit of growth down there. You might want to reach out to somebody and have them come take a look.
20: Yeah.
21: So the majority of what we find are mild to moderate mold, okay, which is all very easily remittable.
20: Mm-hmm.
21: The severe cases are typically much older homes,
20: mm-hmm.
21: and it always boils down to neglect. Clearly, this mold has been growing like this for 15 years, and nobody has been down here to do anything about it.
20: Yeah.
21: So in the event you do have mold down there, all you have to do is remediate it and take steps to prevent it from coming back. That's mm-hmm. it. It's yeah. it's not a a difficult process. There's lots of different options and lots of different price points that can get you to that. So, again, our job is educational. Just have us come out. We'll get video and photos. Right. We'll take mold samples and ensure that you have all accurate information. And we'll give you all the options that we offer and answer any questions if you have them.
20: All right. Now, we're going to talk about AI in just a little bit, but don't tune out, because we're going to make it sound all right. Trust me on this. You know, people say, I don't like AI, artificial intelligence. I'm not talking about, you know, artificial intelligence robots to keep your grandpa busy. Okay, that's not what we're going to talk about. We're talking about and running a business. That's what we're going to talk about next on Making Your Home Great with Brock Emmons of Triangle Radiant Barrier, FM 92.9, AM 680, WPTF.
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9: With Brock Emmons of Triangle Radiant Barrier, and what is your experience with AI?
10: AI.
9: Artificial intelligence.
10: Well, actually, the last few weeks, we've gotten a crash course on it. Mm-hmm. So when customers reach out to our company, mm-hmm. Shannon, who basically runs things for our company, Shannon speaks with them. Hey, how did you hear about us? And it's all the radio or, you know, the home mag, or I went to your website, or that's kind of how we track where our leads are coming from.
9: Yeah.
10: Right. Well, a couple of weeks ago, when I was doing a virtual estimate after we had already done an inspection, I noticed that the lead came from an AI source. Mm-hmm. Specifically ChatGPT. Now, I didn't think much of it. I didn't dig into it really deeply or anything. But then the next day, we had another one. And then 2 days later, we had three or four more. And then all of a sudden, these things started rolling in. Well, our SEO, who we pay to do all of our internet, you know, website optimization and stuff like that.
9: Yeah.
10: He started putting a little bit of money over towards AI. And mm-hmm. as it turns out, there's a lot of people right now that are specifically using AI programs to search for companies.
9: Mm.
10: Now, for those that use Google, right, you go on to Google or one of these search engines and you type in what you're looking for. I'm looking for a roofer in North Carolina, or I'm looking for a roofer in Raleigh.
9: Mm-hmm.
10: Well, there's 500 roofers in Raleigh, right? So all of a sudden you get this hodgepodge of answers.
9: Yes.
10: The people that have paid ads, they're at the top.
9: Oh, yeah.
10: It always says paid ad, right? And that's just how Google does. Well, these AI platforms, you can get very, very specific about what you're looking for. I'm looking for a roofer in Raleigh with the best customer reviews and local, not out of state.
9: Yeah.
10: And I want their company color to be orange. Right? And then all of a sudden, this AI program's like, oh, you're looking for Tim. This guy has 500 online reviews, and everybody loves him, and his main color for his company is orange. And
9: And what's funny is that that's useful because very often you get passed by a truck.
10: Exactly.
9: Right? You get passed by a truck. You didn't get the whole name.
10: What was that company's name?
9: Yeah, exactly.
10: Okay. But, well, people have realized that using AI platforms for their regular everyday online searches
9: mm-hmm.
10: are turning out better results than they're getting from the standard Google and Yahoo. Well, I might be showing my age right there. I don't know if Yahoo is still even used anymore. But
9: Ask Jeeves.
10: Ask Jeeves. Jeeves. So it's interesting because we're getting this influx of customers. They're like, oh, I just searched AI. And you guys, y'all's reputation, our reputation apparently precedes us when it comes to artificial intelligence.

0: intelligence, because these homeowners are saying, well, we're looking you up, and you guys have the best reputation. We're not the biggest crawl space company. We're not the biggest insulation company, but we're showing up at the top of the list because of the reputation that we've built.
1: Yes.
0: Which is kind of what you want when you're a homeowner doing searches. You don't want the company who's spending the most money on marketing.
1: Right.
0: You want the guys with the best reputation, and that's apparently what AI is targeting. They're not targeting who's spending the most money on marketing, which is what you get with Google.
1: Yes.
0: And what you get with these other online. It's who has the best reputation, who's been here the longest,
1: mm-hmm.
0: who has the best rating with the Better Business Bureau, who has the most online reviews. So for those who have been skeptical about using AI,
1: yeah.
0: I'm starting to realize if you use it correctly, it's way more beneficial than just your standard search.
1: Yes. And I'm Stone Age at this point. I'm like, there's a device in my house, and I won't say the name of the device. Well, it's an Echo, but that's not what we call it.
0: Right.
1: And I'm tempted every time I'm on the radio to say, and I won't say her name, but Echo, volume 11.
0: Yeah.
1: Echo, play death metal. You know what I mean?
0: I'm sure your wife loves that.
1: The radio's on in listeners' homes, and everybody's listening to death metal. And my daughter will do that in our house.
0: Mm-hmm.
1: She'll just scream out, you know.
0: We found.
1: I worry about AI knowing too much about me.
0: I think a lot of people worry about that, and I'm not even sure if it's AI than it is what government entity is running the AI platform. I think that's what most people's concern is. I don't need Uncle Sam sitting on my right shoulder paying attention to everything I'm doing.
1: Right.
0: So just be cautious with anything new. Obviously, I would try to actively avoid putting a lot of personal information into this stuff. But
1: yes.
0: Asking it general questions like you would Google,
1: yeah.
0: I think you would be surprised that the responses you're getting are substantially more educated than the generic, you know, fine, here's 52 things we think you're asking. Here's 50 companies that kind of do what you want. So it is interesting. I think it's going to be a big shift in the industry.
1: Mm-hmm.
0: It is going to cause absolute havoc with marketing.
1: Yeah.
0: Because how do you market AI if AI is actively searching for reputation-based companies?
1: Yeah.
0: You can't pay AI off. So it's interesting because it's going to be turning out higher volume of leads than you're getting for putting your company in a magazine, for example.
1: Yeah.
0: So I think AI is going to wreak havoc in the marketing industry because I think it's going to be better, it's going to be more efficient, and it's probably going to be less cost
1: mm-hmm.
0: for companies to get involved.
1: Yeah. You're not cheering me up.
0: I wish I had different information.
1: I'm sorry.
0: That's what it's looking like.
1: That's fine. Now, you're not concerned with AI knowing too much about you. Are you?
0: Me personally?
1: Yeah.
0: No, but I don't have anything to hide. I'm not saying that people that have things to hide should,
1: right.
0: I'm not telling anybody to how to live their life, but.
1: Right.
0: Yes and no. I mean, I think we've all seen Terminator and all of the movies out there that talk about why this type of AI is potentially a catastrophic idea. I think that's all in the back of our minds.
1: Yeah.
0: But it's too late. It's here.
1: Right.
0: So we need to adapt and learn how to use it and hopefully avoid those type of things. Or you can stick your head in the sand and pretend like it's going to go away. But you're going to be down there for a while.
1: Yeah.
0: I don't think it's going anywhere.
1: It's not.
0: No.
1: Okay. Hey, AI. Hey, Chad PTF. I don't want to call him.
0: Chad GPT.
1: Chad PTF. Chad, what's the best price on 3-ounce zipper bags? Yeah?
0: Yeah.
1: You know what I'm saying?
0: Yeah.
1: And I need at least a gross. I need 10,000 bags is what I need.
0: I tell you what, I asked my AI program 2 or 3 days ago. I said, hey, where's the best place for me to get propane? in the Raleigh-Durham area.
1: And
0: the the result with the highest reputation. Do you want to take a guess?
1: Yeah, it was Burke Brothers.
0: Burke Brothers.
1: Of course it was.
0: Burke Brothers. Burke Brothers popped up right in the number one, and it said they've been there for a million years. They've got the most incredible reputation. Blah blah blah. And I said, you know what? Thank you, AI. That's exactly the right answer.
1: All right. How do we get in contact with you?
0: TriangleRadiantBarrier.com or 919-986-8808.
1: And the next half hour of the program is an archived and excellent curated version of a half hour of radio. That's coming up right after the news on WPTF.
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3: I'm Celeste Ford. The Chatham County Sheriff's Office says 20-year-old Timothy Fox is facing several charges, including sexually assaulting a child less than 15 years old. Governor Josh Stein has weighed in on the proposed merger between Wake Med and Atrium Health. More from Tony Rigsby.
4: The governor sent a letter to Wake Med this week seeking answers about the merger, saying that the announced proposal will have a significant effect on health care in Wake County, going on to say the proposed combination deserves close scrutiny and careful consideration. I'm Tony Rixby.
3: More confirmed cases in Congo's Ebola outbreak. Ken Isaacs of Boone Bay Samaritan's Purse.
5: We have, in routine normal times, an office there with 300 staff in it. And now we have set up two Ebola treatment centers. Is the fastest growing spread of Ebola. The death toll has now exceeded 2,000.
3: Celeste Ford, WPTF News. Your WPTF forecast overnight, partly cloudy with a low around 70 degrees and a 30% chance of rain. Sunday morning, sunny skies with a high near 88 degrees. And Sunday night, look for clear skies and calm wind with a low around 66.
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1: You have Warren Bristol from Raleigh Flooring and Brock Emmons of Triangle Radiant Barrier. Charles dropped off the line because he said Yeah, I got it all. I understood. Which is good, because none of us remember Charles or what his question was.
0: I had the same, and we were talking about it in the break. The same issue that Charles has is, you know, if you were to pull my dishwasher out from underneath the counter, there's no flooring under it. It's just subfloor.
1: Right.
0: And they did it that way because if they put flooring under it, it wouldn't have fit underneath the countertop.
1: Yeah. Yeah.
0: So his question was, how do you handle that transition?
1: Right.
0: And I would agree. As long as there's enough room, not doing it underneath it is fine, as long as the kick plate covers it up. But if you have the option in the room, doing it all is the better way to have it done. You couldn't do that in my house. If you tried to put flooring underneath it, the dishwasher wouldn't go back in. I'd have to install all new countertops.
1: Raise it, you know, whatever the depth of the...
0: About an inch.
1: About an inch. Mm-hmm. Oh, my.
11: Yeah, the only thing I wanted to add is just give your future self a favor and just also make sure if we're not taking it underneath the dishwasher, that you still can, if needed, get the dishwasher out with that little gap of the new flooring. With the vinyl plank thicknesses, you probably won't have an issue, but I have encountered it where people have called us out to remove tiles and reinstall because they were getting a dishwasher replaced and there wasn't enough space to get it out.
1: And removing tiles and putting in tiles, replacing the tiles, that sounds like surgery.
11: It definitely feels like it. It's hard.
1: You can't just send the guy who just barely is trained to do that. You got a specialty guy.
11: No, that requires a veteran for sure.
1: Or woman. You're taking the tile out and replacing those same tiles?
11: Those tiles are gone.
1: Okay.
11: They're donezo. But if we can get the same, if they have some spare, or we can still get the same tile, we'll reinstall some new ones. But it's a hard job.
1: Yeah. The weight of a refrigerator, to me, waves me off of the idea of tile in the kitchen. Should I be concerned about the weight of the refrigerator?
11: I wouldn't be concerned with the weight of the refrigerator.
1: No.
11: I mean, with tile, with the floating, some of the floating mechanisms, some of the floating floors, you're not supposed to install cabinets on a floating floor for that very reason. It's a ton of weight, they're not designed to have that much weight on it. But something like a refrigerator, you're probably fine.
1: You'd install the flooring up to the edge of the cabinets.
11: Correct, yeah. Right. Unless it's hardwood. If it's a solid hardwood, then you actually want that first before you put your cabinets in.
0: Now, what about new construction? Let's say it's new construction. The cabinets they're planning to put the cabinets in very last.
11: Mm-hmm.
0: Are you able to just floor the entire thing and then they put the cabinets on top, or would you recommend, no, you don't want us flooring until the cabinets are in?
11: It depends on the floor. So, like I said, with a solid hardwood, we can just go in, floor everything, and those cabinets can go right on top. But if it's a floating floor, anything that's got that click lock mechanism, that's just not nailed down, it's not stapled down, it's just sitting there. Those products are not designed for that kind of weight, and they are also, a floating floor is designed to move with the house. So if you're putting all that, you're kind of locking them in place with a cabinet, you're going to have issues down the road.
0: Interesting. So,
1: I've got a floating, I assume it's a floating floor. It's a luxury vinyl plank. And I've got a little tiny gap.
11: Mm-hmm.
1: Is that the kind of thing that happens every year?
11: You see a gap, and that's the floor doing what it's supposed to do, moving. Unfortunately for you, in that section, maybe one section is not moving where it needs to. You might not have a proper expansion gap at your baseboard or your quarter round, and that could be causing some issues. But a floating floor is designed to move as the house kind of changes subtly through the season. So that's
1: would it expand in the summertime or in the warm weather?
11: It should. Okay. If it's a big enough gap, it might need to be tapped back into place. That's something that happens every now and then. It's an easy fix.
1: Really?
11: Mm-hmm.
1: You don't have to get to the edge of the flooring or edge of that piece.
11: Well, we would take it in. If it's in the middle of the room, it's a little bit more involved. But tapping, especially if it's on the edge, you got a gap, which most of the time it's where we'll kind of see him, is close to the edge.
1: Right.
11: We can pop that molding up, tap it back in, put it back, and you're good to go.
1: And the reason for a floating floor, people feared it when they heard it for the first time. Why do I have a floating floor rather than nail that thing right in place?
11: Yeah, floating floor, it's easier to install, so it's a lot more DIY friendly. It's a lot more accessible to people. You can, with a lot of the floating floors, there are, you know, colors out the wazoo, so you can get any style, and you know, there's all sorts of options available there. So a lot of flexibility in color, very affordable, and just by the nature of how it's made, and then also relatively easy to install, and it'll move with the house. So and all of our North Carolina stick built homes, they do really well.
0: Yeah, they've been nailing floors down for a long time.
1: Yes, and why don't they still?
0: Well, when a house shifts around, moves around, that's where you start seeing actual damage. It starts damaging the floor because the wood is not able to flex when the house moves, and it's not as long term, I guess, would be the best way to put it. If you put in a floating floor and it's an LVP or an LVT, I mean, you're not going to be doing your floor again for a long, if it's done correctly, you're not going to be doing your floor again most likely ever, unless it's aesthetics. You just wanted a different floor.
1: All right, let's talk about carpets. Who do you like in the carpet space? Who makes a good carpet?
11: Mohawk makes a phenomenal carpet. I mean, they make all sorts of stuff, you know, hard surface and carpet. But love Mohawk. I work with Shaw, and I've worked with, there's a few other manufacturers that based off certain style selections, people will pick out. But I really do like Mohawk. And that goes back to that kind of trifecta of people that I'm asking. I'm talking to installers, I'm talking to the vendors, I'm talking to homeowners. And for me, in you know the jobs that we've done, the people that we've served, and you know, Mohawk is the favorite carpet that the installers like to install. Yeah. It's, you know, I get the least amount of callbacks. Smart Strand is a Mohawk product. It's very stain resistant. It holds up well against just everyday life, so it's good stuff.
1: The Smart Strand, what does that mean?
11: So Smart Strand is just it's a concoction of polymer, polyester. It's a special, you know, I don't know all the science behind it, but I know what it does, and it holds up against stains really well. I think people have. I think one of the marketing videos actually is a patch of Mohawk Smart Strand carpet in a zoo with a rhino stepping on its own feces in the zoo, and they go in, they clean it, and it looks like new carpet. So,
0: I mean, I've seen videos of them dropping red wine and mustard, and there's all kinds of stuff they put on these carpets, and they wash clean. Way different than what we got 30 years ago. This good old shag carpet that everything you drop stays there for 30 years.
1: Yeah, but because the shag carpet is no longer in fashion. The chicka chicka wow wow aspect of it, you know, it's like laying on a shag carpet. That was a dream for people.
0: Not so much anymore in 2025.
1: Yeah, I guess
11: now
1: not
11: it's,
1: so much.
11: Now
1: you're worried about pets and dogs and children
11: kids,
1: and
11: more practical things. Yeah.
1: Well, we all grow up, I guess. the do you have a carpet that is bleach resistant? Or extraordinarily strong in that way.
11: Yeah, both Mohawk and Shaw have products out there now that are guaranteed against bleach stains, guaranteed against urine stains, pet stains. Pretty much those are the only kind of stains really. Those are the worst kind of stains that you're going to encounter, and they're rated for those, and you know, they hold up well. I haven't had anyone call me saying, "Hey, I said that this carpet was going to hold up against this stain, and here's this stain that I can't get out." I haven't had that conversation with anyone.
1: All right, we're going to talk about maintaining a carpet or maintaining a luxury vinyl plank flooring. We're with Warren Bristol of Raleigh Flooring. Brock Emmons of Triangle Radiant Barrier is here. And if you've held out calling because you thought maybe he's going to offer up a Cape Fear seafood gift certificate, Yes, I will now.
0: Your risk paid off.
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25: 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These tickets are a meaningful way to say thank you to America's heroes, and now we want you to be part of the mission. 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
2: 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Now, back to Dave.
3: All right, it worked out for somebody. We are on Making Your Home Great on WPTF. I'm Dave Alexander. I offered up a Cape Fear Seafood gift certificate to anybody who would ask Warren Bristol of Raleigh Flooring a question, and I think that the person who is on is Lomaine. Am I correct?
4: It's Romaine.
3: Roine?
4: Romaine, like the letter.
3: Oh, Romaine. Oh, I was pretty close. I'm sorry.
4: You were pretty close. Now,
3: we should ask, how did you end up with the name as of a lettuce?
4: Just a family name.
3: Oh, okay. Well, that's
4: not a great joke.
3: Well, Romaine, what question do you have for Warren?
4: So, if you install a dishwasher on a subfloor because it won't fit with the main floor, how do you protect potential leak?
11: That's a great question. Yeah.
4: Water
11: yeah. Well, the like I was saying with I think it was Charles was the previous caller. So
3: yeah.
11: Ideally, we want to do it if we can. But if you do not have enough room, something you could do is I've seen a couple people do it where they'll kind of seal around the perimeter with like a caulk or a sealant, and then actually just go over with a primer. So something that'll help kind of mitigate any water. Any water issues that you're going to have. But I mean, at the end of the day, a slow drip leak, something that you're not going to catch or see, it's going to cause problems. The best repair or fix is going to be making sure, you know, all your connections and stuff are secure beforehand. But if it does happen, there's, you know, putting some kind of coating on top of the subfloor, sealing it around. And, you know, I heard this, you'll have to ask your plumber day, but I've heard this where, you know, caulking a toilet versus not caulking a toilet, there's kind of some debate there. But I've talked to some guys and they say they'll caulk around the bottom, but they'll leave a little gap at the back so that they can see the water if there is a leak. So to that sentiment, you know, if you can kind of set it up in such a way where if you do see a leak, it's easy to catch, or you can see it, direct the water a certain way. You know, with an accident or a leak, it's hard to prepare for. But that's what I would do.
4: Okay, that makes sense. Thank you.
3: All right, absolutely. Romaine, you have won a $25 gift certificate to Cape Fear Seafood Company. 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Yeah?
4: Well, thank you so much.
3: Romaine, thank you. I appreciate it. All right, so her example... Was that with the bathroom?
11: Yeah, no, she was asking about, because we were talking earlier about having a dishwasher where it's a situation where we do not have the floor, we don't have the room to put the floor underneath the dishwasher. So
3: oh, yeah.
11: what can I do to protect from a potential leak in the future? So just adding some kind of protective barrier on the subfloor is going to help with that. Something that doesn't have any really thickness to it.
3: Does it ever get to the point where you have to replace some of a floor, part of a floor, because of water damage?
11: Oh, absolutely.
3: Yeah.
11: Water, you know, especially behind like a refrigerator or a dishwasher, anything that's like a slow drip over time.
3: Yeah.
11: Sometimes people don't really catch it till, you know, it's been going for a couple months. And
3: right.
11: Then they finally see that water kind of slowly creeps up and you can see that water damage, or you can feel some movement. It takes a long time, and at that point, you know, it's insurance is usually involved, and so
3: yeah.
11: You know, we're working with them.
3: All right, Wayne, welcome to the program. I don't have any food to give you, Wayne.
5: Yes, I had a question about that Mohawk flooring.
3: Yeah, go ahead.
5: I know I heard on the radio about 4 or 5 months ago, they said it was probably the best you could buy if you're doing new construction. And they said it was kind of made out of recycled and some type of resin and the wood ground up. And they said it was basically bulletproof. I was just wondering if y'all know what that was.
11: I would imagine, based off what you're telling me, 4 or 5 months ago, it was probably, I'm assuming it was a hard surface. Is that right?
5: Yes.
11: Yeah. Yeah, that's probably Mohawk Pure Tech. Mohawk Pure Tech. That is a new stone composite. It's been out for, I think, about 2 years. It's relatively new. They're definitely marketing it a lot. And we've installed it a good number of times. It's a really great product. It holds up really well. It's kind of the child of laminate and LVP. It's got the thickness kind of construction of a laminate, but it's got a lot of the waterproof qualities of an LVP. So really is the best of both worlds. It's a great product. We've installed it and everyone likes it.
5: When you say waterproof, that means is that control more, like you have moisture and water, it don't swell up and bow up and stuff.
11: That's right. That's right. I mean, what insurance calls an act of God, right? If you got standing water in a flood event, you're probably going to have issues. But everyday use, even heavy spillage or things like that, if you've got some heavy moisture coming in or going out, then you're not going to have issues. It's not going to really delaminate. It's not going to warp. It's a very stable product. It's a stone composite. That's what's on top. So it's really good stuff. It holds up really well.
3: It doesn't, Wayne.
5: About how thick that is when you get it.
3: How thick is it?
11: Off the top of my head, it is thicker than an LVP. So it is probably about half the thickness of a bottle cap, like a water bottle cap. So it's thicker than a vinyl plank.
5: Does it come in like planks or come in like sheets when you put it down?
11: It comes in planks. Yeah, yeah. You get maybe it's 15, 20 square foot a box. Those planks are, I believe, 6 inches by six to 9 inches, depending on which style you get, by like 48. So a pretty typical what you would imagine for a plank.
5: Do you have samples of that I could look at or something if I come out there?
11: Yeah, we've got samples. How typically we operate? We bring, of course, we've got our warehouse where we store everything. But you know, with flooring, people like to look at it in their home because the lighting in my warehouse is different from the lighting in your home. So we actually bring it to you. So
5: right.
11: You know, you can give us a call, set it up, and. That's something we try to help people out with is having all those samples there.
5: But that's about the best on the market right now. I'm guessing you construction.
11: Yeah, it's really good stuff. I like it a lot because it doesn't break the bank. It holds up really well. It looks great, and the installers love it too. So it checks all the boxes for me.
5: Yeah, and you say it's called Pure Tech, and it's got. A stone deposit in it.
11: Mm-hmm. Pure Tech. PureTech.
5: PureTech.
3: Yeah.
5: Okay. But a lot of it just said it was like recycled stuff in it and some type of resin.
11: Mm-hmm.
5: We all talked about it before.
11: Yeah, PureTech. It's. Stone, I'll have to double check but it is made from recycled materials, and you know it holds up really well. It's PVC free too, so it's for people that are environmentally conscious. It's a great choice as well.
5: Well, you said PVC.
11: PVC free.
5: Right. Okay. I thank you for the information.
11: Absolutely.
3: Wayne, thank you.
5: Yes, sir. Bye bye.
3: Appreciate it. You know, thanks for listening. Yeah.
11: My the name that people often confuse, if they don't remember my name, Warren, it's Wayne. They call me Wayne. So
3: what?
11: I get called Wayne more often.
3: Okay, all right.
11: Yeah.
3: You scared me.
11: No,
3: you are Warren, right?
11: I am Warren.
3: Okay,
11: yeah,
3: he's
11: good.
3: Warren.
11: Good, yeah.
3: But if the phone rings at Raleigh Flooring and they ask for Wayne,
11: there is no Wayne.
3: They'll hand it to you, but there's no Wayne.
11: There's no Wayne. They'll hand it to me.
3: All right. So... He's talking about, you know, this flooring And he's poking at the concept of being waterproof,
11: mm-hmm.
3: right?
11: Yep.
3: You get a spill on it.
11: Yep.
3: Half a liter of water.
11: It's going to be fine.
3: Should yeah. wipe it up.
11: Yeah, wipe it. Obviously, I don't know many people that spill a liter of water and don't try to wipe it up immediately. But yeah.
3: But if you don't get it completely dry.
11: Yeah, it's going to be okay.
3: You're fine.
11: Yeah.
3: Okay.
11: Everyday use. I mean, that's what this stuff is. That's what these manufacturers, they put a lot of money into, trying to make a really good product because they want to, they want to be the best of the best.
3: All right.
11: So.
3: How do we get in touch with you at Rawling Flooring?
11: Yeah, just give us a call, 919-618-7092, or you can obviously visit our website, fill out a form, intake form, give us an email. But
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0: News this hour from Town Hall, I'm Mary Rose. The Energy Department is investing $500 million to modernize a major steel facility in Middletown, Ohio.
1: The Trump administration says the project will protect 2,300 American jobs and strengthen the domestic supply chain. Cleveland-Cliffs plans to upgrade its blast furnace, generate electricity from mill gases, and recycle industrial byproducts. Supporters call it a step toward restoring U.S. manufacturing and reducing dependence on foreign suppliers, while acknowledging taxpayers shouldn't have to subsidize the industry forever. Richard Boyd reporting.
0: Some war observers believe that President Trump's words could be nearly as influential as military force in challenging Iran's ruling regime. Ken Lorman reports.
6: Analysts say President Trump should spotlight the mullah's brutality, corruption, and hypocrisy, including the privileged lives of regime elites abroad. They argue that stronger communication tools, including efforts to bypass internet blackouts, could help Iranians organize and resist. Supporters believe exposing Tehran's propaganda may be critical to turning public anger into a movement for freedom. Ken Lorman reporting.
0: The U.S. has imposed 50% tariffs on some Canadian goods after trade talks between the two countries broke down. Canada responded by announcing retaliatory tariffs set to begin September the 8th. Both sides blamed the other for failing to reach a deal. Prime Minister Mark Carney says Canada's measures will target products, including steel, dairy, agriculture equipment, and pulp and paper on a dollar-to-dollar basis. New CDC figures highlighted by the Trump White House reveal a 22% drop in overdose deaths. More at townhall.com.
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8: I'm Celeste Ford. Six people were arrested early Saturday morning after special agents with the North Carolina Alcohol Law Enforcement Division conducted a search warrant at an alleged illegal nightclub on Dearborn Drive in Durham. Investigators say they seized cocaine, methamphetamines, guns, liquor, and cash. As summer ends, COVID-19 activity is increasing across the U.S. The Centers for Disease Control and Prevention estimate that COVID-19 transmission is rising. Dr. David Wall, an infectious disease specialist with UNC Health.
9: It's been medicine for people who get COVID-19, but now there's a medication that you can take after you're exposed, but you don't want to get sick. You could take this medicine, it's called Zocova, and prevent yourself from getting sick.
8: Your WPTF forecast tonight, partly cloudy with a low of 70. Sunday morning, sunny with a high near 88. And Sunday night, clear skies with a low around 66. Celeste Ford, WPTF News.
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